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6: Bestseller Rest the Red Tsunami will be joining us. He's got a lot to say. I just got done reading his book. I'll tell you, it kind of scared the hell out of me, but I'm going to let Casey bring that all to you at the bottom of the hour. Second hour, I'm going to be doing a deep dive on these recent Pentagon UFO releases. They've really captured the attention of the American people. There's over a billion downloads at the government site, the Pentagon site, to view these alleged ET crap. But we're going to be going into that the second hour. Also, we're going to be taking a look at next week's release of Steven Spielberg's Disclosure Day. I think these are all kind of tied together, but we'll go into that a lot in the second hour. Now, I want to get to something that's really been bothering me the last couple of days. And you know what, folks? Maybe I should stop watching the YouTube videos on these ICE riots or the protesters that are rioting, essentially throwing bricks and whatnot through ICE vehicle windshields, police vehicles, actually people that work there at the ICE facility, which is Delaney Hall. It's disturbing to watch. This is Newark, New Jersey that I'm referring to. And this has been going on for a couple of days, a couple of weeks, actually. I actually kind of thought this nonsense was taken down a notch or two after what we had going on in Minneapolis. But you know what? Democrats aren't going to let anything slide here. Illegals are their bread and butter. So if there's not a crisis, they're going to manufacture a crisis. And I think that's what we're looking at right now. Now, what I've been observing, particularly, you know, when it gets to like 10, 11 o'clock at night, is the protesters really get ramped up. They start taunting the police. And initially, New Jersey Governor Mikey Sherrill, she got the state police out there after a few days. And I thought, oh, finally we have a Democrat governor that's going to try to exercise some sane and rational behavior. Well, that lasted a couple of days. Also, the Newark City Police were also on location. They were somewhat keeping things under wrap. They instituted a curfew a couple days ago and then removed it 24 hours later. And now we're back to the mayhem the last two nights. We need Democrats, particularly ones in leadership, like the governor of New Jersey or, you know, the mayor of Newark, New Jersey, to try to stabilize the situation, not try, you know, to avoid assisting the ICE officers. We're totally overwhelmed from what I'm witnessing on these videos are totally overwhelmed. And I think that's another issue. Maybe President Trump can address that maybe there's not adequate ICE officers protecting the facility. And maybe that's one of the things that we should be looking at. Also, the level of infrastructure at these protest campsites, and let's face it, let's call them campsites, folks. I'm seeing these tents and medical supplies, food, water. Looks like they even got their own social media tent. These are well-coordinated protests. They are well-funded protests. And the question I have, and you should have out there, folks, who's bankrolling this? These are the people we should be going after, because I believe I heard New Jersey Governor Mikey Sherrill the other day at a press conference saying that the arrests that have happened, I think it's only been maybe two dozen out of the hundreds that are there, that they're from the West Coast. A lot of the protesters from the West Coast that were arrested. Again, someone's paying for the airfare, the lodging, and it's disturbing. You know why it seems so, it's so disturbing to me, folks, if I may sidestep a little bit here. We are in our 250th anniversary of our great nation. And are we potentially looking at another summer of love, a repeat of what we had in 2020? I hope not.

0: I'm sure that you can remember those images that was happening. Billions of dollars worth of damage. What, 24 deaths? BLM was running wild along with other leftist groups. It would be a sad state of affairs, folks, if there is a repeat of this and we have a long, violent summer. Now, there's been somebody on the periphery of this. The former commander of the Border Patrol, Greg Bovina, man, he's been everywhere. He's like on every talk show. Tried to get him on the Matthew J. Show podcast. Still waiting for him to respond. I went back and forth a little bit. I want to get him on. But anyway, Greg has been laying it out that we have to step up. Somehow, I think it's our secretary, the DHS secretary, Mullen. It seems like, you know, nobody wants to offend the Democrats, or they don't want to get a bad write-up in the New York Times. We are a law and order nation. And we have to maintain control, particularly when the leftist thinks that, you know, this is their country and they can run wild with it. Now, to get back to the former Border Patrol chief, Greg Bovino, he's been making some statements saying that it is his belief, and he had probably some inside knowledge. He spent a few decades inside the Border Patrol, that there are close to 100 million illegals in the United States. Now, I don't know if I could go with that figure. I know a few years back, Ann Coulter, who follows us closely, she was saying there was at least 40 or 50 million illegals in this country. And of course, you know, it really exploded when the Biden regime came into play in 2020, and they were bringing illegals in by the millions, of course, using our tax dollars. Now, if I may step back again to what I've been witnessing on these videos I've been watching at the protest in Newark, New Jersey at the ICE facility, Delaney Hall. I'm thinking we could be a day, two, 3 days away from another horrible incident, you know, a terrible incident, like the two deaths in Minneapolis, Minnesota, even though, Renee Good, she pretty much set herself up for a bad outcome when she tried to run over the ICE officers and, you know, the use of deadly force was exercised. I'm not saying that was a positive thing. I don't want anybody being killed. And the other individual, the nurse that was this killed, his name eludes me right now. We don't want to see that whatsoever. No one wants to see that. But yet when I watch these protesters and folks, I don't know how else to characterize this. The screaming, the look in the eyes, to me, it looks demonic. It really does. And keep in mind, folks, let's get back to the basics here. These people, they are favoring illegals, people that have broken our laws, that have come into our country, that have committed crimes. That's who the protesters are supporting. I mean, essentially, the illegals, as we know, are the bread and butter of the Democratic Party. And so that's why you have these, you know, the elected officials, senators and congressmen that are going into the ICE facility, Delaney Hall, to look at the conditions. Of course, they're going to come out and say, oh, they're horrible conditions. There's hunger strikes. The food's bad. It's cold. There are detainees with serious medical conditions that aren't being addressed. That's a bunch of malarkey to me. I think Tom Homan visited. He actually had a meal there. He said it was fine. And listen, let's be realistic. If you break the law and enter our country, are your expectations it's going to be a bed of roses once you arrive here, that it's going to be caviar dinners every night? The best thing, the most prudent option for these detainees and the millions of illegals running around our country is to self-deport. Now, I know in the past few months, or more than the past few months since Trump's second term, there have been various incentives for illegals to go back to their homelands. And they should. And maybe we wouldn't have so much of a problem here. Now, if I'm to address again what I brought up initially here, I believe ICE needs some type of reinforcements. If that's the National Guard, if it's somehow getting the New Jersey State Police and the New York City Police back in the fray, back on the ground, then there is a realistic chance that some of the violence can be curbed. Everybody wants this to subside, go away, whatever. And folks, look, we're the United States of America. If you are concerned about these alleged conditions at Delaney Hall, the ICE detention facility, there are other avenues of protest. Peaceful protest. Maybe you want to go through the court system and try to get some type of remedy. But you don't have to show up at this facility and throw these bricks, cinder blocks. Yeah, I saw cinder blocks the other night at vehicles. And as I said, some of these are just, they're workers that work inside the ICE detention facility. These are people that are just coming and going from their jobs. The leftists don't care. Look what they bring out to other areas on the West Coast, as we've seen over the past couple of years in Seattle or Portland with Antifa. They're bringing that madness, or they want to bring this madness to the East Coast. Right now, it's centered around Newark, New Jersey. I was just thinking about that the other day, folks. That's a mere, I'm here broadcasting from the city of brotherly love, Philadelphia. I'm about a 45, 50 minute drive from this ICE detention facility. I was actually thinking about doing some live reporting up there for the Matthew J. Show, but you know what? It's way too volatile to be anywhere near that. And the history of the left attacking press, and particularly if they see you are right-leaning, you've got to look out. You got to really look out for yourself. This situation, this hostile environment, which the protesters, they've ingrained themselves into this. This has to be exposed. And a lot of times it is just on right-leaning sites on social media, because the legacy media doesn't seem to be too much concerned with this. And they don't want to show their leftist pals in any bad light. So that leaves it up to people like myself, and of course the listeners here at the Voice of Reason. You are the best informed listeners in the country. We have to get it out there, because again, I really look forward to our, you know, our 250th anniversary of the country.
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6: Hey, welcome back. This is Matthew J. of the Matthew J. Show. I'm filling in for the Voice of Reason. He's in New York attending the Talkers Convention. Hopefully he's having a good time. It's real hot here in Philadelphia, so I assume it's pretty hot up there in New York as well. But you know what, folks? We got a lot to get to today, and I'm doing my best to stay on track of this. We got a guest joining us in a few short minutes, the author of The Red Tsunami, Casey Fleming. So stand by for that. I just want to say a word about our friends, Americans for Prosperity. Congress is gearing up for another reconciliation bill this summer, and our friends at American for Prosperity are making sure they are focused on the affordability agenda of 2026. 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All right, let's get back into the show here. You know, I was reading something this week which caught my attention, and it was about what transpired at the recent Minnesota GOP convention. They held a moment of silence, actually 30 seconds, for Derek Chauvin. He's the officer that is currently serving a very long sentence for the alleged murder of George Floyd. And I've talked about that a few times in my podcast. And I believe I talked about this on the show a few months back here with the Voice of Reason. Derek Chauvin, he's an innocent man. When we look at the totality of the situation, what transpired, and the fact that the Minneapolis DA waited 6 months to release the police body cams, you know the fix was in. That and a lot of other things as far as, you know, the jury's concerned. I don't think Derek Chauvin had a fighting chance to be acquitted. And right now he's looking at about what, remaining 21 or 22 years. And if you remember, folks, about a year or two ago, he was stabbed repeatedly at the correctional facilities being held right now at. So this has been a terrible set of circumstances for Derek Chauvin. The bought and sold media, and particularly the Democrats in Minnesota, they are flipping out that the Minnesota GOP at their convention held a moment of silence for Derek Chauvin. Folks, we can't let this mob justice stand. We saw how Tina Peters was just released a week or so ago from Colorado over, you know, her fight against election integrity. She was held for what, 900 days? Well, let's see if we somehow can work on freeing Derek Chauvin. This is an injustice of a magnitude. It really POs me to a very large extent. Let me see if there's something else I can get to before we get to the bottom of the hour. Yeah, I wanted to mention, have you noticed, folks, no more Ebola or Hantavirus propaganda is saturating the airwaves? I haven't heard much about it. I know a couple of weeks ago that was nonstop. The bought and sold media thought that they had another winner here. That is to say, they could institute their fear agenda, where you'd be watching them or listening to them 24 hours a day. Now, you got to be asking yourself a question, because I am. How did the Ebola situation just go out of the news? We'll be right back.
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11: Hi, it's your Voice of Reason product spokesperson. 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
11: 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Now introducing the Voice of Reason's Biden Basement Starter Pack. Now, just 1 year into the Biden administration is the perfect time to get your Biden Basement Starter Pack and finally begin to understand the mind of such an unrecognized genius.
13: Be earlier this year, and Renegade took third, Commandment took second. Trainer Cherie DeVoe is now the first female trainer to win.
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2: We're back, folks, here, the Voice of Reason. My name is Matthew J. from the Matthew J. Show podcast. So glad you could join us, and you've joined us at a great time. Coming up right now is Casey Fleming. He is the author of The Red Tsunami, The Silent Storm, Killing Your Freedom. I want to give you a little background on Casey before I bring him on. This guy's got, he's loaded with credentials. Okay. CEO of Black Op Partners, national security advisor, counterintelligence expert, advisor to three-letter agencies, Congress, the Pentagon, Fortune 500, and Global 1000 companies, founder of IBM Cyber and managing director of Deloitte Consulting Global Risk and Strategy Group, author of number one bestseller, The Red Tsunami, The Silent Storm, Killing Your Freedom. Also, got to mention this, keynote speaker at the Freedom Festival next month in Las Vegas. Let's go to the Red State Sports Hotline and welcome Casey Fleming.
3: What the hell? I didn't lose the connection. Did I lose this connection?
2: I might be having some tech problems there. I can't seem to be hearing Casey at the time. Okay, I'm going to continue until we get that worked out with Casey. Let me finish, folks, what I was saying about the Ebola and Hanna virus propaganda that just seemed to end out of the blue. Now, I was looking a little deeper into it, and I found out that magically, the numbers that they had been putting out there, that there were 1,100 people affected, is down to 300 or thereabouts. So one wonders, you know, what they did initially, what the World Health Organization and these other entities, the UN, what were they trying to do here? Were they trying to instill fear in the public and just kind of test the waters and see if the public would be buying this potential new Ebola pandemic? And it just kind of just, I don't know, falls off the map. Controlling the narrative is essential for them. So I'm thinking maybe we can anticipate them going through these little drills, and scaring the world population that there's a potential for, you know, a widespread, you know, a pandemic like Ebola. And, you know, listen, I want to keep in mind that, the World Health Organization is run by Tedros. He's a Marxist, and others like the Bill Gates and CCP. These are the primary funders of the World Health Organization. So you can see that these are quite a sinister club here. But I wanted to make sure I got that out to you folks, because I just remember a couple of weeks back, and I was actually talking about this on the Matthew J. Show. There were testing centers up in Atlanta International, JFK, everything for Ebola, for people coming in from the Congo. And I thought they were gearing up for it. I guess you might call it a small blessing that, you know, it wasn't for real. But I want to get that out there, folks, for everybody to see. Okay. Now, there's been a really big situation that's been happening over the last couple weeks over in the UK, but it's been getting a significant amount of attention here in America. And what am I referring to? It's 18-year-old Henry Nowak. He was murdered in the UK by a Digwa, I think is his last name. He's a Sikh. Henry was on his way home when he was attacked by Digwa. And there was a brief encounter. The next thing you know, Digwa stabbed Nowak five times with a 7-inch dagger. Nowak was unarmed. Subsequently, he died right there on the spot. Now, it's the next part that even gets more sinister. Digwa and his brother, who arrived on the scene, they called emergency services. And when the police arrive, that Digwa and his brother falsely claimed that Nowak had racially abused him using slurs, that were potentially insulting to him, and that he acted in self-defense. Well, of course, the responding UK DEI trained police officers believed what Digwa was telling him. They walked up to Henry, who's essentially bleeding out. Henry saying, "I've been stabbed, I can't breathe." And the officer saying, "I don't believe you have." Meaning, I don't believe you have been stabbed. How can we have an ally like that over the UK when they are indifferent, when they have adopted these DEI, they call it their police race action plan, which essentially it's a focus on equality of outcomes rather than equal treatment. So poor Henry Nowak, he bled out. Now, eventually, we see the police body cams, and apparently Digwa's brother also filmed the assault, if you can believe that. And it doesn't look good. From the video, you can see clearly that Henry Nowak was struggling in a big way, with only minutes left in his life. This is a very, very sad thing that happened. And there have been significant protests in the UK, rightly so, over the police handling of this murder. And the fact that, the UK officers, they undergo this extensive DEI training. And I know some of the officers have come out, folks, and say, they were objecting to it. This shouldn't be part of the training in, as far as police academy training. What I see in what many see around the globe is two-tier policing, where these officers put the minorities over white victims. And you might say, "Hey, Matthew J., that sounds familiar. That sounds really familiar. Like here in the United States, it goes on a lot." Let me expand on this. Where did the UK get their DEI blueprint and start training their officers to behave like this or react like this? Well, after the George Floyd incident, when he OD'd in police custody, the UK police expanded their racial sensitivity training, their unconscious bias training, their anti-racism training, driven obviously by the BLM protest. Where does this training leave you if you're white? Well, you're going to be in distressful situations if the police come up onto a scene where you've been assaulted and there are minorities involved, where they'll defer to the minorities like they did here in the Henry Nowak murder. Well, then you're up the creek without a paddle, I'd say. But the fact that the Prime Minister Starmer, UK Prime Minister Starmer, the fact that he is much more concerned and outraged that there would even be a protest about police handling of Henry Nowak's murder tells you a lot about the state of Britain right now. It is bad enough that the UK government has arrested thousands and thousands of people because of social media protests. Yeah, folks, you heard that right. I guess over 12,000, I think 12 or 13,000 over the last couple of years, but still a lot. And if you happen to be praying the rosary out in front of an abortion clinic or something like that, you'll also be subject to arrest. I don't know when's the last time you've been to London. It's been a couple of years for me. But when you see the Muslim call for prayer and other actions like that, and they want to have their prayers in the middle of the street, yeah, everything's going to shut down and you're not going to see any arrest. It is such a sorry state of affairs to see this in the UK. I've always enjoyed visiting the United Kingdom. I'm Irish born, so a lot of times when I visit, I go back to Ireland often. I visit the UK. I'm a big railroad transit guy. I like using the railroads from Liverpool to London, and it's very enjoyable. There's so much history and culture in the UK, and it is being destroyed because UK governments over the last 10, 15, 20 years have been letting illegals in by the hundreds of thousands. I don't know about you, but I enjoy British culture and I don't want to see it be eradicated. The globalists seem to be fixated on destroying national identity, Western civilization, Christianity. It's pretty obvious, unless you've been sleepwalking for the last couple of years, to see what the globalists and their media accomplices have been doing. And you know, I should expand this. This isn't just happening in the UK over in Western Europe. Obviously, Ireland, it's been happening in a big way. Germany, France, you name it. Where these governments openly embrace these illegals. And what do they get in return, you may ask? It almost appears every other week you'll see in Germany, you'll have, well, they refer to them as migrants, jumping in a car, mowing down people at different various festivals throughout Germany. Yeah, that happens a lot. Of course, again, the bought and sold media doesn't want you to hear about that. Folks, right back.
0: This is the Voice of Reason with Andy Hoosier.
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2: Hey, we're back here. This is the Matthew J. from the Matthew J. Show. I'm filling in for Andy, who's up in New York at a Talkers, New York City, at a Talkers conference. I was trying to get a hold of our guest, Casey Fleming. Hopefully, we can get a hold of him. In the interim, I want to talk a little bit about what's happening over in Ukraine. Congress just authorized another $9 billion to Zelensky and his pals over there. Now, that is in addition to the hundreds of billions that we have given, in the last, I guess it's 4 years. Yeah, over 4 years. And just to give you an idea how long we're talking, and this is day 1,564 of the Ukraine-Russian war. Now, to the outside world, and I'm sure the people that live there in those countries, it's a war of attrition, and it continues unabated. Russia still controls the overall war. I don't care what the Western media pundits are saying. They are still controlling major parts of territory, particularly in eastern Ukraine. The propaganda is still waging, obviously, as you can see from all sides. It's a humanitarian disaster, certainly for the Ukrainian people. You've got millions of people that are scattered all around the world now because of this conflict. You see video after video of Ukrainian security forces getting, 40, 50, 60-year-old men into the back of jeeps and taking them off to the front lines. They're trying to bring even younger and younger people, youth, into the war. They're running out of troops. It's truly a horrible, horrible situation. Now, recently, in the last week or two, the Ukrainians carried out a strike on a Russian school, which killed two dozen Russian students. Just a horrible scene. And folks, these scenes are happening in both countries, and nobody really wants to see that. And there's been an economic conference. There was this last couple of days in St. Petersburg, Russia, and Ukraine were getting a lot of drones through to that area. I think some of them actually hit some oil refineries, but certainly too close for comfort. And remember, that's a pretty good distance. These Ukrainian drones, are going 600-700 miles, and many suggesting that Ukrainians are getting targeting guidance, satellite data, information from NATO, from the United States. And certainly this is quite possible. Now, I look at the big picture. When this war is eventually over, the Ukrainian-Ukraine war, the Russian-Ukrainian war. Who's picking up the tab to rebuild Ukraine and some of Russia? I know Russia can handle their own things there. Who is picking up that tab? We are talking about tens of billions, maybe hundreds of billions of dollars of infrastructure damage that have happened in Ukraine. I think this is a war that should never have started. And I believe that we here in the United States, we should be sending our senior diplomatic force, our staff to really be trying to get the handle on this. Like Marco Rubio, more diligent. Right now, we're sending Steve Witkoff and Jared Kushner, who are businessmen. And folks, they may be brilliant businessmen, but they're not diplomats. And I think the Russians can see that. And certainly, probably the Ukrainians can see it as well. We have to get serious about ending this war. Because they'll probably reach a point where domestically for Putin in Russia, his hardliners will say, let's put an end to this. Let's go occupy and take Odessa. Let's put an end to this. Let's get right back on track. We'll be right back after the top of the hour.

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6: News this hour from Town Hall. I'm Mary Rose. There are reports of intercepted Iranian missiles and drones targeted at Tehran and Kuwait.
7: Air raid sirens in Bahrain as Iranian missiles and drones head for Gulf neighbors, including Kuwait. Bahrain's government says those missiles were intercepted and called on Iran to immediately cease attacks on its Gulf neighbors. The statement came hours after the U.S. military said it shot down Iranian ballistic missiles and drones launched toward the Strait of Hormuz and Gulf Arab allies on Friday, and struck some of the Islamic Republic's coastal surveillance radar sites in response. I'm Julie Walker.
6: President Trump gave a speech and met with farmers in Wisconsin in a preview of what his midterm campaigning might look like.
8: We love the farmers. We love everything about your state.
9: The president described the Republican Party as the only option for farmers.
8: As president, I fought for the American farmer like no one has ever fought before. Nobody's like, I'm up here today. I don't need this. I got elected. I'm here because I like the farmer.
9: Trump has scheduled a weekend at his estate in Bedminster, New Jersey, and will then attend Game 3 of the NBA Finals in New York Monday night. I'm Jennifer King.
6: The body of an Auburn University student who had been missing in Japan for a week has been found. James Higginbotham was on a family trip when he disappeared, leading to a search by police and local volunteers. He was last seen at the Kyoto train station on May 29th. His mother, Nancy, shared on social media Saturday that his body had been found by a volunteer search and rescue group. His mother said he had walked away from his parents after she used ChatGPT to help find restaurants and sites in the area, as he was opposed to AI. More on these stories at townhall.com.
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6: NASA on Friday temporarily ordered astronauts to take shelter during repairs to fix a fresh leak aboard the International Space Station.
11: The five astronauts moved into the SpaceX capsule that is docked at the station while cosmonauts worked to fix the leak, which is on the Russian side of the orbiting laboratory. NASA spokesperson Bethany Stevens said via X the decision was made out of an abundance of caution. The crew left the capsule and returned to regular operations after repair work was paused. That part of the space station has suffered from cracks and leaks over the years. NASA and Roscosmos decided to do a more extensive repair after fresh problems were found. Bernie Bennett reporting.
6: The screwworm fly is detected in Texas decades after the cattle threat was largely eradicated in the U.S. The U.S. Department of Agriculture confirmed Wednesday that the New World screwworm fly has reached South Texas. Breaking news and analysis at townhall.com. World Cup fans who thought they scored free tickets, well, they'll now have to pay full price.
12: FIFA has canceled World Cup tickets issued to about 60 fans who mistakenly got them for free because of a website error during the checkout process. Soccer's ruling body issued a statement saying it regrets the error and any inconvenience caused, adding that those tickets remain reserved for the fans who were affected to buy at the agreed price. The tickets were sold through the official World Cup site on May 21st. It's the latest glitch in an often controversial World Cup ticketing program. The Attorneys General of New York and New Jersey are investigating FIFA for possible violations of consumer protection laws. I'm Marcela Sanchez.
6: Taylor Swift has released a new song for Disney and Pixar's Toy Story 5 called I Knew It, I Knew You. More on these stories at townhall.com.
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6: Well, but was to report the facts, to report the intelligence behind really what's going on. And the message is, what you're seeing today in the world and in the United States is not what it seems. There is absolutely a story and a strategy behind it. All the things that are happening in the U.S., you're seeing, and around the world, you're seeing things happen and they look like they're one-offs. They're not one-offs. They're part of a significant strategy and a significant plan to defeat the United States and replace it with another world order. At the center of that is communism. You've got the Chinese Communist Party at the top. Underneath them, they're the grandmaster. Underneath them, Russia, Iran, Pakistan, North Korea, Venezuela, the drug cartels, and others. And under Iran, the CCP, the Chinese Communist Party, has Iran managing the six terrorist organizations. So basically 90% of what you see in the news today, all roads lead back to the Chinese Communist Party. Minneapolis, LA, Chicago, all these protests and riots. Venezuela, the head of the drug cartel, of the biggest drug cartel, the worst one, being apprehended. And then now Iran. They're all connected. They're not one-offs. And the point is, the American people are on the front lines of this war, not the military. And it will never go to military unless the Chinese Communist Party and their axis of aggressors are not successful in this thing called unrestricted war against every man, woman, and child. Back to you, Matt.
7: Yeah, Casey, I want you, if you could address this, because we know how much fentanyl has affected American families. And in particular, this chapter, I was reading Briefing 3, The Battle for Your Body, the Drug War. Casey, is it your contention, or do you believe that there is high-level coordination between the CCP, their intelligence services, their military intelligence services, and Mexican cartels to bring this poison into our country?
6: It's not my opinion. It's the intelligence that reports that. They've been doing it for many years. Every year it gets worse, and they methodically kill, murder, military-aged young men and women out of the United States so they can't fight, they can't lead the country in the future. And the number is really double what the government reports. The government cooks the books. They say it's 75 to 80,000 a year. It's actually double that. It's 150,000 a year. The last time we lost 150,000 people a year was World War II. So it's just like World War II has never ended. Now, let's break that down. We're losing the equivalent of 2 737s going down every single day. 350 families going to funerals every single day. And it just as a comparison, the regional jet, the American Airlines CRJ that went down in D.C. a couple of months ago, it was mid-aired with a Army Black Hawk. Well, that went down, and I think it took out 67 people. Well, that's wow. One-third of one 737. And that was in the news cycle for over 3 weeks, every single day. So how about six of those going down every single day? And why is that not hitting mainstream media and mainstream news? That's what I'm trying to tell you. Nothing appears as it seems. Our young are being murdered. These aren't accidental overdoses like the DEA would like to say. It's murder. The fentanyl, the illicit fentanyl capital of the world is Wuhan, China. That's also where they make the precursors for methamphetamines,

0: the pill presses, so on. That's all shipped in containers to the southwestern coast in Mexico called Michoacan. And then they use the very efficient drug cartel distribution methods to get them through the United States, Canada, South America, and eventually to Europe as well. So it's a weapon of war, and it doesn't stop with fentanyl. There are vaping is also a weapon of war. Marijuana, weed is a weapon of war because there are over 3,000 CCP grow farms in Oklahoma alone, not to mention Maine with another 3,000, Colorado with thousands, and up and down the West Coast with more thousands. The other question is, why are they allowed to be here? And then secondly, even the American growers use wicked, very wicked, carcinogenic Chinese chemicals, fertilizers, herbicides, pesticides, all coming from China because they're cheap and they're engineered without a thought in the world regarding human life. So it's this whole drug war on its face. Yes, they're all weapons of war because the Chinese Communist Party wants to end the United States and take it over. Once again, that's just an example. Drug warfare is on every man, woman, and child in the United States. You are on the front lines, not our military. Back to you, sir.
1: Casey, that's all well said. And I'll tell you, most Americans aren't aware, Casey, of what you're saying. And that's why I just think that, you know, you got to pick up this book, Red Tsunami, The Silent Storm, Killing Your Freedom, because you are laying it out. You know, it's like a punch to the gut, but it's something we need. Casey, I want you to expand for the listeners if you can. And this is a serious situation for parents across the country. This briefing for the battle for your mind, a cognitive war. Are we talking about TikTok and other social media platforms that are poisoning our youth?
0: Yes. TikTok is also a weapon of war. It is a weaponized military application in the hands of our children. My background is technology and management consulting and counterintelligence. So I know a thing or two about technology. So yes, it is a weapon of war. It's programming our kids to accept communist and Marxist and socialist propaganda, to erase the American family, to erase American values, and also to destroy their critical thinking so they're just sponges for any type of propaganda coming in. There's actually videos that we have that show a CCP operative on TikTok going into our middle schoolers and high schoolers and college kids' minds, telling them, get ready for the revolution. We want you to be ready. Stand by, continue to organize in your groups and wait for the signal, and then go after these Americans that fly the American flag in their house. They will have the money. I'm sorry. They will have the food, the weapons, and the ammunition you need for the revolution. It's that kind of stuff. Another one is, you know, and these are just nuggets. Another one is, teaching children to be more Chinese. Teaching American children to be more Chinese. You must have Chinese tea during your day. You need to learn how to play Mahjong, which is a Chinese game, to replace everything else, you know, solitaire and other games in the United States. So make no mistake, the American people are at war. They just don't know it.
1: Casey, what about these Confucius schools that I keep hearing about? What's that all about?
0: That is, first of all, there are espionage platforms, espionage groups, and those they also onboard espionage spies. So at one point, there were over 120 Confucius institutes at U.S. universities and colleges. And so we closed a few of those down. I had those closed down, but then they just renamed them. So they're still there. What's more critical is also 500 Confucius classrooms at U.S. middle schools. So nobody tells you this stuff. And that's the reason, you know, I'm not a book guy, never wanted to be a book guy. And incidentally, it's not a book. It's a whistleblower's expose and survival guide. And I really waited for other people to write the book, the expose. Nobody would do it. After COVID happened, everybody said, would somebody step up and tell us the truth? And it never happened. And then immediately after COVID, you saw a dozen or two different just nonsense things happening. Critical race theory, defund the police, ban Christianity, ban religion, toxic masculinity, extreme racism in the United States. All this is meant to divide all of us, and it's worked. We're at each other's throats, and we can't be. We all face the same enemy. The left, the right, and the center are all being played equally, and we have to wake up to understand that we're being played. We share much more in common with each other than we do with our enemies, who are absolutely successful in taking us down. And it's high time that every American wake up and see what's at stake. And the other thing is, your government is not going to help you. And the military is never expected to be in the middle of this thing, because unrestricted war is on every citizen. It's focused on every citizen, and it's never planned to go to the military. And one of the key on unrestricted war is that they follow no rules. I'll say it again. Your enemy follows no rules. So killing, 150,000 of our youth every year that's no rules. There's no Geneva Convention on that. And so you have to get inside your enemy. If you're at war, you have to become intimate with your enemy. And that's what that's what my company and my team do. Back to you, sir.
1: Yeah, just before we break here, and you're going to be staying with us, Casey, a lot of people come up to me and say, hey, Matthew J., the CCP, China, they're just kind of they're a business competitor. They're not an enemy of the United States. Well, Casey, I would say what you just laid out, yeah, they're an enemy of the United States. And I know President Trump visited the Chinese premier a few weeks ago. This is a country that is highly restrictive to their own population, known for organ harvesting and human rights abuses and whatnot. And it's very difficult. It's very difficult to establish a rapport with them. And I know it was President Trump certainly likes to spin and spin a positive message for everybody after the trip.
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1: I was all in for Mitt Romney in 2008, and John McCain beat him. And the next day I said, okay, McCain's our nominee, let's go for it. Same thing. It's a two-party system. The parties pick their candidates. You abide by their candidate. You can say what you want to say up until that point. But after that, you get behind them, because what matters the most is the control of the Senate.
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2: And welcome back to the Red State Spirits Hotline. Joining us right now is author of The Red Tsunami, The Silent Storm Killing Your Freedom, Casey Fleming. We've been talking with Casey for the last few minutes, and I'll tell you, some of the stuff is really illuminating exactly what China is doing in our great country. Casey, I want to ask you a question here, and it's towards the latter part of your book. You not only wrote this, but you also give a guide, a survival guide, how to address what the CCP is doing to our great nation. Could you please expand on that for the audience?
3: Certainly. There's actually a survival guide that begins with about 20 things in the back of the expose, parentheses book. But it shows you what you can do. A lot of times when I go to speak to groups and organizations and conferences, they always say, where's your book? And I never had one because I felt somebody else should have written it. What can we do starting tomorrow? So that's exactly this. So number one, the first thing you have to do is stop buying Chinese goods and services. It adds up. We are funding the number two economy in the world that is bent on killing the United States and taking it over. That sounds extreme. I promise you. We don't know each other yet, but the point is, I've been around a while, been around the block. It's not extreme. It is what it is, and it's focused on intelligence, fact intelligence. In fact, my company is part of a global group of over 400 intelligence experts, as well as subject matter experts, and over 20 of them have endorsed. They're in the book, and they've endorsed the book as well. So number one, stop buying Chinese goods and services and stop investing in companies who do business in China. They're addicted to the cash. They're addicted to the profits. And they're selling your freedom down the road. And by the way, once you lose your freedom, you will never get it back. Ask the Cubans. Ask the Venezuelans. Ask the Chinese. Ask Russian. Just ask all of them. It doesn't come back once it's gone. And by the way, your freedom is not taken from you. You surrender it. So you have to become aware of how you're surrendering your freedom. Number one, don't buy Chinese goods and services, period. Number two, buy 10 of these exposés and books. If you love your country, you love your family, you want to show your friends, family, neighbors that you care about them, buy 10 books, pay it forward, sign your name on the front of it, on the front pages, and tell them you were thinking about them and you would love to get their thoughts on it and you value their opinion. You've got to be part of this movement to take the country back. We're celebrating the 250th. We've had great founding fathers. They gave us a wonderful country and a fantastic constitution to protect it. The problem is that constitution has been ignored by our government, and it's now up to the people to use that constitution to take their country back. So buy 10 books, more if you'd like to, and gift them. And every time you give a book out, tell them that they have to buy 10 books. This is not about me selling books. Once you read the book, you'll see. You'll want to give it 10 stars, but unfortunately, you can only give it 5. And this isn't a sales pitch. This is somebody who's on the front lines, somebody who's dealt in this for 2 decades and is not biased, unbiased, and is telling you the absolute truth. Those are the most important things. The third thing is, it may sound parochial, but fly that American flag for that fantastic icon that it is, and do it in the face of our enemies inside the U.S. and our enemies outside the U.S.
2: Well, Casey, thanks for joining us today. Casey, thanks for joining us today. We're coming up at the bottom of the hour. It's great. Remember, buy Casey Fleming's new book, It's Great, The Red Tsunami, The Silent Storm Killing Your Freedom. We'll be right back.
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7: SRN News, I'm Mary Rose. Secretary of War Pete Hegseth is urging European leaders to remain vigilant against the threat of dangerous ideologies posed by modern-day immigration. Speaking at an American cemetery in Normandy on Saturday, Hegseth warned Western allies beaches are now being stormed by boatloads of immigrants bringing different ideologies to the continent. The Pentagon chief was in France to mark the 82nd anniversary of D-Day, the Allied invasion that ultimately led to the defeat of Nazi Germany and the end of World War II. Iran has fired ballistic missiles and the drones toward Tehran and Kuwait. The U.S. said it intercepted several aimed at Gulf allies and the Strait of Hormuz. Iran said it targeted the U.S. military, and its foreign ministry accused the U.S. of attacking surveillance facilities.
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12: Danny, what's on your mind?
13: Clara, I think we need another big location.
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13: Do you remember the shot heard around the world?
12: Sure, it was the shot that started the Revolutionary War with England.
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4: Hey, folks. We are back here, the Voice of Reason, Andy Hoosier. My name is Matthew Jay. I host the Matthew Jay Show podcast. I know some have been asking when they can listen. I'm on Monday through Friday at 7 p.m. Eastern Standard on Rumble and X. So if you want to check out some more of the Matthew Jay Show, you certainly can there. 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Must be 21 years old or older, and please drink responsibly. All right. I want to get to a segment of the show that I really have been waiting to get to. And that's something that really has been in our news cycle for quite some time, but a lot, let's say, since May 8th, when the Pentagon decided to release their UFO video compilation. It's, I don't know, maybe two dozen videos showing various orbs in the sky, these craft that are operating undersea at an X sets of speeds of 200 miles an hour. These orbs apparently are shadowing our aircraft carriers, our fighter jets, our military bases. It's something that is being dealt with in a very serious fashion. Also, and I'm going to be tying these two together because I do think this is no coincidence. Next week, Steven Spielberg's Disclosure Day is coming out. Now, I'm talking about this because I'm going to be talking about Disclosure for the next few minutes. And if you can remember back in 1977, yeah, I'm that old. I was around. I watched it in the movie theater, Close Encounters of the Third Kind. And that was a blockbuster also done by Steven Spielberg. And I do have to mention a few things about the movie. I was wondering why Steven Spielberg shot it in this recent one, Disclosure Day, in South Jersey. Well, he was born in South Jersey, and they did it in a town called Tuckahoe. Actually, it's a railroad junction, something I'm very familiar with. When I was younger, my father was a conductor on the Reading Railroad, and we stopped at this Tuckahoe Junction quite often during the summer when we used to vacation there. But anyway, I saw some of the Disclosure Day trailer, and I see the Tuckahoe Junction in it. So it's going to be interesting to see that. But anyway, let's get back to the main discussion here. Because I get a lot of feedback, because I talk about this a lot on the Matthew Jay Show, the Pentagon and the whole potential soft disclosure or real disclosure. A lot of people are saying, hey, Matthew Jay, isn't this just a neat little diversion from the Epstein files or from what's happening in the Strait of Hormuz? And I say, it's possible, but it's also something that deserves legitimate inquiry. The U.S. Congress, our U.S. congressmen, Burchett and Ana Paula Luna, they've been conducting hearings for the last year or two on these craft, these alleged alien craft, and they've had a variety of ex-intelligence, ex-military, and contractors that have been allegedly working on some of these downed alien craft, which these whistleblowers are saying essentially that are in U.S. government custody, and they've been able to go through them and in some instances actually reverse engineering. And it's not just the alien craft. It is also apparently they're saying bodies. Now, former Congressman Matt Gaetz, he's been going on the record recently saying that when he was in Congress last year or 2 years ago, that Army officials, they were telling him stuff about alien human hybrid agenda program. Now, I'm not going to say I subscribe to that, but this is the kind of stuff, folks, that is floating around D.C. now. And I always say to myself, why now? Why is the government waiting after 70 or 80 years when many of us out there are saying this is a real issue? This is something that we should be focused on as part of humanity. Just a few years back, folks, if you can remember, if you even discussed alien craft and UFOs in the sky, you'd be laughed right out of the room. Now, anytime you turn on your local news, Jesse Waters is doing like exposés on UFOs and downed aircraft, and he's got all these government officials and former government officials are saying, yes, it is real. You've got these videos that are moving at incredible speeds above the water and below the water. Now, let me tell you, in my 40 years of experience that I've had in researching this whole visitor issue or ET issue, however you want to think about it as, one of the whistleblower books that really stuck in my mind, and it's been out for almost three decades, it was by a retired U.S. Army intelligence officer. His name was Philip Corso. He's deceased now. He released a book called The Day After Roswell. He was the head of the Foreign Technology Desk and the Army's Research and Development Department. Now, he claims that he came in possession of this recovered alien technology from Roswell and other locations around the country, which led to terrestrial breakthroughs in our technology like night vision, fiber optics, and circuits. Now, you can say to yourself, hey, Matthew J., maybe this guy was just trying to earn a couple extra dollars in his later years for his family, for his grandkids, who knows? And then I would say to myself, would you actually go out there and jeopardize your legacy, your career, a quite distinguished career? If you read about his career, it's, you know, in the Army and as an intelligence officer, this guy really seemed like he had his act together. Why would you all of a sudden decide in your 80s to write a book and expose exactly what the government has been up to as far as recovery of this alien craft? And I may add too, folks, this isn't just occurring in the United States of America. There are other countries around the world that have come forward, not to the extent that the Pentagon's doing, and releasing their own videos. Russia, China, India, Peru, Mexico, they've released videos where some of their armed forces or their Air Force fighters have engaged or have been shadowed by these alleged alien craft. So it's not exclusive to the United States. It does seem to be happening around the world. Now, Congressman Tim Burchett, he has been instrumental. He has really been pushing this as far as transparency on what the government has and the Pentagon has. What has been released so far, those two dozen videos, it is my firm belief, folks, my firm belief that they are terrestrial in nature, 90 or 95% of them. This is not to say that humanity hasn't been visited by advanced civilizations. I think that's the case, and I think you're going to be finding that out in the next month or two, or certainly during the summer, and it may be somebody higher than Tim Burchett or Anna Paula Lula that's going to come out and disclose that to the world. It could even be our beloved President Trump. If there's anyone you think that could possibly be the disclosure president, I think President Trump will fit the bill. But time will tell that, well, time will tell. As you know, next month, July 4th is coming up, our 250th anniversary of our nation's coming up. And, it would be interesting times if, President Trump discloses this. Now, Tim Burchett, to get back to Congressman Tim Burchett, he has stated that he has seen many of these videos in SCIF in a classified setting. And he says that if these videos are eventually, and documents and photos are eventually released to the American public, that you won't be able to sleep at night. Now, I hope that's not the case, because it's not my intention either, folks, to be scaring anyone about this situation. I know if you've been paying attention to this situation in the past couple of weeks, there was a lot of stuff, particularly online, about government getting members of leaders of clergy and getting them all in a huddle and saying there's a potential for a major UFO disclosure. This may impact your flock, your parishioners or whatever, and you may want to make them aware of it. I don't know if that's true. Again, that's just been floating out there. But, you know, my contention also is, you know, you hear like, well, Matthew J., do you really want President Trump or someone else, the U.S. government, to acknowledge that the extraterrestrial situation, advanced civilizations visiting humanity, that it's actually real, and how that would impact religions across the world? And my contention is, if you are a devout Christian, or Muslim, or whatever religion you follow, I don't think this is going to shake you to the foundation that you will leave your religion overnight. It is just something that, you know, you learn to deal with and digest and accept it or not accept it. I don't know, folks, I'm not privy to this high level intelligence. And if you are to believe some, this level of intelligence, this disclosure, and what these third party contractors who actually recover the alien craft, it's pretty scary stuff, but we'll be right back.
3: This is the Voice of Reason with Andy Hoosier.
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5: 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Hey, it's Andy Hoosier. And as you know, on this show, it's all about the American spirit. 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
9: My fellow Americans, last night when I spoke with you about the fall of Rome, I knew at that moment the troops of the United States and our allies were crossing the channel in another and greater operation. It has come to pass with success thus far. And so, in this poignant hour, I ask you to join with me in prayer. Almighty God, our sons, pride of our nation, this day have set upon a mighty endeavor,
10: a struggle to preserve our republic, our religion, and our civilization, and to set free a suffering humanity. They will need thy blessings, for the enemy is strong. He may hurl back our forces, but we shall return again and again. And we know that by thy grace and by the righteous of our cause, our sons will triumph. Some will never return. Embrace these, Father, and receive them, the heroic servants, into thy kingdom. And, O Lord, give us faith. Give us faith in thee, faith in our sons, faith in each other, and faith in our united crusade. Thy will be done, Almighty God. Amen.
9: Amen.
1: 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No fear, the voice of reason is here. This is the voice of reason with Andy Hoosier.
4: Hey, welcome back to the voice of reason. This is Matthew J. I'm filling in for Andy today. He is up in New York City at the Talkers Convention. 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Now, I wanted to spend the last couple minutes, folks, and that previous segment on the Pentagon UFO video release. I just think that there's more to it, that it's coming out this time, and you would like to think, are there any positive things for humanity? Will they be disclosing things like free energy? Will they come out and say there's actually been a mutually beneficial relationship? If this apparent relationship with a advanced civilizations is actually occurring. And if you believe Congressman Bruchette and others, it's definitely out there. And you can use your own due diligence and connect the dots and, find out exactly what's going on. I just think that, we seem to be like at a convergence of events when you have the release of these secret files, apparently used to be classified U.S. government files, and the Spielberg release of Disclosure Day next week, kind of laying that foundation that you'll either accept it or you're going to get used to be hearing about advanced civilizations and potential contact we've had with them. And I do think, that's just my observation, that President Trump, with his next level communication skills, would be the man for the job to let us know, not just us here in the United States, but the world and the world, that this relationship with these advanced civilizations can be a productive one. I think, folks, and my prediction here on this show is that you are going to be inundated with UFO, ET talk, advanced civilizations. After the Spielberg thing comes out, it's going to be off to the races. And I was hoping that discussion that we had there in the last 20 minutes kind of cleared the air in some respects to it. Just be vigilant. You know, when the government releases these videos, take a close look at it, digest it. And then if you can, do your own research, because there is a lot of information out there that can help you navigate this very challenging situation. On an end note here, I'm hoping that you enjoy your 250th anniversary. We all enjoy our 250th anniversary of our great nation. And folks, there are a lot of things to enjoy and be happy about living in our great land. And I know most of the listeners out there listening to this broadcast, that you love America, that you want to do what's best for America, that you want to continue to embrace the Constitution. Now, I know it's going to be difficult getting to our friends in the left, if you want to call it that, and try to get them on the right path. But I think we can, with a lot of prayer and a lot of goodwill. But thanks for tuning in today. And I want to thank Andy Hoosier again for allowing me to come on and guest host. Have a great rest of your weekend. Bye for now.

0: 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That's why now I'm so happy to say that the Hoosier Media Network is giving you more opportunity to catch the voice of reason along with other great shows and podcasts. 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
7: News this hour from Town Hall. I'm Mary Rose. Authorities say a shooting near a community festival in Toledo, Ohio, wounded at least 12 people. The Toledo Police Department said the shooting happened near the Old West End Festival, an annual gathering of live music and home tours in a historic district of the city. The department said an active search was underway for those responsible. Toledo Deputy Police Chief Joe Hefferman said two of the wounded were in critical condition. The U.S. has intercepted Iranian missiles and drones fired at Gulf allies, Bahrain and Kuwait.
8: Air raid sirens in Bahrain as Iranian missiles and drones head for Gulf neighbors, including Kuwait. Bahrain's government says those missiles were intercepted and called on Iran to immediately cease attacks on its Gulf neighbors. The statement came hours after the U.S. military said it shot down Iranian ballistic missiles and drones launched toward the Strait of Hormuz and Gulf Arab allies on Friday, and struck some of the Islamic Republic's coastal surveillance radar sites in response. I'm Julie Walker.
7: Six more states held primary elections this week, and the top Republican in Congress is concerned about many of the results. On the Salem News program this week on Capitol Hill with Tony Perkins, House Speaker Mike Johnson says the Democrats seem intent on nominating far-left radicals for the House and Senate.
9: The farther and farther left candidates are making their way through these primaries, and some of them are prevailing, heading down into runoffs. Really dangerous people with really dangerous ideologies. They're Marxists, and they want to turn America into that. So we have to defeat them. This is a battle of ideologies. We say it often. The widening chasm between the two parties, it's, you know, in terms of our philosophy, has never been as great as it is, and that's where the stakes are high.
7: More on these stories at townhall.com.
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7: Various rumors and mistrust have persisted in the Eastern Democratic Republic of the Congo as the region battles an Ebola outbreak.
11: The rare Bundibugyo type of Ebola has taken locals by surprise after weeks of spreading unnoticed. Hundreds of cases were suspected when the outbreak was declared in May, but many dismissed the news as a Western conspiracy. Like many people living in eastern Congo, Shanti Jokis has struggled to make sense of the outbreak. She laments that there were so many rumors about Ebola that people didn't know what to believe. She says the rumors I hear are that people don't believe Ebola exists, and now people are afraid to go to the hospital. I'm Charles Diledesma.
7: The Treasury's Financial Crimes Unit is warning banks about the risks of serving people living in the country illegally. This is part of the Trump administration's efforts to tighten immigration controls. They issued guidance Friday following an executive order by the president. Breaking news, townhall.com. Astronauts on the International Space Station take shelter in SpaceX Dragon as cosmonauts try to fix an air leak.
12: Out of an abundance of caution, five astronauts aboard the International Space Station had to temporarily take shelter in the SpaceX capsule that is docked at the station, while cosmonauts worked to fix a new leak on the Russian side of the orbiting space station. That part of the space station has suffered from cracks and leaks over the years. NASA says Roscosmos decided to do a more extensive repair after fresh problems were found. The crew was able to return to regular operations after the repair work was paused. I'm Lisa Dwyer.
7: The New York Knicks lead the San Antonio Spurs 2-0 in the NBA Finals. The Knicks beat the Spurs 105-104 in a nail-biter in San Antonio last night. More on these stories at townhall.com.
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18: Larry Elder here, the sage from South Central, the Prince of Pico Union, the Czar of Common Sense, the great Eldersky, Don Lorenzo. Welcome to the program. No victocrats allowed because we've got a country to save. So let's get her.

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6: Regime stands at its weakest, most battered, and most challenged moment. This is the time to finish the job and exact a price from a regime that has inscribed in our destruction on its flag. We are at the peak of a historic and decisive campaign. I continue to believe, he said, that regime change in Iran is both possible and achievable. This is a realistic objective that will require persistence, a steady hand, and a full commitment to the mission. It is our obligation, he says, to future generations, and it must remain our top priority, end of quote. That's the retired head of Israeli Mossad. Victor Davis Hanson wrote a very long article about Iran and what their expectations are and how they are approaching this war. And he's not said anything that we haven't already talked about. He said Iran is highly unlikely to abandon its pursuit of a bomb voluntarily, that they perceive negotiations as a weakness and as a stalling tactic. They've survived 50 years through killing its citizens, its terrorist proxies, and understanding global politics and the national politics of its adversaries, especially here in the United States. I'll get to that in a second. Understanding the politics of its adversaries. He says they view Europe and the United States not as nations, but as various different governments and administrations that can be manipulated and can be outlasted. And any kind of outreach they perceive as weakness to be exploited, not as kindness to be reciprocated. Remember what Obama said when he came in? If we extend our hand open and not a clenched fist, expecting our adversaries to respond in kind, this is the kind of naivete that at least half the country is driven by. And he says that when you consider what we've done to Iran, sinking their navy, destroying their air force, severely diminishing their ability to launch drones, what we've done has been unprecedented. 13 lives lost compared to past conflicts that have gone on for years and years where thousands of Americans have lost their lives. So we now have a couple of choices. We could end the war with some sort of deal, which the president seems to be suggesting, and then he doesn't suggest it, and then he seems to be suggesting it. Or we could inflict far more damage on Iran, hoping that at some point we get a real deal where they really renounce their plan for a nuclear bomb, really allow people to inspect it, really announce their plan for intercontinental ballistic missiles, really announce their support for terror, and hoping that having done that, the conditions will be there for the Iranian people to rise up and take back their government. I've got a lot of email from people talking about the movie Pressure that I was able to get a screener of before they had their official release, and telling me that it's a wonderful film that I could not have recommended it more highly, and they're happy that I did. And the film, if you haven't seen it, I urge you to see it, is about the 72 hours before D-Day and all the pressure, which is why it's called Pressure, that the Supreme Allied Commander Dwight Eisenhower was under, as was the meteorologist on whom he relied to give him a report on the weather right before D-Day. It's called Pressure. The man chain smoked. You saw the stress he went through. And I was thinking, imagine the stress this man would have been under had he known that half the country wanted him to lose. Half the country wanted our enemies to win. Half the country considered him to be a warmonger. Half the country did not appreciate why we were going to war. Imagine that. So I went back to look at the polling data around the time.

0: time of World War II to find out how Americans felt. And before Pearl Harbor, overwhelmingly Americans did not want to get involved because of the Great Depression, because of World War I. The feeling is, by a lot of people, had we not intervened in World War I, there would have been a negotiated settlement. There would not have been a Treaty of Versailles, which punished Germany severely, would not have wrecked the German economy the way it did, would not have given the conditions for a rise to a tyrant like Adolf Hitler. So for all these reasons, the feeling was that their war, we're going to stay out of it. Even after Germany invaded Poland, only 16% supported sending an army and navy to fight Germany. Just 8% to 10% supported declaring war. That changed overnight after Pearl Harbor. Gallup poll conducted December 12th through the 17th, 1941, 97% approval for Congress declaring war on Japan. Only 2% disapproved. With the people believing that Germany was a longer-term threat. Now, the question is, throughout the long 4 years of our participation in the war, started 2 years earlier, did public opinion change? Did public opinion waver? It did not. It stayed high, despite all the sacrifices people made, despite the shortages, rationing, war bonds. It stayed high. Iran's biggest weapon is not the Strait of Hormuz. The biggest weapon is half the country and much of Congress and even a handful of Republicans that do not appreciate the threat that we're facing. They hate the commander-in-chief so much that they're willing to allow a country that has for 50 years vowed to destroy us, for 50 years has funded terror proxies, has killed hundreds of, if not thousands of soldiers with their IED manufacturing and development, wounded tens of thousands of American soldiers. And I ask people, what would these people do who have no problem with slaughtering 30 or 40,000 of their own in cold blood, as they recently did, no problem getting boys as young as 12 years old plastic keys around their necks during the Iran-Iraq war to clear mines by walking on foot ahead of soldiers and tanks, tens of thousands of young boys blown up, hundreds of thousands injured. Imagine what a regime like that would do and could do if they had a nuclear bomb. Imagine how World War II would have gone if half the country was calling FDR a fascist and a Nazi and a tyrant and a dictator and felt that the cause for war was not valid. That's how half this country feels, and don't think the Ayatollahs don't know that. Of course they know it. They watch CNN. They watch BS Now. They read the New York Times. They know what people are calling Donald Trump, and they feel all they have to do is wait him out. Wait till the midterms, or if he survives the midterms and the Republicans remain in charge of the House and the Senate, we'll just wait him out and we'll get another president like Obama or like Joe Biden, and we'll do a deal and keep developing the bomb. 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
0: Free camp. They could feel sad. They could feel forgotten. Without the right support, children of prisoners may end up going down the same road as did their parents and land in prison as well. This is why this is so important. We can break that cycle of crime by sending a child for a life-changing week at an angel tree camp. I've told you I've been to two. I've seen the differences from the first day to the last day. They don't want to leave. And they really do enjoy the food. Go to my website, LarryElder.com. You'll see the Angel Tree Camp banner at the very top. Or you can phone your gift. (888) 288 5855. Now you've heard my appeals. Maybe you can't spend $200 right now. That's how much it takes to send one kid. But your gift in any amount, 5, 10, 22, 27, 50, whatever you can give right now, combined with other listeners' gift, each time we hit $200, another life will be changed. You'll be blessing kids like these who are asked, what's the best part of Angel Tree Camp?
8: Horseback riding ride, balloon animals, and yeah, we go fishing, and then we archery. Go to archery. We need to go BB gun aiming. We go to the animal. It's a little mini zoo that you get to pet chickens and goats. First day, we went swimming, and we had lunch, breakfast, and then dinner.
0: 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Mary is in Wyoming. Mary on the Larry Elder Show, thank you so much for calling.
10: Good afternoon, Larry. Thank you for taking my call.
0: My pleasure.
10: I'm a little frustrated because I don't understand why Trump can't pass an executive order for the next 120 days to sell the U.S. oil to us citizens for $2.25 a gallon. Venezuelan and Iran had been selling their oil to Russia and China below global price, and there were no consequences. U.S. oil companies are making a killing. They're not taking the hit like us citizens are. So what incentive do they have to return the price to $2.25 an hour? I mean, a gallon.
0: Right. Well, Mary, thank you for calling. I get what you're saying, but I think the more sensible thing to do is what the president has been doing, which is he signed, by the way, a bunch of executive orders, including one shortly after he became President 2.0, an emergency order declaring our energy to be a national emergency and demanding, for example, places like California to drill offshore and to drill on federal lands, which is why before the war started, the price of gasoline had reached a five-year low. So I think the more sensible thing is to just encourage more and more drill, baby, drill, which is, I think, what he's doing. And again, this is going to be short-term. As soon as there's some sort of resolution, the gas prices will fall down dramatically. Every time there appeared to be some sort of resolution, the price of oil would go down 10, 15, almost 20%. So this is temporary. But I don't think the way of solving it is to compel oil and gas producers to sell oil at a loss. I think the idea is to generate more supply and, of course, to win this war. Let's go back to what President Trump said at one point. He talked about unconditional surrender. Sounds good to me. And if that means that we're going to be at war longer than the president thought, longer than the American people have patience for, I think it's his job to explain to the American people why this is in the national security, not just of America, but of the world. And again, the failure for half the country to appreciate this is exactly why the Iranians believe they're winning. And their definition of winning is not our definition of winning. Their definition of winning is, can we survive another day? Doesn't matter how many people are killed. Doesn't matter what the inflation is. Doesn't matter how much unemployment it is. Doesn't matter cutting off the internet and shutting down businesses. They couldn't care less. All they want to do is remain in power so that they can outweigh an administration like Trump, outweigh the Congress, hope that the Democrats get control of the House and of the Senate, and put enormous pressure on President Trump to do what the Iranians want, which is to have some sort of stupid deal that they have no intention whatsoever complying with, that they're going to cheat once the ink is even before the ink is dry, and then hope that they get another Biden, another Obama, sign some sort of stupid deal that, by the way, the architect of that deal, Ben Rhodes, still goes on TV and brags about it. So they've learned nothing. They know nothing. They've learned nothing. And I think I told you this during the time he was interviewed by the New York Times after doing this deal. Don't ask me why he interviewed with the New York Times. Don't ask me why he said this, but he did. He said, I sold this deal, Ben Rhodes did, his deputy national security advisor. I sold this deal by giving you a false narrative. A narrative he admitted was false. There was this big battle between the moderate Ayatollahs and the hardliner Ayatollahs. And if we want to give more power to the moderates, we need to do this deal. He said, there's no moderate Ayatollahs. He said the reason he was able to sell this is because newspapers at the time were firing a bunch of veterans to save money. And he said, so their entire foreign policy veteran reporters are no longer there. The average reporter, I'm paraphrasing, but this is pretty much what he said. The average reporter covering foreign policy is 27 years old, quote, and they know nothing, close quote. That's what Ben Rhodes said. You know what his background is? People talking about the background of the deputy national, the director of national intelligence, Donald Trump's proposed candidates. His background was not in government, not in intelligence, not in the military, not in national security. He was a fine arts major, and he wrote novels. How and why he ended up being the deputy national security advisor is beyond me, but that's his background. And was able to craft this narrative that there's this big battle. Now, when the article came out, Republicans, of course, were hopping mad, and they demanded that he appear before Congress and testify. The Obama administration refused to make him available, and the whole thing went away. And here he is on television, on BS Now, and on CNN, bragging about the wonderful deal that Donald Trump, quote, tore up. As I said before, Trump tore nothing up. He said we withdrew from it. Iran stayed in the deal for years longer as they were just cheating. That's their game plan. Always will be. I'm Larry Elder. Larry Elder here.
11: With SRN News, I'm Ron Taylor. Authorities say a shooting near a community festival in Toledo, Ohio, wounded at least 12 people with two in critical condition. The Toledo Police Department said the shooting happened near the Old West End Festival, an annual gathering of live music and home tours in a historic district of the city. The department said an active search was underway for those responsible. Iran has fired ballistic missiles and drones toward Bahrain and Kuwait. The U.S. said Saturday that it intercepted several aimed at Gulf allies and the Strait of Hormuz. Bahrain called on Tehran to stop what it's called a serious escalation. Meanwhile, the Treasury Department's considering allowing Gulf allies to tap into frozen Iranian assets to pay for damages they sustained in the war. The New York Knicks led the San Antonio Spurs 2-0 in NBA Finals. The Knicks beat the Spurs 105-104 in a nail-biter in San Antonio last night to win their 13th straight playoff game. The next game, of course, is Madison Square Garden Monday night. This is SRN News.
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0: 888-971-SAGE, 888-971-7243, Larry Elder, Salem News Channel. By the way, I mentioned the polling data, World War II. By 1942, there was virtually no support for a negotiated settlement with Germany. 1944, 2 years later, a Gallup poll showed broad support backing a policy of unconditional surrender. Now, the optimism would ebb and flow. There was more optimism after D-Day than before, but continuously for the entire 4 years, no collapse in support. Home front efforts like rationing, like war bonds, shortages, all of this had no effect on public opinion. They still supported the war. They still supported the commander-in-chief. Imagine how the Ayatollahs would feel if they knew that public opinion supported what Donald Trump was doing to the same degree as it supported what FDR was doing. Imagine how they would react. Imagine how they'd negotiate. Imagine how they would behave. 888-971-SAGE is a number. Brandon is in L.A. Brandon, thanks for calling back. I appreciate it.
16: Yes, how are you doing, Mr. Larry?
0: I'm doing well, sir. How are you doing? How are you feeling?
16: I'm trying to hang in there. I'm open to new staff. I'm open to people that are listening. And I'm open Larry Elder is reading what Donald Trump tweeted this morning regarding the fraud.
0: I saw it.
16: In California.
0: I saw it.
16: We also had Ron DeSantis post on X regarding the fraud in California. It's very fascinating, listeners. Very, very fascinating. It takes Texas. It takes Florida one day to do the votes.
0: Right.
16: It takes California 37 days. Why is that? It doesn't take a genius.
0: And
16: there's fraud.
0: And Brandon, what is it, 800,000 people on the rolls who are dead, who have moved And they're still getting ballots, mail-in ballots, because by law, every registered vote gets a mail-in ballot. Doesn't mean that there's somebody filling it out and putting it in. We just don't know.
16: That's the problem, Mr. Elder, and that's why I believe in Brandon Gill. Brandon Gill is a very nice representative of Texas.
0: Yes.
16: And he wants that going to the Supreme Court. I want that changed, Mr. Elder. I want that changed. You don't have these lapses. You don't have 37 days.
0: Right.
16: You don't have time to count and calculate and everything and do your scams and do your fraud and do whatever you need to do to fix the vote. That should be illegal, and I can't wait until Gill brings that to the floor.
0: We keep hearing from Democrats that there's no evidence of widespread fraud. If there's no evidence of it, then what are you worried about? Why are you fighting? Why are you fighting same-day voting? Why are you fighting voter ID? Why are you fighting you have to be a citizen to register to vote? Why are you fighting all these things? You claim there's no widespread fraud, so what's the problem?
16: I truly don't understand it, Mr. Elder. I don't understand it. And I think the people, the registered voters, the people who listen to this channel, they don't understand it either. 37 days to count votes? Yeah. Are you kidding me?
0: Ridiculous. I mean, I know we got problems with K-12 math here in California, but you'd think they'd be able to count them before then. There was a commission, and Trump has mentioned this before.
16: Reading level.
0: That Jimmy.
16: Grade, Mr. Elder.
0: There was a commission, Trump has mentioned this before, that Jimmy Carter set up and examined various voting patterns, voting schemes, voting methods, and they said that mail-in ballot voting was the easiest one to commit fraud. This is a panel that was set up by Jimmy Carter.
16: I just don't understand, older than me, but I don't get it. I don't understand why this is basic information, Mr. Elder.
0: It is. So Brandon, let's talk about this.
16: I just can't understand.
0: Let's talk about the state of play right now. Last I checked, there still is a pretty sizable gap between Anithya Raman and Spencer Pratt. I know that the mail-in ballots have closed it to some degree, but I think she's so far behind, unless there's massive, massive, massive cheating, I still think he makes it to the general. Is that how you see it?
16: I am hoping, because I am, I'll say it right now, I did do the drop boxes, so I saw it. But the thing is that I'm trying to finally understand, from any reasonable perspective, I'm trying to understand why there is drops. That makes no sense to me. These things are not dated correctly.
0: Right.
16: They're not even actually dated on the time of registration. And I want to know when the Supreme Court's going to get involved, because this is illegal.
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0: 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It's got one-third of all the homeless people in the nation, one-third of all welfare recipients in the nation. And the question is, have Californians finally had enough?
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0: 888-971-SAGE, 888-971-7243. I am Larry Elder. 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I'm listening this morning to NPR radio, so you don't have to. Talked about three recent Supreme Court rulings. Two of them were 9-0, one was 8-1. But I thought they needed to pack the court because the Supreme Court is corrupt. Betsy is in San Antonio, Texas. Betsy, you're on the Larry Elder Show. Thank you so much for calling.
20: Thank you, Mr. Elder. Thank you. I have something I just want to ask you about. In Texas, we have, we have all these Muslim cities popping up, like Galveston and Plano, Texas. And Mr. Elder, not to be naive, but these people are not coming over to assimilate. They're coming to establish a community and then eventually take over, as they have done in other cities in America. So I'm greatly alarmed, not for myself, because I'm not going to live that much longer. I'm 73. But my grandchildren will, and that's why I'm concerned. All these Sharia cities, yep, these no-go zones. Why is Governor Abbott, mm-hmm, why isn't Governor Abbott stopping it, or can it be stopped?
0: Well, certainly the immigration can be stopped. The immigration, both legal and illegal, can be stopped. But I agree with you 100%. I feel that a lot of these Muslims, particularly the ones that have recently come over here, have zero interest in assimilating. Their interest is changing our culture to theirs. I mean, look what's going on in Europe, for crying out loud. A growing number of Europeans realize that what they've done through immigration, legal and illegal, has fundamentally altered the culture of their countries, and not for the good. I'll give you an example. In Congress, Rashida Tlaib, she's the Michigan Muslim congresswoman. A Republican from Ohio named Max Milner just called her out, called her a terrorist sympathizer. You know what she called it? An attack on my character. She earned the description, as I will explain in a minute. Number 33.
2: If my colleagues on the other side actually cared about the people of Lebanon, which it's clear they don't, they would cheer on the elimination of these bloodthirsty terrorists, not advancing meaningless resolutions to denigrate American foreign policy only to embolden them. For decades, Iran has used Hezbollah to project power throughout the Middle East. In the process, Hezbollah has weakened the Lebanese state and repeatedly drawn Lebanon into conflicts that serve Tehran's interests. While I can appreciate the passion from my colleagues on the other side of the aisle, I do not appreciate their lack of education and understanding of what is really going on there. So let us be clear. Hezbollah is a terrorist organization, from the gentlelady from Michigan, and its members are butchers that you like to, you know, hang out with to a certain extent. No nation can be fully sovereign when an armed group operates outside the authority of its elected. Oh, I'm sorry. Are we getting a little emotional?
21: Gentlemen will suspend.
2: Oh, gentlemen will suspend.
21: I couldn't see what you had there.
2: I certainly believe you advocate for them, yes. You advocate for terrorists on a daily basis.
21: The House will be in order.
2: You advocate for a terrorist regime every single day from the Jenny Lady from Michigan.
21: The House will be in order. The House will be in order.
2: You do associate yourself with them.
21: Colleagues, this is a serious topic. We will debate it respectfully and deliberately. Is the gentlewoman from Michigan making a motion to take down?
22: Yes, Mr. Speaker, I am. That is a direct attack on my character. And please
21: gentleman
22: request
21: from Ohio
22: to strike the words down.
21: Gentleman from Ohio will
22: it
21: be
22: was.
21: Seated. No member is currently recognized for debate. The gentleman from Ohio will be seated.
0: That is a direct attack on my character, she says. And I would throw in Ilhan Omar along with that. From Somalia, one of the most ungrateful immigrants you can imagine. Don't forget the resolution that was passed by the House concerning Rashida Tlaib, who just now said that is an attack on my character. Whereas the people of Israel said the resolution were brutally attacked on October 7, 2023 by Hamas. Whereas Tlaib, within 24 hours of the barbaric attack on Jewish citizens and the State of Israel, the deadliest day for Jews since the Holocaust, defended the brutal rapes, murders, beheadings, and kidnappings by Hamas as, quote, justified resistance, and referred to Israel as the apartheid state. I saw a poll after October 7 about the Muslims in this country and in Europe. A substantial percentage of them supported what Hamas did and felt it was justified. These are people who are living in our country. The resolution talked about her doubling down on the call to violence by describing from the river to the sea, which is exactly in the Hamas charter. She routinely referred to Israel as having committed genocide, called Israel apartheid. By the way, as has the mayor of New York, Zohran Mamdani. Now, only around 3% or so of the country is Muslim, as opposed to, what is it, 10-15% in France. And when a state rep from Ohio was asked, has the Somali community been a net benefit to the state of Ohio? She refused to answer. What's going on here? How many of them are, by the way, on welfare or engaged in welfare cheat? All right. So, Betsy has raised a very legitimate question. To what degree do the Muslims living here want to truly assimilate? Do they appreciate the separation between church and state? Do they appreciate that our rights come from greater, not from government? Do they? Larry Elder here. You know, I think a lot of people just accept pain. 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
25: Larry, today's program was just incredible. Sound bite after sound bite, just amazing. You asked the question is, will people finally say, we've had enough? We've had enough. And I think the problem is that the people who have had enough have already left California. Anyway, I think things look good. It looks good for November. Anyway, fantastic show. Fantastic show.
0: 888-971-SAGE, 888-971-7243. I am Larry Elder, Salem News Channel. Coming up, we're going to talk about the attack against Secretary of State Marco Rubio from these Democrats and how he handled himself. One of the reasons Donald Trump has chosen the people he's chosen for his cabinet is for their ability to articulate and to defend themselves during these hearings. And Bessette and Mark Wayne Mullen, DHS, have acquitted themselves admirably. We'll talk about that. We're also going to talk about the bombshell article that just now came out in the New York Times. They interviewed several ex-girlfriends of Graham Platner, the man that the Democrats are running for Senate of Maine. All I can tell you is, when do you think the Democrats are going to dropkick this guy? Now, regarding Betsy's call and the failure of these Muslims to assimilate, to even want to assimilate, Mark, our constant caller and critic of the show, called yesterday, I believe it was, and he accused Donald Trump of being a hater because he kept referring to Obama as Barack Hussein Obama. There's a reason for that. Donald Trump wants people to know that the Iran deal would not have been crafted had Obama not been sympathetic to the Palestinian and the Muslim cause. And it doesn't understand the threat that radical Islam poses to this country. And the second reason is that it was the Obama administration, knowing full well that the Steele dossier was bogus, knew full well that Hillary did that to take attention from her email scandal, knew this. And when President Trump unexpectedly got elected, Obama calls in the same intelligence community and has them give a new assessment. They assessed before that Putin didn't care who won one way or the other. He wasn't pushing it one way or the other. He assumed Hillary was going to win like everybody else did. He wasn't trying to get him elected. The intelligence community did not believe that at all. And he asked Brennan, come in and issue a brand new intelligence assessment that led to Crossfire Hurricane, which bedeviled Trump 1.0 for almost 3 years. So no, there's no love lost between President Trump and Barack Hussein Obama. We come back. Peggy, Melvin, Jim, Dan all want to weigh in. Do not leave town. 888-971-SAGE. I am Larry Elder.

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2: News this hour from Town Hall. I'm Ron Taylor. A tragic update about an American student who disappeared in Japan.
3: The body of the Auburn University student who went missing in Japan has been found. 20-year-old James Weston Higginbotham went missing a week ago on a family vacation. His mother tells Fox News the family members separated after some bickering, and Weston took a train to go on a hike and explore. His cell phone went dark, and then a massive search had been ongoing. His parents say Weston loved nature and was an avid hiker.
2: Correspondent Laura Winters. Female Navy officers say they fear a career cap after Defense Secretary Hegseth cuts women from the promotions list.
4: Several female Navy officers say they see Defense Secretary Pete Hegseth's recent intervention in a promotions list as a sign their careers now have a ceiling. The Navy had selected 31 sailors to promote from the rank of captain to one-star admiral. But Hegseth cut 9 people, including all 3 women, from the list. That's according to a defense official who spoke on condition of anonymity. The Associated Press spoke with 8 female Navy officers. They say they now worry for the future generation of female military leaders. The more junior officers say if they rose too far in the ranks, their careers could become politicized. I'm Julie Walker.
2: There are reports that foreign-linked social media campaigns may be shaping local fights over U.S. data centers.
5: Multiple AI industry groups, Republican lawmakers, and policy watchdogs are alleging China-linked accounts are amplifying opposition to data center projects online, prompting calls for a congressional probe. Supporters warn such funding can mask foreign influence, spread misinformation, and threaten critical infrastructure planning and local economies. Ken Lorman reporting.
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2: President Trump told the Wall Street Journal he wants incoming acting director of national intelligence Bill Pulte to start the process of firing large numbers of employees in the DNI's office.
7: Trump noted that the size of the office has been
8: way too high for way too long. Yeah, I wouldn't mind. If he cut, I wouldn't mind that.
7: Trump's administration announced last August that the office's budget would be cut by more than $700 million per year, while slashing the size of its workforce by roughly 40%. In an earlier interview with the Wall Street Journal, Trump says there's a lot of people that shouldn't be there. The Journal says that was a reference to intelligence officials who served under former Presidents Joe Biden and Barack Obama. I'm Lisa Dwyer.
2: Subaru is recalling nearly 70,000 vehicles for a defect that could cause the moonroof glass panels to detach. You'll find more news and analysis at townhall.com. Anthropic is proposing that top AI companies coordinate a way to pause the development of advanced AI systems if they become too dangerous.
9: The company behind the Claude chatbot says the technology is improving so quickly that there's a risk humans could lose control. In a blog post Thursday, Anthropic suggests giving the world an option to slow or temporarily pause AI development. The company plans to research ways to implement this pause, noting that AI models are getting faster, doubling their task capabilities every 4 months. This rapid advancement could lead to AI designing its own successors, raising control concerns. Keith Peters, Washington.
2: The upcoming World Cup will feature 48 teams and 104 matches across the country. United States, Mexico, and Canada presents a massive security challenge. The World Cup involves more countries and games than ever before and kicks off next week amid global tensions. You'll find more on these stories at townhall.com.
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Contact. Call sign Warlord 6 here. Known in some parts as General Ernie Audino. And I'm here with the Frontlines Report. It's the nation's largest military talk radio show. This week, we're broadcasting out of our Jump Top. That's our mobile tactical ops center. And why would we do that? Because we're forward deployed in Bosnia. Yeah, this week. But we're still going out nationwide across the United States, over 180 stations, loud and proud, coast to coast. Our mission, help tell the military story by way of those who help write it, so our citizens have a good understanding of our military and what we ask them to do. All right, team, lock and load. So, Audino, what the heck are you doing in Bosnia? Well, I'm here speaking on a panel at a European Economic and Security Summit. You know, specifically, my panel discussed the European

Rational nations chart their courses through history by consistently acting to secure their important national interests. In fact, a gentleman I've been sitting next to for most of the conference said it well. Quote, America first is perfectly sensible. Every rational nation should have their own version of it. Just change the first word and replace it with the name of their own country. It's rational. Yeah. By the way, this man is he's a senator from Romania. He grew up under communist dictator Nicolae Ceausescu. And he told the crowd, we know Marxism and the EU policies are actually Marxist policies. Well, anyway, our discussion covered NATO naturally. And point I raised was that, amongst many, was that the nature of military defense alliances is that they're not charity cases. Military alliances sensibly cannot accept any nation solely on its will to join the alliance. No. They're sensible only for those nations with the will and the ability to throw a punch and knock someone out. Military assistance doesn't go just one way. And if it did, then military alliances would only accept added risk, but do so without adding any capability. That newly joined weakling nation, well, it functions as a tripwire, not a deterrent. No, if a nation joins, it's under the condition that that nation's military will come to the aid of the other members and bring what it needs to be effective on the battlefield. Again, military defense alliances are not welfare. They are agreements to help each other out in a fight. You know, and that's just natural. I mean, think about it like this. If you suddenly get in a fight on, let's say, a street corner some night, right? You want as many of your buddies to jump in and help you out. You won't be asking for 90-pound weaklings, by the way, nor will you be asking for senior citizens. You'll be asking for burly guys with the will and the ability to kick some ass. Team, this is call sign Warlord 6, General Ernie Audino, and you're monitoring the front lines report. Here's another point I made to the audience. If we want stiffer spines in our European allies, we need to make wallets lighter in Moscow. You know, until the current Ukraine war, Russian oil exports comprised 52% of Russia's annual revenues. 84% of those oil exports went to one customer, yeah, the EU. Germany, the geopolitical power center, so to speak, of the European Union, imported 30% of its annual oil from Moscow. Brussels imported 35%. And the percentages just went up from there through the other EU countries and into the 90 and 95th percentiles for some of the Scandinavian countries. And Turkey, our NATO partner, which holds our extremely important southern flank of NATO and controls the Bosphorus Straits and the Dardanelles Straits, Russia's access to warm water ports, yeah, has been dependent on Russia for 35% of its oil and 60% of its natural gas. If Ankara even thought of getting tough and shutting down the Bosphorus or the Dardanelles, Moscow would just remind them, you know, guys, it could get very cold this winter, like it did in Georgia or Crimea. So you can see real fast that we could not expect much out of our European allies while they were critically dependent on Russian energy. And by the way, the Europeans themselves have warned of this in the past. I mean, in 2014, they even published an energy independence strategy, and it was expressly purposed to diversify the European Union away from Russian energy. Well, the only result was the EU built a whole bunch of wind turbines, so windmills all over Europe, which haven't even put a dent in Europe's dependency on Russian energy. They're totally laughable. Well, those dependencies are now all disrupted by the war in Ukraine. And that's a good thing, but unfortunately, it's not a permanent thing. The day cheap Russian oil becomes available again is the day European countries will find a way to buy it again. So, an objective of sound U.S. national security policy for the near future is to continue disrupting Russia's ability to sell oil to Europe. By the way, let's ask our old question for these types of things. Yeah, why should Americans care about Europe? You know? What's in it for us? The best way to answer that, I think, is to restate our time-tested two vital

0: national interests in Europe. One, continuation of robust transatlantic trade. That's in our interest. The United States has benefited by that. Two, we benefit from preventing the rise of a singular hegemon that controls all of Europe, that dominates it. Now, the chances for this are slim these days, admittedly, but they're not zero. But twice in our history, we've entered Europe for this very purpose, and we stayed for a third time. Yes, World War I, World War II, and then the Cold War. And let's be clear, Moscow has long been trying to split our European countries away from us to cause Germany to tilt geopolitically towards Moscow. And since Germany is the center of gravity for the European Union, whether the other European nations like it or not, any geopolitical tilt or shift towards Moscow must inevitably, over time, draw on the other nations of the European Union. That would be a massive strategic reversal for the USA. We cannot allow that. I think about it just in terms of war fighting. We certainly have many legitimate complaints about our NATO allies, but as Winston Churchill said, the only thing worse than fighting with your allies is fighting without them. We need them to remain on our side and regain their ability to fight. That's going to take some time and probably some more pressure from President Trump and his successor. But just because something is hard or frustrating doesn't mean you don't do it. No, we got to do what we got to do, because the last thing we want is to see our allies of today side with Moscow someday in the future. Yeah, we'd be left out alone. Team, if a war is worth fighting, it's worth winning. This is call sign Warlord 6, General Ernie Audino with the Front Lines Report. We'll be right back with a superb guest, a veteran of the battlefields of Lebanon, old friend Dr. Gabi Hawat. We're going to talk Lebanon, Iran, and maybe a few other things. You don't want to miss them. Stay up on the net.
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0: All right, team, boots and saddles. It's call sign Warlord 6, General Ernie Audino at the Front Lines Report. Our guest this week is a veteran of the battlefields of Lebanon, Dr. Gabi Hawat. He's a dear old friend of mine, a brilliant guy. He's got ongoing experience in the Middle East, Homeland Security, and cybersecurity. In fact, he recently chaired the National Cyber Watch Center. It's a National Science Foundation-funded cybersecurity consortium, and that's roughly 500 members, member institutions globally associated with that. He's also founded and led several large corporations, and he has decades of experience in higher education here in the United States and across the Middle East. Well, let's see what he has to say about Lebanon and Iran. Welcome to the unit, Doctor.
12: Well, hello, General. How are you? Good to see you again and be with you. It's my pleasure.
0: It's my pleasure. You're looking well, of course. You know, our listeners can't see you, but I can. Hey, how's the family? Family doing well?
12: Family is great, wonderful. I told them I'll be talking to you today, so they're anxious to listen to the interview also.
0: Well, pass on my regards, please. So, hey, let's get right to it. How about describing for us the Hezbollah / Iranian footprint in Lebanon?
12: Well, this dates back to 1982-83, where our struggle against that same a group of people and others kind of ended, and by the assassination of the new elected president at the time, President Bashir Jumayel, which, by the way, he was the head of Lebanese forces, and I'm currently the president of the Bashir Jumayel Foundation North America as we speak. And then it started with the bombing of the Marines barrack, you know.
0: 1983.
12: 1983 and the French, etc. It was probably the first operation that Hezbollah did backed by Iran. So they had a stronghold on the country and footprint since then for, you know, over 40 some years, 43 years to be exact. And now we're seeing they control the government. They control who gets put in positions. They control the port, the airports, cash economy, all the drugs trafficking, money laundering, etc., which has a network, vast network across the world, actually, all the way to South America. And even in the U.S., there were some things in the U.S., some people in the U.S. that get arrested because they were shipping cars, used cars to Africa, and those cars would be sold and the money funneled back to Hezbollah. So very big and strong chokehold on the country.
0: Well, you know, I can say this, if I can interrupt for a second.
12: Yeah, of course.
0: You know, that's come to be known as the Lebanon model. Iran's co-opting, it's very deliberate and gradual co-opting of neighboring countries or target countries. And it comes in very covertly and clandestinely and gently through various public service organizations. And then And then they start to train foreign influencers and operators. And then they start to provide cadre and equipment. And the next thing you know, you've got thousands of missiles and rockets on the ground, and it's firmly in Iranian control.
12: True. And they made kind of a line for them of supply from Iran all the way to Lebanon, to the Mediterranean through Syria and Iraq and all these countries. And obviously, you know, they kidnapped a few of our good people. They've killed the head of the CIA, William Buckley, in Lebanon, who was killed, you know, by Hezbollah, by Ahmad Mughniyeh, who was assassinated years later in Syria as well. So now I think, I hope it's not too late, but I think we still have a chance of dismantling this choke on these countries, as you saw what happened in Syria, because they're all tied to Lebanon and Iraq and Yemen. And now Lebanon is the last frontier anyway. And as we went into war with Iran, and as Israel is still bombing Lebanon. And today, actually, of all days, we talk about ceasefire. And today, over 100 sorties done in Lebanon. And
0: in the Kaab Valley, right?
12: The Kaab Valley and in the south also. Mm. And Prime Minister Netanyahu pretty much came out strong today, saying he's not backing down until this job is done. So hopefully, slowly, the choke will go off the country.
0: Yeah, can't agree more. Team, this is call sign Warlord 6, General Ernie Audino, and you're monitoring the front lines report. Well, Gob, you know, in 2000, Israel unilaterally withdrew from southern Lebanon. And what happened to all that area south of the Litani River after that?
12: Interesting. I was just chatting with the daughter of someone who was in the South Lebanese army, and she's now in the U.S. I was just chatting with her a little bit this morning. And also, so what happened is some of the people who were kind of maintaining the security zone in the South Lebanon were pushed out to Israel or to out of the country, to Canada, to Cyprus, to United States mostly. And interesting, which is people do not say this, they talk about South Lebanese army that was pro-Israel and et cetera. 70% of that army were Shiites.
0: So co-religionists with Iran, yes.
12: Exactly, Iran. And not only that, they were still paid their full salary until 1990 because the Lebanese army wouldn't go to the south to maintain. So when Israel came in, they had to flee. And then, of course, Hezbollah, when Israel left, you know, they had to flee. And when Hezbollah entered, didn't allow the Lebanese army to enter. That was kind of in cahoot with the Syrian military. And then now they were not smart enough, so they invited Israel back again in 2006, in 2023, and now in 2026. Yeah. So the whole notion of we're a resistant trying to defend our country doesn't exist. When you invite somebody in, you're not really trying to defend somebody.
0: Yeah, well, I mean, you know, I think it's true that after the Israelis withdrew, that whole area became saturated with ATGMs, anti-tank guided missiles, rockets, mortars, drones, missiles. And now, you know, the deeper we go into the 21st century, all of those weapons now have greater range and accuracy, and they enable Hezbollah, because Hezbollah wants to do this, target non-combatants to a greater degree with more missiles deeper into Israel. Yeah. And deeper into Lebanon, and with greater accuracy. I think it's unacceptable to anyone in humanity that Hezbollah targets non-combatants. I think it's unacceptable that Lebanese government can't or won't disarm Hezbollah. And I think it's fantasy to think Hezbollah is going to disarm itself. What do you say?
12: Well, I agree. It's a catch-22 situation now, Ernie. The Lebanese government saying, you know, military says we don't have the capability. Of course, Hezbollah will not disarm voluntarily, and Israel is not going to stop until that happens.
0: Yeah. All right. Team, scan your sectors. This is call sign Warlord 6, General Ernie Audino at the Front Lines Report. Veteran of the battlefields of Lebanon, Dr. Gabi Hawat, and I are going higher, but we'll be right back. Stay up on the net.
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15: With SRN News, I'm Ron Taylor. Iran has fired ballistic missiles and drones toward Bahrain and Kuwait. The U.S. said Saturday that it intercepted several aimed at Gulf allies and the Strait of Hormuz. Bahrain called on Tehran to stop what it called a serious escalation. Meanwhile, the Treasury Department is considering allowing Gulf allies to tap into frozen Iranian assets to pay for damages they sustained in the war. Authorities say a shooting near a community festival in Toledo, Ohio, wounded at least 12, with two in critical condition. The Toledo Police Department said the shooting happened near the Old West End Festival, an annual gathering of live music and home tours. The New York Knicks lead the San Antonio Spurs 2-0 in the NBA Finals. The Knicks beat the Spurs 105-104 in a nail-biter in San Antonio last night to win their 13th straight playoff game. Game 3 heads to Madison Square Garden Monday night, where President Trump plans to be in attendance. This is SRN News.
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0: Team, we're Oscar Mike. This is call sign Warlord 6, General Ernie Audino at the Front Lines Report. My wingman today is a veteran of the battlefields of Lebanon, Dr. Gabi Howitt. He's got vast amount of experience across the entire Middle East. Gabi, let me ask you this. So I know you've got decades of experience in higher education as well. You're probably uniquely situated to comment on this next topic, and it's the influence in the education of the next generations in Lebanon. What do you have to say about that?
12: Well, you know, Ernie, I left Lebanon October 4, 1982. I came to this wonderful country as a 17-year-old, non-English-speaking, kind of Christian refugee from Lebanon. And this country was good to me, allowed me to create a life for myself. So it's home, and I'm very much indebted for it. And I kept most of my work in education because it was a ticket for a better life for me. And I believe it's the answer to social problems that we have. But what's happening in Lebanon the last 40 plus years, Ernie, is that Hezbollah has developed its own school system. In addition to all their banks and all their, you know, everything else, and money laundering and all that, but the schools now, and they use the same programs used in Iran. They raise the Iranian flag in their schools. And they say the national anthem of the Iranian government. And then when you take roll call, for example, here in the U.S., we take roll call, you say, you know, Gabi Howitt, you raise your hand and say present. When they do that roll call in their schools, the student raise their hand and say martyr. And then you have girls carrying, you know, tow babies with them saying she's raising the next martyr. So now, in my opinion, the situation of the arms can be done with either politically or militarily. But this 40, 50 years of generational brainwashing is what I'm trying to put some more focus on as well, with some prominent Shiite intellectuals in Lebanon who are opposed to Hezbollah. And actually, I will be bringing a whole bunch of them, all educated, to the United States later this summer for meeting with, as I'm a member of American Task Force in Lebanon, meeting with, you know, White House, State Department, elected officials, because we need to work on what's the day after. Okay. I was recently in Lebanon, and I submitted a proposal to the advisors of the president, and I met personally with the Speaker of the House, who is a Shiite, and met personally with the Prime Minister of Lebanon, and also present a proposal how we can resolve this, because the idea is to think, what's going to happen the day after Hezbollah loses its weapon or give it up? What's going to happen to all these people? Not only the students, but also the members of who's been fighting of Hezbollah. How are we going to be able to fit them back into society? They've been indoctrinated for over 40 years into one ideology. And the ideology is ideology of death, and this whole idea of resistance, which 80% of Lebanese people now are against. Even half of Hezbollah, half of Shiites are against. So, and I am against, you know, I'm someone who lived through wars. So I know what, and you have too. And we've been part of wars, you and I. We know what the cost of war is. You know, so we are the last people who want war. Oh, you know, people who preach war, they don't understand what's the consequence. They never lived through it. They never seen their friends get killed. They never go through it themselves. So we need to think, you know, we live in a new society. You know, we believe in life and economic prosperity, and they believe in death and martyrdom, you know. So it's just a very challenging situation. And with all the respect to our government here and Europeans and everybody else, we've allowed it.
0: Yeah. Well, team, this is call sign Warlord 6, General Ernie Audino. You're monitoring the Front Lines Report. Gabi, I agree with you 1,000%. The so-called Lebanon model includes insinuation of this influence into target nation education systems and everything else. But every iteration that is directed by Iranian interests to influence these target countries, in this particular case is Lebanon, is always calculated to remain below a threshold that Tehran believes will trigger a decisive response. And so the effects of these multiple iterations of influence operations, let's say, they accumulate over time. And it's like a frog in a pot of water. You know, if you throw the frog into a hot pot of water, he jumps out immediately. But if he's in there in regular cold water and you gradually turn up the heat, he never notices it until it's too late. And you see, when Iran goes overt, now the cost of reversing that is really high, and most people don't have the spine to step forward and do that.
12: Yeah, and you know, Ernie, I looked at the data. You know, they claim they are at war with Iran, claims at war and Hezbollah with Israel and, let's say, United States. You know, they call us the big Satan. Over 80% of the rockets and drones sent from Iran were sent to the Gulf countries, not to Israel. So try to make sense out of it. It's like, what's going on here, you know? And it's you know, so it's really a big unfortunate situation that has taken a toll on the whole region. But I believe that party is over. I believe it's a global decision to end that kind of influence in the region. It's not just a Gulf, it's a global decision.
0: I think you're right. You know, Saudi Arabia has already stepped up and they joined in some kinetic strikes on Tehran. I suspect UAE, maybe. That's what I hear, but
12: they did already.
0: Yeah. So, you know, things are starting to accumulate against Iran. And that's an important point, because in an operation, in a situation where you've got irregular operators who depend on a foreign patron, i.e. Hezbollah's dependence on Tehran, on the regime in Tehran, that patron becomes the center of gravity for those far-flung irregular operations. You destroy that center of gravity, and eventually those distributed operations of those irregular actors become untenable over time. That has to happen. I mean, in my opinion, what do you think?
12: Yeah, of course that has to happen. You know, I wonder so many times, with all the technology that we have, and we really control in Bank of New York, for example, I believe every wire transfer in the whole world is seen by the Bank of New York, you know, and with our technology in the sky, how do we allow this crescent, they call it, to control all the way from Tehran all the way down to the Mediterranean? And I think now finally we're dealing with really the primary instigator of troubles in the Middle East. We've always dealt with different aspects or different elements, or the octopus arms, as they call it. But now we're dealing with the main situation, the main instigator. And you're not going to change since the 70s, you know, the revolution in Iran, till now in just a week or a month or even a year. It's going to take a little long time to do that.
0: Yeah, well, you know, here's the thing. I mean, I'm no fan of nation building. I don't think our military, our military wasn't designed, equipped, built, or purposed to build nations. It was built to deter and win our wars. And the basic recipe for that since Christ was a corporal has been by killing people and breaking stuff. Yeah, we can do that.
12: Yeah.
0: Right? And we can certainly target a threat and destroy the threat. That regime is a threat. And I'm all in favor of targeting it and destroying it and bringing it to its knees. Now, what comes after that? That's up to the Iranian citizens themselves. And, you know, 80% of those citizens are in opposition to the Islamic regime in Tehran. But they've not yet summoned the will to retake the streets. And there are reasons for that. Absolutely. Maybe we can get into that in our next segment, just a few minutes away.
12: Yes.
0: But for sure, Washington has to get out front and say that toppling the regime in Iran is an express objective of our operations. And the president hasn't said that yet.
12: No, he hasn't.
0: Okay, team, fire and adjust. This is call sign Warlord 6, General Ernie Audino at the Front Lines Report. We're going to take a quick break, but Dr. Gabby Howitt and I will be right back. Stay up on the net.
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3: 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The Answer. 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
0: Okay, team, tighten your shot group. Let's call sign Warlord 6. General Ernie Audino with the Front Lines Report. We've got a veteran of the battlefields of Lebanon with us today, Dr. Gabi Howitt. And we've been talking Lebanon and Iran, of course. Let's stay on Iran for just a little bit longer. I think you and I both agree that the regime in Iran must be toppled in order to protect vital U.S. national interests. And one, of course, the big one is a permanently non-nuclear Iran. Can you think of anything more dangerous than a nuclear Ayatollah?
12: Ernie, the non-nuclear Iran should be a complete non-negotiable item whatsoever. So I give this example to people. Can you imagine Iran was as powerful as the United States is in the world? What would have happened to the world? Instead of us trying, I mean, it's a completely different environment. So the complete red line, non-negotiable, unacceptable, in my opinion, and the opinion of the entire world, is that, you know, country like Iran, and there are a couple of others, some of them already have it, like North Korea, unfortunately, is to have any kind of nuclear weapon. So that's, I think everybody agrees on that. You know, I think they will use it. They don't care. They'll use it.
0: They will use it.
12: And, they will use it.
0: And conventional deterrence theories don't work against apocalyptics. And so if you are in that regime and you happen to be one of the hardliners who believe that the hidden imam is going to return, that they're going to be able to trigger the return of the hidden imam and lead the faithful into the end times, the battles of the end times apocalypse, assuring them of destruction, it's not deterrence. It's an inducement.
12: No. No, because for them, martyrdom, just like Hezbollah, it's a good thing. So you can't stop somebody who's willing to kill themselves to kill you. The only way you can stop them is by killing them first. But I want to talk about Iran a little bit more, because we talk about Iran as the regime only. Iran has a lot of history. 70-some percent of its people are young people. They love life. They, I have a lot of Iranian friends here. Iran should be playing a much bigger positive role in the region and the world. And instead of investing all these billions of dollars in destruction and weapons and all this, they could really, really go back to the, you know, Farsi, you know, history and culture and, you know, in a positive way.
0: It could be a Switzerland on the Gulf.
12: Could be. And I want it to be.
0: Yeah.
12: Because it's a big, vast country. It's over 90 million people. You, both you and I have been in Kurdistan, which has similar terrain. And so, you know, it's a huge, it's not really something small to deal with. So I would like them to play, you know, a much more positive role, bring back their history. And you want to celebrate your religion in your own mosque and home, so be it. Right. Just don't impose it and kill people.
0: Well, I'll tell you something. You know, you said something earlier about the young demographic, the young population demographic in Iran. Well, that's very true, because the vast majority of Iranians were born after 1979, the Islamic Revolution.
12: Right.
0: And they've grown up. They've dutifully done what the mullahs and the ayatollahs have directed them to do. They've gone off to universities and to get higher education. And they are, for the most part, quite well educated, but they graduate into nothing, into no jobs and no nothing. And so consequently, you know, when you look at some of the polling over the years inside Iran, and yes, there are polling organizations that exist inside Iran. I used to review some of this stuff. I remember one poll in particular, but many were like it. It was basically, the question was, do you favor closer relations with the United States? 75% of the respondents said yes. Well, what do you suppose happened to that polling organization the next day?
12: Shut down. Well, it's interesting. They talk about us as, and not only Iran, other countries in the world, and Hezbollah, they're wearing Levi's jeans, carrying a can of Pepsi or Coke in their hand, and they're carrying an iPhone talking on. It's like, excuse me, how can you be opposing to this while you're doing, you know, for them, I think it's an attack on our culture and our way of life and our democracy and our freedom and the way we live our life, you know, and it's really, so Iran with a nuclear weapon is, it's a different story for the world.
0: Which is why I don't think we need to wring our hands and try to roll up our sleeves at the same time in regards to what comes after the toppling of the regime. Oh, yeah, I'm as concerned about that as anybody else, but I'm not afraid of it, because what I'm afraid of is a nuclear ayatollah. Nothing's worse than that.
12: I think at the end of the day, Ernie, I think Iran and the leaders of Iran currently will do anything and make any deal to survive. And I think they will sell everything just to stay in power.
0: Well, I think they will, except for their nuclear program, because that is their life insurance policy.
12: It's not gonna happen. Yeah. The United States and Israel, and I think most of the Arab countries now and the world, will not accept that.
0: Yeah. Team is call sign Warlord 6, General Ernie Audino. You're monitoring the front lines report. Hey, let me shift gears a little bit, Gabby.
12: Yes.
0: I mean, given your cybersecurity background, give us a rundown of some of the, let's say, the Chinese or other cyber threats that assail the United States every day.
12: Yeah, let me give you, as you know, I chaired the National Cyberware Center for a very long time, federally funded. It just ended, actually, at the end of January, a couple of months ago, and we had about 500 universities and colleges worldwide. And I'm still involved because it has to remain and contain. And this was all a pro bono work on my part, you know, giving back to the country that became my home, to me and my family. Here's a simple example. The number one hit place in the world with cyber attempt to hit is the Pentagon.
0: Yeah.
12: The four countries who try the most are Russia, China, North Korea, and Iran.
0: Surprise.
12: So, I mean, here is. So to me, homeland security is tied to cybersecurity. I did an event back after 9/11, actually 2011, in Orlando. It's called Homeland Security Forum. We talked about all this. Some of the people who were at the event went on to become White House officials, you know, in Homeland Security, including the Homeland Security advisor and his deputy. And we're still in touch to this day. So I think the next war We're always going to have conventional war, but I think the secret war that's been going on for years is the cyber war. And if you notice, sometimes in Iran, you hear, oh, this plant blew up by itself. Well, it's not a bomb. It's a cyber attack that can reverse itself to create an internal issue with, you know, with the fusion, centrifugation of the nuclear weapon and nuclear plants and explodes. So it's a continuous war.
0: Yeah, well, one thing, you know, our intellectual preparation for that type of war has got to mature as the cyber world matures. And by that, I mean, I'll just take one particular example. The notion of offensive cyber war, right? Offensive yes. cyber actions. It's hard for us, I've watched it from inside the Pentagon, get to the point where we authorize that. I mean, we're getting hit every day, which would otherwise, by things that would otherwise be considered acts of war by these adversaries that, you know, you've just listed. And yet we're reluctant to step up to the plate generally, not always, but generally, because we've just not completely matured our understanding of how to navigate this world intellectually in the application of offensive cyber activity, offensive
12: That's
0: cyber
12: true.
0: Weapons.
12: Yeah, now we have AI and face recognition and all this stuff. I mean, it's a different environment. And the next 10, 15 years will be a lot more different too.
0: Well, hey, let's talk about some good stuff. You're involved in a lot of good fundraising efforts, I know. And by the way, that you got to say hi to that opera singer of yours with the blessed voice. My goodness. And
12: thank
0: maybe
12: you.
0: She's involved in some of these things as well.
12: She is. Well, thank you, Ernie, for talking about my dear beloved wife, Samar, who is an opera singer. And as you know, and I thank you for your support, because you came into the event that we did for the Holy Spirit University in Lebanon. We did here in Orlando, and you and your wife, Mary, were our guests as well. Appreciate your support. So, yeah, we are doing actually, out of that result, by the way, so you know, 20 students right now at the University, Holy Spirit University in Lebanon, are on scholarship based on this on this event. We'll have some more event coming up September 24 in Washington, D.C. We will be supporting the American Task Force on Lebanon Gala, which I'm a member of. Wife, she will be performing there. And then the next day, we go to New York City to do the yearly gala for the Holy Spirit University in New York City as well. She will be performing.
0: And how can people help out? We've only got a few seconds.
12: Help out and, you know, look at all these two galas I mentioned. They can reach out to you. Maybe you can send them to
0: sure.
12: me. Happy to do that. And we have the third one coming up. The Bashir Jumail Foundation will be coming next year as well. Thank you so much. I appreciate that.
0: Well, I'll tell you what, Gabby, thanks so much for being with us today. You've been a real treat. We're going to have you back on the show. I know the listeners love you. All right. And don't forget, folks, to visit our website or our Facebook page or any of our social media. We love chatting with you. Leave a comment or two. Target. We're mission complete for this week. Thanks for monitoring the Frontlines Report. Until next week, remember this. The secret to finding meaning in life is serving a higher purpose. The secret to happiness is freedom. And the secret to freedom is courage. Keep serving a higher purpose and stay courageous. This is call sign Warlord 6, General Ernie Audino, signing off the net.

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0: troops of the United States and our allies were crossing the channel in another and greater operation. It has come to pass with success thus far. And so, in this poignant hour, I ask you to join with me in prayer. Almighty God, our sons, pride of our nation, this day
1: have set upon a mighty endeavor, a struggle to preserve our republic, our religion, and our civilization, and to set free a suffering humanity. They will need thy blessings, for the enemy is strong. He may hurl back our forces, but we shall return again and again. And we know that by thy grace and by the righteous of our cause, our sons will triumph. Some will never return. Embrace these, Father, and receive them, the heroic servants, into thy kingdom. And, O Lord, give us faith. Give us faith in thee, faith in our sons, faith in each other, and faith in our united crusade. Thy will be done, Almighty God. Amen.
0: Amen.
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3: News this hour from Town Hall. I'm Ron Taylor. President Trump is happy to hear about the latest report about the labor market, which is really looking up. Correspondent Laura Winters with the latest.
4: The numbers defying the economic forecast turns out double the amount of jobs were created last month in May, 172,000 to be exact. President Trump on board Air Force One telling reporters he's thrilled with the upswing in the labor market.
5: So we had incredible job numbers, you saw that, and we have good everything, good numbers, but the job numbers just came out and they were fantastic.
4: Laura Winters reporting.
3: Unemployment stands at 4.3%. Ebola is affecting the lives of Congolese citizens.
6: A wedding in Bunia, Congo, where Ebola continues to strike down citizens. The bride says she was disappointed when only 50 people out of 300 guests were allowed to enter the church. But Bunia in eastern Ituri province is where Congolese officials say many of the Ebola cases in the country exist. Authorities in the country are calling it an active community transmission after 71 new cases were confirmed within 24 hours. I'm Donna Water.
3: Several female Navy officers say they see Defense Secretary Pete Hegseth's recent intervention in a promotions list as a sign of their careers now having a ceiling. The Navy had selected 31 sailors to promote from the rank of captain to one-star admiral, but Hegseth cut 9, including 3 women, from the list. The New York Knicks lead the San Antonio Spurs 2-0 in the NBA Finals. The Knicks beat the Spurs 105-104 in a nail-biter in San Antonio Friday night for their 13th straight playoff game, the Game 3 heading to Madison Square Garden Monday night, where the president plans to be in attendance. News and analysis at townhall.com.
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3: The three remaining 60 Minutes stars say they're staying at the CBS show because they don't want to see it die.
8: Executive producer Tanya Simon was fired. So were correspondents Sharon Alfonsi, Cecilia Vega, and this week's Scott Pelley. It leaves the show with three reporters.
9: I'm Bill Whitaker.
10: I'm John Wertheim.
11: I'm Leslie Stahl.
8: In a memo to fellow staff obtained by the AP, Stahl, Whitaker, and Wertheim expressed anger over the recent firings and were having a hard time deciding whether to stay. The three remaining reporters said if they can continue committing acts of independent, fearless journalism and storytelling, they're here for it, adding, if not, they leave. I'm Ed Donahue.
3: Golden Tempo won the Belmont Stakes 5 weeks after winning the Kentucky Derby. Golden Tempo charged down the stretch at Saratoga Race Course to capture the third and final leg of the Triple Crown with jockey Jose Ortiz aboard for trainer Sherry DeVoe. More news at townhall.com. A British actor known for his suave, smooth voice has passed away.
12: British actor Anthony Head was known for his TV role as Rupert Giles, the watcher who guided Buffy the Vampire Slayer. He was also a villainous ex-husband on Ted Lasso, the Prime Minister in Little Britain, and Uther Pendragon on BBC's Merlin.
13: How do you expect anyone to fear a king who does not know his own mind?
12: Head's career spanned 5 decades. After training at the London Academy of Music and Dramatic Art in the 1970s, he appeared in West End and major British stage productions. In a statement, his daughters Daisy and Emily Head say he died at age 72 of complications from pneumonia. I'm Jennifer King.
3: Anthropic is proposing that top AI companies coordinate a way to pause the development of advanced AI systems if they become too dangerous. The company behind the Claude chatbot says the technology is improving so quickly there's a risk that humans could lose control. More on these stories at townhall.com.
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1: Hello, ladies and gentlemen. Welcome to American Warrior Radio. This is your host, Ben Bueller Garcia. American Warrior Radio has been very proud to partner with the Distinguished Flying Cross Society in support of their mission to honor the men and women who have demonstrated heroism or extraordinary achievements in aerial flight. The DFC is the fourth highest award for heroism and the highest award for extraordinary aerial achievement. We've been privileged to help tell the stories of many DFC recipients, many of whom received multiple awards of the Distinguished Flying Cross. Today's guest was awarded four DFCs, a number that in itself is very impressive. But even more amazing is the fact that all four of those awards were presented for his actions in Vietnam in one 12-month period. Throwing a Bronze Star and a Republic of Vietnam Silver Star and the Airman's Medal with Valor another four times, and I bet we have someone who has just a few war stories to tell. Welcome to American Warrior Radio, Mr. Robert Lifsey, United States Army retired.
2: Thank you.
1: Bob, amazing story. And I think in the pre-interview, you and I were saying that there are some others that have received four Distinguished Flying Crosses, but the fact that you received four in the period of 12 months is maybe a little bit unusual.
2: As I understand it, in the 14-year Vietnam War, I'm the only one to receive four in the same year, in the same 12-month period.
1: Were you drafted or did you enlist in December of 1968?
2: Well, I was getting ready to graduate from college in December, of 67. And I received my draft notice. And my father had told both my brother and me that you will be officers. So I enlisted, for Officers Candidate School. And I was sent to Armor Officers Candidate School.

0: No, I don't think it was. It was just that they needed commissioned officers to go to flight school. And so I did not go to Fort Rucker. I went to basic helicopter in Mineral Wells, Texas, where we all went. And then I would say 90%, 95% would go to Fort Rucker, but I did not. I was sent to Hunter Army Airfield in Savannah, Georgia. And a lot of people didn't know this, but the U.S. Army was training all of the Marine helicopter pilots. So my classmates and all my roommates were Marine helicopter pilots.
1: Interesting.
0: And then the way they do it is they send you get your orders, and your permanent duty Vietnam TDY en route to flight school. And flight school was a little over 10 months. So then after you graduate from flight school, you get a 2 week leave, and then you're off for Vietnam.
1: Now, did you know what you would be flying? I mean, I assume you knew you were being trained in Hueys. But did you know whether you'd be flying medevac or transport or gunships?
0: I really didn't know what I would be flying. And when I got in country, I was assigned to the 191st Assault Helicopter Brigade, and we were in support of the 9th Infantry Division. So my first base in Vietnam was Dong Tam in the Delta. And the 191st was the helicopter support, as I said, for the 9th Infantry Division. And when I first got there as a young lieutenant, I was a first lieutenant by then, everybody would normally fly a left seat in a what we call a slick or a troop carrying helicopter to try to get the orientation. And I was supposed to do that for 2 or 3 weeks, but unfortunately we had a rocket attack within my first day there, and they hit our headquarters and killed our CO, our XO, one of the platoon leaders, and a lot of our enlisted men. And then they just walked the rockets right down through the revetments and knocked out a lot of our helicopters. So we got a new major in aviation. Everything's a grade higher. So the company commander was actually not a captain. He was a major. And he had seen enough of what I was doing, and the platoon leader for the attack helicopters was getting ready to rotate back to the United States. So we only had about 5 days of overlap to go through, but then I took command of the gunships of the attack helicopters.
1: Now you're placed in command of the Bounty Hunter platoon, so your call sign was Bounty Hunter 36. I looked at the patch, Bob, and it says for a few dollars more. Was that an homage to Clint Eastwood, or was there some other kind of a backstory to that?
0: Well, it was tied into that famous saying and movie. The 191st Assault helicopters were the boomerangs, okay? And that was a reference that we will always come back for our own. And the gunships wanted to be, and that was for that name came up, the bounty hunters, several years before I got there. But the gunship pilots were wearing red bandanas, and we had. They had those patches on there. To tell the truth, when I took over that unit, it was a mess. It was horrible. The weapon systems weren't working, communications, the discipline, everything else. And so I heard that there was a weapons school up in Vung Tau, and I talked to CO, and he said, "Sure, you know." So I went up there for a week, because I didn't know anything about the armament systems. And I'd get there early and I'd stay late, and I learned about it. And there was a red-headed Spec 5 that was tremendous, that was teaching that course. And this was his second tour of duty. Long story short, I asked him if he'd be interested in coming down, and he's been wanting to get into combat. And he said he would. We went in and talked to

0: to his CO, and his CO said, "I hate to lose you, but you deserve it, you know." And I'll be darned, a week later, he showed up, and we set up classes till late at night and cleaning up those systems, and we got them all sighted in and working, and he taught the door gunners and the crew chiefs, you know, how to take care of that. And somehow I was lucky enough to, I did it on my own to carry the paperwork around to get a building built out of that environment where we could keep our weapons in there. And he turned our team into a real fighting machine, because we didn't have to worry about the miniguns not being synchronized. We didn't have to worry about wild rockets, you know, going off, and everything worked.
1: Bob, I tell you, hold that thought, because when we come back, I want to talk about that platform, the Huey C model, the UH-1 Huey. Ladies and gentlemen, this is your host, Ben Buehler Garcia. We're talking with Bob Lipsey. We'll be right back. Hey, listeners, it's Ben Buehler Garcia, host of American Warrior Radio. His father was a disabled Army veteran. His daughter was born blind. He started guiding and teaching blind skiers in the 80s and saw how powerful skiing was as a therapy for people with disabilities. 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
1: Welcome back to American Warrior Radio, ladies and gentlemen. This is your host, Ben Bueller Garcia. We're talking with Bob Lifsey as part of our partnership with the Distinguished Flying Cross Society. Bob was awarded 4 Distinguished Flying Cross medals during his time in Vietnam, which is over a period of only 12 months. To the best of our knowledge, he's the only helicopter pilot in Vietnam to ever earn 4 Distinguished Flying Cross awards in just that short period of time. Bob, your group, the Bounty Hunters, were flying the C model UH-1 Huey. I think it was called the Huey Hog, if I can believe what I read on the internet. As I understand it, these Hueys were given some special upgraded engines and some other things in order to make them gunships until the Cobra could really be brought on station. Is that accurate?
0: Yes. The rotor system, the cord, which is the width of the blade, was wider. And I believe at one point it was 4 inches wider than the normal troop-carrying UH-1H. Also had a more powerful engine. And then later came the M model, which is identical, only it was just an upgraded Lycoming engine. But you're exactly right. And those gunships were made to be more maneuverable and to carry a bigger payload because our armament systems were so heavy, including all the ammunition that we had to, you know, that we had to carry. Because those miniguns alone, you know, 4,800 shots per minute, and we had a 3-second burst interrupter on there so that we didn't burn out the 6 barrels on each side. So we used to count and we would re-trigger it. But just that brief little cool period was enough to keep those barrels from over-melting.
1: Yeah, Bob, one thing when I read the citations, your DFC citations and some of your Airman's Medal citations, there's a lot of references to you actually turning the craft and engaging the enemy with your door gunners. But the aircraft you're flying, it did have forward firing machine guns in addition to rockets, right? You didn't have to expose yourself as a wider target to bring the machine guns to bear.
0: Well, there were 2 types of machine guns. I personally preferred to fly all rockets, okay? And that would mean that I would have 2 pods that each held 19 rockets, okay? So 19 pair, or a total of 38 rockets, and those were 2.75-inch folding fin aerial rockets. And we could have a 7-pound or a 13-pound warhead. And I liked the 13-pound warheads, but I always wanted my wingmen, okay, and my wingmen. A light fire team is 2 gunships. A heavy fire team is 3. So I preferred the rockets. Now, to answer your question, we had the miniguns, and it was the co-pilot that controlled the miniguns, and they had complete flexibility. They couldn't quite go 180, you know, below the bird, but they could go very far down. We could also lock those, and I could take over control as pilot. We could lock those at a fixed position, and then the aircraft would be more like a fixed wing. We could fire him that way with me controlling the yaw and where I wanted to go. But typically, you would just let the co-pilot do that. Now, the reason I think that for the Delta, the ideal gunship was the C model or the M model. And my hats go off to these brave young men who are our crew chiefs and our door gunners. These young men did not have a transmission well to set on, like the UH-1H model. They set on a ammunition can with a board across it. And their machine gun was not out of fixed mount. Their machine gun was an M60 on a bungee cord hanging from a hook in the middle of the door. And then they had a strap around their waist that was attached to the transmission frame, okay? And when we were most vulnerable, it was after we'd made a run and we were making our break to come back. Those guys would lean out, just being held with that strap around their waist, sometimes putting one foot down on the skids and fire underneath us to try to negate any fire that's coming out. The bravery of those crew chiefs and the gunners on the Charlie model gunships, well, it was unbelievable. And yes, my DFCs did say that, because in the Delta, we worked with a lot of tall grass environments. We were treetop or below the majority of the time. And sometimes you had to get right over Charlie to be able to see him. And then it was, we'd be doing that, and the crew chiefs, the gunners would spot them. And I'd train them to throw out a smoke immediately, you know, if they'd spotted them. And then we would get off the first rounds. Okay. And then, depending on how, if I had one or two wingmen, I would call them in with minigun, and I'd go up and set up for a rocket run. And as soon as that they're done with their minigun break, they'd start to break, and then I would pound rockets underneath them, you know, at the enemy. Because, as I said, we're most vulnerable when we're doing our breaks after an ammunition run.
1: And for civilians like me, your break is when you're coming off your line of flight, and you're basically turning the helicopter around, correct?
0: Exactly. Okay. Imagine the racetrack pattern.
1: Gotcha. Okay. Bob, there's 8,765 hours in a year. You flew 1,159 combat hours, which, based on my not very good math, 15% of your entire time in Vietnam, you're engaged in aerial combat. Now, that doesn't include times when you're on base and people are shooting at you and you know, mortar attacks or rocket attacks. That's a ton.
0: Well, the average troop-carrying helicopter pilot in a year in Vietnam would get around 400 actual combat hours. Okay. The reason we had so many more is because in our company, okay, in the 191st Assault Helicopter, battalion, it was the gunship leaders that went out and did the recon. Okay. Now we would have the coordinates of where they wanted that LZ. But we'd leave one fire team back to take off with the troop carrying helicopters, okay, after we were out doing our recon. And they would start climbing to altitude with a light fire team with them. And then I'd have a heavy fire team, and we would go out scouting. We would look at three or four other sites because Charlie's watching us, okay? And we would try to throw them off, all right? And then once we had the site picked out that looked safe enough, then we would call back, and then they would start coming down from altitude with those two, that light fire team with them on one side, and I'd direct them to one side or the other, and then we would join from the other side.
1: Bob, sorry to interrupt you. We have to take a break here, and but that's a perfect lead into what I want to talk about, because I'd like to chat about some of these missions for which you were awarded the Distinguished Flying Cross. A lot of them seem to kick off right when you were doing Raycon. Ladies and gentlemen, this is your host, Ben Bueller Garcia. We'll be back with more with Bob Livesey.
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11: With SRN News, I'm Ron Taylor. Authorities say a shooting near a busy street festival in Ohio has wounded at least 12 people. Toledo police say the shooting happened Saturday near the Old West End Festival, an annual gathering of live music and home tours in a historic district. Deputy Police Chief Joe Heverman says it appears that at least two people fired weapons and they were probably shooting at each other. Two of the victims are in critical condition. Iran has fired ballistic missiles and drones toward Bahrain and Kuwait. The U.S. said yesterday that it intercepted several aimed at Gulf allies and the Strait of Hormuz. Bahrain called on Tehran to stop what it called a serious escalation. Meanwhile, the Treasury Department is considering allowing Gulf allies to tap into frozen Iranian assets to pay for damages they sustained in the war. The upcoming World Cup will feature 48 teams and 104 matches across the United States, Mexico, and Canada. Also presents a massive security challenge as well. This is SRN News.
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14: My fellow Americans, last night when I spoke with you about the fall of Rome, I knew at that moment the troops of the United States and our allies were crossing the channel in another and greater operation. It has come to pass with success thus far. And so, in this poignant hour, I ask you to join with me in prayer. Almighty God, our sons, pride of our nation, this day have set upon a mighty endeavor,
15: a struggle to preserve our republic, our religion, and our civilization, and to set free a suffering humanity. They will need thy blessings, for the enemy is strong. He may hurl back our forces, but we shall return again and again. And we know that by thy grace and by the righteous of our cause, our sons will triumph. Some will never return. Embrace these, Father, and receive them, the heroic servants, into thy kingdom. And, O Lord, give us faith. Give us faith in thee, faith in our sons, faith in each other, and faith in our united crusade. Thy will be done, Almighty God. Amen.
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0: Welcome back to American Warrior Radio, ladies and gentlemen. This is Ben Bueller Garcia having a great time chatting with Bob Lipsey. Bob flew 1 year, 12 months in Vietnam, was awarded an amazing 4 Distinguished Flying Cross Awards over that period of time. He threw on a Bronze Star, a Silver Star from the Republic of Vietnam, and 4 Airman's Medals with Valor. Pretty impressive record for only 12 months. 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They've got an honor roll up there. You can search by name, and you are definitely going to find Bob's name up there. Bob, let me get some out of the way right away. You were awarded 4 DFCs. It says so in your DD-214, but the Distinguished Flying Cross website only lists 3. What's the story there?
1: Well, I start everything after Vietnam, before I went to Germany at a friend's home, and they had a water pipe leak, okay? At frozen pipes, and it got everything. So I go away to the National Archives and ask for my citations, and they could only find 3, okay? But the fourth one is the one that I still have nightmares about, okay? And it is documented that I was awarded 3. It's not clearly on my DD-214. So I can walk through those. I think that's what you're leading up to, right, Ben?
0: Well, yeah. In fact, let's start with that fourth one there, because frankly, the other 3 look pretty darn sporty to me to begin with. And if the fourth one, Bob, was the one that really sticks with you, tell us about what happened on that mission.
1: Well, I remember receiving a call. We were on a probably 25, 30 kilometers away, and we got a call to come over to these coordinates that they tried to put artillery on this bunker, and it was too close to the village. And the same thing the Air Force, you know, tried to do it. And it was on the edge of the Mekong River, and it was built, it appeared, and the story was that it was built by the French. And they had that set up because that's where two other tributaries came into the Mekong River. And the Navy had come up on the Mekong with one of their J-2 barges, and the enemy had really got them. They were listing, but fortunately they were listing, you know, to starboard, and their hull was facing the bunker. But there were only 5 of them left that were alive on there, and they had an FM radio, and so that bunker really controlled it. But there were more than 2 guns; there were 4. After we found out, they had the Chinese work in fire teams with the Viet Cong and the North Vietnamese work in fire teams with the Chinese advisor for those 51 caliber guns, and they were actually the most fearsome thing to go up against with those. And they had one about a kilometer north of the river and another one about a kilometer south on the river. And of course, they wouldn't fire one and until they're waiting for us to break over them. And then, you know, we were vulnerable. So we came in and I looked over the situation, and those 251 calibers inside were just, you know, nailing that Navy J-2 barge. And so what I told my wingman was to concentrate on that south gun. And they had minigun. And the way we would do that is we would come, and we developed this tactic, is we would come from opposite directions, east to west and west to east, low level, as low as we could get, okay? And we would come down, and, you know, in the jungle or in that high grass, you can hear that helicopter, but you don't know what the direction it's coming from, that rotor slap. So they would pass maybe 50 feet from each other going in opposite directions and just lighting that whole area up, you know, with minigun. And then if they thought that they had the area, they would throw out a smoke. And then we had a, you know, had a chance to either call artillery in or for me to try to go down on it with the 13-pound warheads. But in this case, what we did was they worked on that gun and they knocked it out. So what I did is I climbed to high altitude. You got to remember that majority of the time we're flying treetop level. And that's why the door gunners were so important and why we got so many kills with the door guns. That Charlie Model was a perfect vehicle for, you know, for a gunship. And hats off, as I've said, to the door gunners. So I climbed to altitude, and when you're attacking with rockets, you got to walk them into that target. Okay, you can't aim at the target. You got to, you know, get down. So I put it in a dive, and I start firing off pairs, and the first two pairs went in the river, and then I hit, and it just kept pounding, you know, at it, and I was so steep it felt like my cyclic, which is the stick you steer with between the legs, was all the way forward. And what brought me out of it was the secondary explosion. It was horrific. It killed my gunner and my crew chief, who were hanging outside, and they weren't killed by bullets. They were killed by cement and rocks and rebar. Okay. And yet my co-pilot was in total shock, because it also knocked out his chin bubble and mine. Can you imagine being in a high speed dive and having that aircraft turn into a wind tunnel? I've asked the Lord many times, I don't know if I had target fixation or not, but 50-50 that I did. But if it hadn't been for that secondary explosion to wake me out of that dive, I may have flown into that target. I was able to recover and whop, whop, whop right down to almost, you know, 3-4 feet above the river, and headed the opposite way of that gun. And, you know, on FM radio, they're, you know, they're, and CNC helicopters saying, great job, you got them, you know, great job. God, if they only knew the condition of our crew and aircraft, you know, at that point. And there was an Arvin base probably 20 kilometers, you know, down the river. And I went in there, and I'd lost yaw control because of the tail rotor. And it's tough to do an auto rotation with no tail rotor. And so I came in, it wasn't pretty, but we made it, and we got it down. And like I said, my co-pilot was in total shock. You know, he's a good man. And after he came out of that, but it was a mess. And I didn't realize this, but the crew chief was actually hanging out of the aircraft by that strap. And I think about that a lot.
2: Bob, I tell you what, I after hearing that story, there's some other questions. I want to take this in a different direction, frankly, when we come back from the break. But just kind of to plant the seed here and think about this on the break, and I'd like to ask you this when we come back. I'm wondering, again, when I read your citations, you absolutely refused to leave until you knew all the crew was on board, or all the wounded were loaded up, or the crashed helicopter was evacuated. I'm just kind of curious if, to what extent your training as a Green Beret, being familiar with the actions of those, you know, boots on the ground in contact with the enemy, might have influenced you to do that. Ladies and gentlemen, this is your host, Ben Bueller Garcia. We're talking with Bob Lifsey. Bob was awarded 4 Distinguished Flying Cross Awards during 12 months of aerial combat in Vietnam. Don't forget, you can find this podcast and over 500 others at AmericanWarriorRadio.com. We'll be right back.
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0: Welcome back to American Warrior Radio, ladies and gentlemen. This is your host, Ben Bula Garcia. As part of our partnership with the Distinguished Flying Cross Society, we're talking with Bob Lifsey. Bob was awarded 4 Distinguished Flying Cross Awards over a period of 12 months while flying gunships over Vietnam. Bob, I kind of left you with the tease question there, and I just, you know, going through some of these citations, for November 13th, 1969, your helicopter was hit twice, but you stayed on station, landing under heavy fire to evacuate 2 wounded soldiers. Then you were supporting an element working to secure a downed helicopter. Even though your rotor was damaged, you stayed on station until you were sure that all the aircraft crew were evacuated. 5 days later, you returned under intense fire, which wounded your pilot and ruptured your fuel pump. You had decided to land, but you refused to leave on the evacuation helicopter, and you were sure all your crew was aboard and your ship was stripped of essential items. One of your airman's medal talked about how you were expended all your ordnance, but you continued to hover over the downed helicopter just to draw enemy fire. This does not sound like the actions of a regular aviator, Bob.
1: Well, we did it. And I think which one you're talking about was citation number 1, which it was heavy grass. And we got a call to come in. See, we would maybe do 4 or 5 insertions in a 20 square kilometer area. And then the troop gang helicopters would go up to altitude and safe logger, and I'd send one of the fire teams back, and then, you know, we would stay there. And then whoever got the action, which one of the 4 or 5 companies, you know, got action, they would call for close combat support, and we would go over. So on that citation that you're talking about, is they had a couple of NVA leaders, but it was mainly Viet Cong, okay? And they were down in that tall grass, and they were on 2 sides of the platoons, the U.S. platoons that were trying to get in. We could see them, okay? And so we would come down so close that only the crew chief and the gunner sometimes could see them as our rotor watch was opening up for them. And yeah, they would roll right over, and you could see them, you know, pointing at the belly of our aircraft, and you could feel the rounds going through it. But we would do it, and why would we do it? Okay, where did that motivation come from? Well, fear is a natural reaction, but courage is a decision. And I always told my men that. Well, it wasn't duty on our country at that point, you know, and mom and apple pie. It was the soldiers that were being shot and killed. You know, that's why we did it. You know, they'd be the same for us any chance they got. So, yes, we would. Sometimes I'd be out of ordnance, but we'd have door gun, and they didn't want us to leave. They needed us, okay? So we would do that. We would open it up. And in that particular time, that was primarily door gun fire that killed that many Viet Cong. We couldn't use minigun too close to the troops. And we would try to do attacks where we would come in and we would go over the heads of the troops toward the enemy. But it scared the bejesus out of troops, because 4,800 shots, 4,800 shell casings per minute falling down on them, hitting their helmets, hitting all around them. We would always get calls, you know, cease fire, cease fire. Well, it wasn't us. We could clearly see where the enemy was, but they're young guys that are nervous, and they got those shell casings hitting their helmet. I'd cease fire too if I was
0: him. Well, and they're coming down nice and hot too, I'm betting.
1: Yeah, absolutely. But it took the sergeants, you know, to really train them down. And I'd like to interject something, if I may. Okay,
0: sure.
1: I wanted to tell you that the rank that I respect the most are the master sergeants. Okay. My hat's off to each and every one of you who may be listening. You gentlemen ran the military, okay, and kept us good. And, you know, I had all superior officer ratings, and it wasn't me. It was partly me, but it was just being fortunate to have outstanding superior master sergeants all the way through my career. And then coming back to that, where it said the fuel pump, but it wasn't the fuel pump. It was my fuel tank. My fuel tank was absolutely sprayed and we looked like a sieve. Yeah, they get the fuel pump too, but we looked like a sieve. Now, what that was is mainly in the Delta was rice, but there were patches of trees, you know, where the land might be a little higher, and we were coming in rice paddy high, and they, you know, they couldn't see us. And we came up over those woods, and I'll be darned, it was a NVA company, maybe two companies. And we caught them having breakfast. It was obvious immediately as we were over. And so the door gunners opened up, and I spun around to go up for Rockawan and called for minigun for my two wingmen. And they lit it up. And then I came in with the, you know, with the rocket run. And as I was breaking, they sprayed us. So fortunately, nobody was hit, but my wingman and the command and control said, "Bob, you know, the Bounty Hunter 3-6, you're spraying, you're spraying fuel, land. So I stayed very low, just over the rice paddies, and but I had to bring it up to, and once I got safe away, because I had to be able to do an auto rotation if I had to, and you need altitude, you know, for that. You know, ideally, you need that. I around 1,000 feet altitude to do a good safe one.
0: But it's important for particularly younger generations or the modern generations, if we'll, to understand. I mean, these are not A-10 aircraft. These helicopters are not armored. It kind of reminds me when I was a kid and I'd shoot aluminum cans with a BB gun. I mean, it just goes right through like a knife through butter.
1: Yes, it does. And the pilots were setting our you know, on the Kevlar seats, and we bore a plate on in front of us inside of our seatbelt called a, you know, we called it a chicken plate, you know, but the crew chief and the gunner, they didn't have any of that. Anyway, after I run and we got sprayed, I had a young West Point lieutenant who was my co-pilot. He had just come into the unit and I was training him, and he took a round up through the meaty part of his left leg, okay? It didn't hit the bone, but he had a map on his lap, and he was holding it with his finger in it. It came up through his leg, through that map, and took off his right index finger at the knuckle. And when we landed, they started circling us with troops, okay? And then command and control was, you know, going to come down and pick us up. Well, that's where they were talking about. I wanted to make sure we had gotten everything off of there. You know, the command and control saying, get on. You know, they were nervous because they were, you know, there were enemy fire all around. But, you know, we had to get the code books off. We had to get the radios off. We had to get the guns off. We had to get Joe safely, you know, moved over there. And no, I wouldn't leave until all that was out, because that was my job. Okay. We didn't want it. Yeah, we didn't want the enemy getting those machine guns or any of the ammunition or any of it.
0: Sure.
1: But what I didn't realize was I was standing in JP4, and you know, I had on my boots with the, you know, with the wool socks, and that was just sucking up that jet fuel like crazy. So, you know, they took us to a safe place, and Navy came in and picked up Joe, and I wanted to go. I went with Joe to Canto to the hospital, and they got Joe, and I'm sitting in the lobby, and my legs are on fire.
0: Bob, I don't know if you believe in a higher power, but I sure do, and I think you were definitely blessed there. Sir, we're pretty much out of time. I appreciate you sharing those very compelling and personal stories with our listeners. One other thing that I feel compelled to mention, when you left Vietnam in 1970, you were sent to Schweinfurt, Germany, and there you commanded D Troop 3rd of the 7th Cavalry. Why should people recognize that?
1: Sam was third and the 7th Cav was General Custer's old unit.
0: Oh, I'm glad you made it through that one. Bob, it's been a wonderful having you on here. With thanks to the DFC Society, and thanks to you for spending time with our listeners. You stay safe, sir.
1: Okay. Thank you.
0: Our pleasure. There you go, ladies and gentlemen. Another great story. Please, you've heard Bob speak about his time in Vietnam and just the bravery and the heroism, which really comports with the mission of the Distinguished Flying Cross Society. 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
8: News this hour from Town Hall. I'm Ron Taylor. There are reports of intercepted Iranian missiles and drones targeted at Bahrain and Kuwait.
9: Air raid sirens in Bahrain as Iranian missiles and drones head for Gulf neighbors, including Kuwait. Bahrain's government says those missiles were intercepted and called on Iran to immediately cease attacks on its Gulf neighbors. The statement came hours after the U.S. military said it shot down Iranian ballistic missiles and drones launched toward the Strait of Hormuz and Gulf Arab allies on Friday, and struck some of the Islamic Republic's coastal surveillance radar sites in response. I'm Julie Walker.
8: Ebola is affecting the lives of Congolese citizens.
10: A wedding in Bunia, Congo, where Ebola continues to strike down citizens. The bride says she was disappointed when only 50 people out of 300 guests were allowed to enter the church. But Bunia, in eastern Ituri province, is where Congolese officials say many of the Ebola cases in the country exist. Authorities in the country are calling it an act of community transmission after 71 new cases were confirmed within 24 hours. I'm Donna Water.
11: Authorities say a shooting near a community festival in Toledo, Ohio, wounded at least 12 people, with two in critical condition. The Toledo Police Department said the shooting happened near the Old West End Festival, an annual gathering of live music and home tours in a historic district of the city. The body of an Auburn University student who had been missing in Japan for a week has been found. James Higginbotham was on a family trip when he disappeared, leading to a search by police and local volunteers. He was last seen at the Kyoto train station on May 29th. His mother shared on social media that his body had been found. News and analysis at townhall.com.
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11: World Cup fans who thought they had scored free tickets will now have to pay full price.
13: FIFA has canceled World Cup tickets issued to about 60 fans who mistakenly got them for free because of a website error during the checkout process. Soccer's ruling body issued a statement saying it regrets the error and any inconvenience caused, adding that those tickets remain reserved for the fans who were affected to buy at the agreed price. The tickets were sold through the official World Cup site on May 21st. It's the latest glitch in an often controversial World Cup ticketing program. The attorneys general of New York and New Jersey are investigating FIFA for possible violations of consumer protection laws. I'm Marcela Sanchez.
11: The 104 game World Cup starts next Thursday in Mexico City. Taylor Swift has released a new song for Disney and Pixar's Toy Story 5. The track makes a soft return to her country pop roots. More at townhall.com. NASA on Friday temporarily ordered astronauts to take shelter during repairs to fix a fresh leak aboard the ISS.
14: The five astronauts moved into the SpaceX capsule that is docked at the station while cosmonauts worked to fix the leak, which is on the Russian side of the orbiting laboratory. NASA spokesperson Bethany Stevens said via X the decision was made out of an abundance of caution. The crew left the capsule and returned to regular operations after repair work was paused. That part of the space station has suffered from cracks and leaks over the years. NASA and Roscosmos decided to do a more extensive repair after fresh problems were found. Bernie Bennett reporting.
11: The screw worm fly is detected in Texas decades after the cattle threat was largely eradicated in this country. The Department of Agriculture confirming the new... The larva has threatened the nation's cattle industry. More on these stories at townhall.com. I'm Ron Taylor.
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non-disclosable location for reasons of security and therefore insecurity. Come at the hour, come at the arc, midnight. The intelligence briefing, live from space. This is Caravan to Midnight's sixth element, Arc Midnight, the intelligence briefing, and therefore I must say good evening, Arc Riders. Here we are, 6 June 2026, Saturday night, Sabbath's over. Wherever you may be listening tonight, thank you very much for spending part of your weekend with us. You know, for a long time, many Americans have had the feeling, that there was more going on than they were being told. We've come to take it for granted. One thing I've learned over the years is that powerful institutions seem to look invincible right up until the moment they aren't. Credibility is hard to earn and very easy to lose. Once people stop believing what they're being told, every institution in the country has a problem. For years, we've watched battles play out across government agencies and courtrooms, newsrooms, intelligence circles, and election cycles. Most of you listening tonight have already figured out that there is more to this story, every story, than everyday political discourse. Our first guests, Lieutenant General Thomas McInerney and investigative journalist and producer Mary Fanning, join us to examine the battle over who holds power in America. The real power. The effort to expose corruption, and the moves being made behind the scenes as this long-running struggle enters a decisive phase. Jack Cashel will help us examine how many of these institutions acquired their influence

0: and strategic decisions. Some of those decisions are now colliding with reality, and the consequences are already reshaping the political landscape. The game is still being played, and there are powerful interests on every side of the board. What happens next will determine the direction of our country for years to come. Welcome to Arc Midnight, the intelligence briefing. Tonight's episode, Checkmate. You know, the 6th of June, 1944 was a big day, and I saw nowhere had anybody even made mention of the 82nd anniversary of the invasion of Europe by Allied forces, D-Day in Normandy. Do you know, 4,400 troops died from the combined Allied forces. The exact number of German casualties on that day is not known, but it's been estimated that between 4,000 and 900 men were killed, wounded, or missing. Now, this is really something, because you would think somebody would have said something somewhere. Well, if they won't do it, I guess we will. And General George S. Patton came to believe we were fighting the wrong people the whole time. You must look at these things not as they're the bad guys now, they did something bad, we're the good guys, and besides, even if we're not, our interests are at stake here, so let's go kill a bunch of them. So who and what really motivates a bunch of guys to be sent by a bunch of guys they don't know to go and kill countless thousands of other guys they don't know? Too much TV will dull the senses, won't it? But this was terrible, and as George S. Patton said, we've been fighting the wrong people the whole time. We should have been fighting the Soviets, the Bolsheviks. During those days, well, they were our presumed allies. And then right after the cessation of hostilities occurred, Europe got split right down the middle. The Soviets had the East, and the Allies had the West. Strap in. Stand by. This is the Ark.
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5: This is L. Todd Wood. I'm the founder of CDM or CDM.press. We also run armedforces.press, where we cover what's going on in the U.S. military. We have an interesting op-ed by Mark Castillon on AFP right now about the coward who gets promoted. We have an infection in the U.S. armed forces, a lack of leadership, or I should say leadership that only cares about promotion and not what's best on the battlefield or what's best for the troops underneath the leader. This has shown itself over and over again in conflicts and where you have micromanagement from the top and no trust in the commanders in the field on the ground, which leads to really bad decision-making, friendly fire, deaths of Americans, and civilian deaths as well. We've seen a lot of this over the last decade. So you can go to armedforces.press and find

0: this article by Mark Castellon. And go to cdn.press, put us in your daily scan, global news without the global spin. Thank you.
1: The information and opinions expressed on this program are those of our guests or the host. They are not necessarily those of station owners, operators or staff of any source of transmission. This is Caravan to Midnight, DEFCON 1. Tonight.

0: right here. Let's get this party started. I mean, really started. Mary Fanning and Lieutenant General Thomas McInerney are on deck and ready to go. We just lost a line. You know, it seems like every time, Flight Engineer Sean pointed this out, whenever we have to contact anybody anywhere near California lately, the phone lines get weird. It's really, really strange. So, yeah, let me just take a moment while we secure both lines here. I just want to remind you that it would be in your best interest, it really would, if you would go to jellyfish.news and subscribe to our free newsletter. That's the way you get the hot stuff without waiting for an announcement, or, you know, maybe you step out to go get a glass of water or something during the commercial break. But historically, that's what happens. And anything that's really red hot that we feel like you need to know will come to your inbox, but we're not going to blow up your inbox with a bunch of nonsense. We just don't do that, all right? And so let's see. We have Mary, and I'm seeing the right colors, except for one. That's the wrong color. Oh, well. Well, that's what we get. You know, that's what we get for forgetting about D-Day today. Some of the last surviving veterans gathered in France today to mark the anniversary of D-Day, 82 years since the Allied landing in Nazi-occupied France during World War II. And this is from Politics France. Veterans will attend the annual ceremony of remembrance at the British Normandy Memorial. Only six have confirmed their attendance this year, marking the smallest number present at the ceremony since the memorial opened in 2021. Commemorations began with French school children walking across Juneau Beach to mark H hour, the time at which British servicemen were deployed. And the long and the short of it is this. Nearly 160,000 Allied troops made up of soldiers from the UK, the US, Canada, France, and several other countries landed in Normandy on the coast of northern France. Operation Overlord, which led to the liberation of Western Europe from German control. Okay, we got everybody? Anyway, remember, there are a few of those. There are a few men left. There's a few men left who were there. They were just kids hitting the beaches of Normandy, and it was rough, too. A lot of them drowned because they were carrying too much gear, and the tides were weird, and the sea was weird, and it was just, you talk about a cluster foxtrot, this was beyond belief. So anyway, if you run into a D-Day veteran, you be sure and buy him a beer. I'm sure he'll appreciate it. All right, I think we're good to go here with Mary Fanning of the American Report and Lieutenant General Thomas McInerney. Welcome both.
1: Thank you, John.
2: Nice to be there with you, John B., General.
1: Oh. Mary?
0: Mary, better set the stage, Mary. Ladies first. You know the rule here. And let's rock and roll this thing because we lost a few minutes here.
2: Well, let's start with the 82nd anniversary of D-Day and the storming of Normandy. It reminds us of who we were and the kind of men and what they were made of that went in there and fought like no one had ever seen before. This is something, in fact, I have family that fought at Normandy, and they were at the last get-together. This is who we are as Americans, and that is what we need to remember. We still are those people, at least those who support the greatest nation on earth, the United States of America. General?
1: Well, I think it's extremely important that we mention what they did has enabled us to have all the freedom that we've had in Europe, despite the problems with the Ukraine and that. But what they did in the 2,507 people, I think we lost, Americans, on D-Day, and I think we lost somewhere between 5,000 and 6,000 allies, total U.S. and allies, and that one day killed in action. And it's extremely important, John, that you do recognize that. We must never forget what they did. God bless them all.
0: Some of those guys were 16 years old when they joined the service because they just wanted to go.
1: Yeah.
0: Astounding. astounding. It really is. So we pay.
1: They got their mommies and daddies to agree that they were 17 and they let them go.
2: To stand up for their country.
0: Yep, that's right. And then look what happened.
2: And then 50 look what
0: years.
2: Happened.
0: Yeah, 50 years of Soviet and then Russian control of Eastern Europe. Astounding.
2: Well, as you said, General Patton said, we fought the wrong enemy.
0: Yeah, we were fighting the wrong people the whole time. Astounding. Well, that's just how it is, I suppose. Well, now, there seems to be no end to it. But are you new to this program? You are, well, you'll figure out who it is. It's the inimitable Mary Fanning, author of Invisible Treason in America, Beyond Treason, Dismantling of America, The Hammer is the Key to the Coup, The Political Crime of the Century, Betrayal and Treason in America. She's a very staunch patriot, to say the very least. So, what's the brightest blip on the scope, Mary? I'm thinking this Iran thing, this Iran's IRGC, featuring pretty prominently. Can't get a straight answer, really, because nobody knows what's going on behind the scenes. One minute we got a ceasefire, and the next minute we don't. So,
2: yeah, first I wrote, you know, The Hammer's the Key to the Coup myself, but with General McInerney, General Valley, the other books, to great acclaim. But let me tell you, the IRGC, Iran's IRGC, is not to be trusted. They have something that they do when they're engaged. They have a party. They go to this. Everyone sees the groom, asks the bride to marry her. She snubs him. They go through a whole thing where she pretends that she hates him. And that pretense is deep in their culture. They don't tell the truth. They're practice at what they do. So the IRGC has, and Iran's IRGC, that's their terrorist arm, and they have not been, they're not looking for peace. They're not stopping. I mean, as President Trump has said, he has taken down their navy, their planes. They're not moving their oil, so they don't have funding. Yet, you know, things took place beforehand. They were funded not only by Barack Hussein Obama and his JCPOA deal, where he was hiding the fact that it was Soleimani and the Quds Force that killed our people at Benghazi, and then went into the JPOC deal where he gave him all this monies, which now it's being reported that he got a portion of those monies. And when we're seeing that this is what's happening with Iran, but concerning is the commiecrats or the Democrats who are continuing to fight this president as he attempts to bring peace and prosperity to the United States, to rebuild our economy, to reverse engineer what Henry Kissinger did when he opened China and started moving our means of production into China, closing our plants, our steel, everything being offshored. You cannot be a sovereign nation with any power if you have to go to your adversaries and ask them for tools to wage war.
0: Makes sense to me. Wow.
2: Makes sense?
0: It makes sense.
2: Not only does it make
0: sense,
2: but, you know, from what we understood, and if anyone had paid attention to the new underworld order, they would have read that many people believed that man was a double agent that worked for Russia or the Soviets.
0: Yeah.
2: And so the things that Henry Kissinger did, good Lord, he was taking our economy and giving it to China. Put that in your heads, people. He was handing our plants, our jobs, our means of production, our steel to the Chinese. Hello, could we have a little steel back so we can wage war against you and build our ships? This is insanity.
0: Yeah. Yeah, and you know, they just busted a bunch of guys wearing camo just today or yesterday, down at the Texas border. This is another group of people in camos, and they were all Chinese. So what are they doing coming across the border in camo?
2: What's up with that? When we have Obama and Biden opening, because, you know, the puppet master was involved all along, Obama and Soros, you don't open the borders and bring the enemy across for 4 years. And it was more than that. We now know that was planned in 2012, with the black pope, the fake Pope Francis, with Biden and Obama that they planned in 2012 to run our borders, to bring all these people in. Well, many just say, well, they were just bringing all these illegals in so they could build the Democrat voting base and get more, you know, more representatives in Congress. Nonsense. This is Obama, the Manchurian, Admiral Ace Lyons, the four-star admiral, the head of the Pacific Command that said he was a Manchurian. Obama himself said, if it should come to that, I will stand with the Muslims. I'll stand with Islam. Is this American?
0: Right.
2: Is this what it looks like to be an American and stand up for this country? We've also had, you know, so not only did he help Iran wage war, not only did he do the fake JCPOA deal where they didn't close down their nuclear, we in fact funded it, and you have to wonder why Trump is so engaged to look at for the nuclear dust. Well, I guess he wants to see if it has our nuclear signature, because after Obama and Hillary put through the Uranium One deal and they gave 23% of our uranium to Moscow, who we now see is funding Iran to some very large numbers. They are working behind the scenes, just like the perestroika deception has been from the get-go, toward the new Eurasian world order.
0: Yeah, maybe Russia gave them the uranium. That seems to be certainly plausible.
2: Well, not only that, John. Remember, and it was where's the legacy news? What happened when they built Skolkovo and gave all the technology and built it outside of Moscow, when they transferred that with Hillary to Moscow? In what world is that the norm?
0: Well, it's our world,
1: apparently. The important thing, John, I think it's extremely important, because I was just made aware of it, that Iran has made a $25 billion nuclear deal with Russia, and it's the Iranian IRGC, and we've got to get that removed. There's no way we can accept that. And we also know that the Chinese are supporting the Iranians. And unfortunately, our own Democratic Party is supporting the Iranians. And we're at a critical time, and I personally am at the position where I think that President Trump has got to go back kinetic.
0: Yeah. All right. We'll get through this bottom of the hour break as fast as we can and come right on back. We're just getting started. This is ARC Midnight, the intelligence briefing. Thank you very much. Stand by.
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2: 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It's true. If you want something to go away, quit buying it, quit feeding it. The flip side to that coin is, if you want something to grow, nourish it. People are getting tired of feeding the big tech monster, because what they get in return is shadow banning, overt banning, or suspension on social media. Big tech and its derivatives also try to financially soft kill. This is when someone wants to buy something, but they're prevented from doing it because their payment repeatedly fails. And of course, when the gateways do work, we pay for this convenience with fees. So, don't feed the monster. If you want or have ever wanted to join Caravan to Midnight by card or any other payment service and found you could not process your membership, just send a check or money order to CTM, P.O. 141288, Dallas, Texas 75214. Include a legibly written email, a phone number in case we need to reach you, and as soon as we see that info, your membership is activated, and you help turn the monster against itself.

0: us. When it comes to arm wrestling with gear, we win. And let me just bring up to speed on a couple of things. The United States and Iran exchange strikes again over the nights of June 5. And they're way ahead of us by, I don't know, probably 9 hours. Close to it, anyway. The latter launching strikes against the American bases in both Kuwait and Bahrain. The clash was initiated by Iran, according to U.S. Central Command, CENTCOM for short, which stated that its forces intercepted multiple Iranian ballistic missiles and drones and were heading toward the Strait of Hormuz and the Gulf states. So, Mary, give us an outline. General, jump in where you want to.
1: Go ahead, General. So Iran is still continuing their, you know, regardless of their supposed peace talks and negotiations, when you are not only launching strikes against our bases, both and our allies in Kuwait and Bahrain, you're looking to make war. Then when the information comes out that they've received a $25 billion nuclear deal that they've struck with Russia, and it's not quite, you know, certain who's running Iran, but the IRGC appears to be leading the parade, and this is very, very dangerous.
0: Well, what do you think this deal is about? What are they going to spend that $25 billion on, Tom? General Tom, do you know?
2: Well, I think they're going to help them develop a nuclear weapon.
1: Of course, I mean, the same thing Obama was doing.
2: I mean, that's what Obama was funding. And so that's why this is so dangerous. That's why, John, I think, based on that latest information and what they did last night, they've been continuously attacking. We have no choice but to reintroduce kinetic operations again, but focus it on the IRGC and then make sure that we've used our covert means to arm the dissident groups of the 90-some million people in Iran, arm those people that will be on our side and want freedom. We're going to have to go the full up mode right now. I believe there's no way, despite what as optimistic as President Trump is trying to be, that he's almost near a deal. They are playing him along. We've just got to go ahead and take him out because they are playing our election. And, of course, when you see what's going on in our country, where the Democratic Party is fundamentally an Islamic Marxist policy organization now, they're no longer what your mother and father and that we used to recall the Democratic Party was. Yeah. They are clearly Islamic and Marxist. So the Red-Green Alliance.
0: Yeah. Well, you know, and they hadn't revealed themselves in those days either. And we had news organizations that we could trust. Here's the thing about President Trump. He knows how these yo-yos behave in mainstream media. He throws them a bone, you know. He plays these people like a violin, and he plays it well because he knows they're going to spaz out and make something out of nothing. Because that's all they do, because they've got a lot of backside to cover, and they're going to cover their favorites. And they kind of think socialism is sort of a good idea. These are some, you know, I don't want to, well, yeah, I guess I do. The television news people that I've met over the years, these are not paragons of intelligence, analysis, or anything else. They dress well, they look okay on camera, and they do what they're told. And if they don't, they get fired. That's all there is to it. So, folks, look, you know this. We've said it umpteen thousand times just on this program. Just don't even bother. If you're interested in something, scan. Take a few minutes and scan two or three things. And as a matter of fact, scan jellyfish.news. There will be some stuff of substance in there. And you will find that if you read these stories from their sources and then, okay, I'll flip it over on mainstream media and see what they have to say, you'll find it's vastly different. It's watered down. And I'm telling you, President Trump will throw them a bone, and they go, a bone, and they get all excited about it. And then he'll go and do something else. Well, wait a minute, he did this. It's like, that's right. He's going to do what he thinks is right. He's an expert businessman. He's an expert tactician. He is. I'm not blowing sunshine up his kilt. I'm by remote. I'm not. I've seen the behavior of these last, how many, four presidents? They were doing what they were told, every one of them. President Trump's doing what is in the best interest of the country, and I don't much care what anybody thinks about that because I've got eyes. Quit listening to that propaganda, folks. If this audience doesn't listen to it anyway, but anyway. Anyway, I'll stop now. Mary, carry on, please.
1: Well, it's also the things that we're seeing coming out that Tulsi is leaving behind before she leaves, and that's the irrefutable evidence that details how President Obama and his national security team directed the creation of an intelligence community assessment that they knew was false. So Obama was directing the intelligence community to run the whole Russia collusion operation. Tulsi has come out with the evidence. That's incredibly important. You have the evidence that Barack Hussein Obama was running a coup on the United States of America. So in doing so, he was conspiring to subvert the will of the American people, those who elected Donald Trump in November of 2016. They worked with their partners in the media to promote the big lie. They launched what would be a years-long coup against President Trump and his administration and conservatives in this country. This is beyond stunning. Have you ever heard of a president of the United States launching and running a coup d'etat against not only the succeeding president, but the American people, taking their country and their constitutional rights away from them? That is what Barack Hussein Obama did. And I'll tell you something. This is very important. There was a document that I found out of Egypt. Esam al-Aryan, who had been the head of the Muslim Brotherhood, died in prison after they put him back in again after Obama got the Arab Spring going, if those who can remember that fiasco. Esam al-Aryan had written that the way to take over the United States was to create the third rail, just like they did with the word homophobia, that you could not say anything about a certain group of people. And so they created homophobia. Well, Esam al-Aryan said, let's take that plan and let's make it Islamophobia. So as they infiltrate our country, you, the American people, are not allowed to say anything. As they're building mosques and they're bringing in people that are across the border that are illegal, that are terrorists, that they plan to bring in to wage war against the American people. Beyond that, just the information that we saw in the Green Deal, that Obama, that billions of dollars that he was handing out to folks, the amount of money that they stole from USAID and everything else, they've had their hands in the kitty, but it's not the government's kitty, it's the American taxpayers. That's whose money they were stealing.
0: Yeah, and the thing is, all these millions of dollars didn't just go into somebody's bank account. This
1: billions.
0: Money got fanned out to a bunch of people who are going to use it for nefarious purposes. Go ahead, General.
2: And that's what we're faced with right now, the billions, literally billions of dollars that the Biden administration and the Obama administration moved into their coffers, and all the things that they have done to take down America that Mary has just alluded to. Now, the fact is, we must hold Barack Hussein Obama accountable. And Todd Blanche, who is going to be nominated as a new attorney general, has got to lead that charge. And I believe that's why the president had him there, along with Kash Patel. They have the burn bag room contents that is the hard evidence. And they know that we've got them. And the sooner we do it, and do it so it has an impact on the midterm election to how corrupt the Democrats are. Look at what they're doing in California right now.
1: But it gets worse, General. What was just released from John Solomon, Kash Patel, released the information. You cannot even make this up. No one could have imagined this, but that Christopher Wray was running a terrorist organization. Christopher Wray, the one-time director of the FBI, was running a terrorist organization. Wray made more than $150,000 in payments to anti-Trump, anti-Republican radicals, members of the Sedition Hunters, and he gave confidential human sources. He sent them out to gather information against Americans, and he also was working with foreigners to do this. This is Christopher Wray that Cash Patel has outed that information. This is stunning.
2: And he must be held accountable, Mary.
1: This is...
2: They must indict him along with all the others, Comey, which they've already done, but they've got to get Brennan, Clapper, Barack Hussein Obama, Joe Biden, all of those people must be held accountable. And
0: yep.
2: The sooner they do it, the better off we're going to be.
0: Absolutely. And you know what else, General? It'll send a message to some of these other mugs who are still in play, starting with the Iranians. We start arresting some of these people who have done these heinous things, particularly, you know, Obama sent over, how much money did he send over there in mixed currencies and gold and, you know, chocolate bars and anything else that constituted a commodity? How many billions did he send over there in a plane, Mary? Was it four or 11 more?
1: 11 billion, and it looks, some of the reporting is saying that he took a cut, you know, I guess a tip of 400 million.
0: Of course he did. Finder's fee,
1: funny.
0: Right? Wow.
1: Yeah, finder's fee. You can't imagine this thing.
0: Well, I don't think it's funny, ha-ha, even though I did ha-ha.
1: I
0: think
1: it's
0: funny strange, you know what I mean? It's just infuriating. So, you know, I could rant and rave, and, you know, sometimes I do this, but no, not now. There's a lady present, and besides, the mic's open. Now, what's the chance? Anybody hearing anything about President Trump calling up Vlad Putin and going, hey, what are you doing? What's this deal you just did with these guys? I wonder if there's any word on any talks between the two heads of state.
2: We have not heard anybody. Nobody in the media is bringing it up. We're the first ones, John, on your program that this has been brought up. At least I haven't heard anything on television about it, which has stunned me. And the primary reason why Trump, and rightly so, has justified the attack on Iran is because of where they were in the nuclear deal. And now they have a $25 billion deal with the Russians. So you're asking the right question, as what has President Trump done about this? And it's extremely important. That's why I believe they're going to have to go back to Connecticut against the IRGC.
1: But it's also, you know, what we're watching taking place in Britain, it should be a lesson to the American people. The infiltration was great over there. No one did a dang thing about it. You know, what just took place has the British people outraged. And, you know, for those that haven't heard about what took place, once you understand what did take place and that the Sikhs had come into the country, they have religious exceptions that they get to carry swords and knives. And so one of those Sikhs took exception to nothing, and he stabbed multiple times a young man over there. And the police went and he said, oh, he called me a racist name. So they went and arrested the Brit, and the Sikh sat there after he had stabbed him over 12 times, and the mother took the knife, but he was able to have a knife because there were religious exceptions that he could have that special knife or he could have his sword. But the Brits cannot have guns and they cannot have knives. But if you're a Sikh, you must have, you know, religious tolerance in order for you to be armed against the natives who are made helpless by their own government.
0: Yeah. Yeah, first it was a racial slur, and then the next time the story was told, he'd knocked his hat off his head.
1: It was a lie.
0: He didn't do either.
1: The same thing that happens here.
0: Yeah. Yeah, that's right. Well, I certainly hope that the sleeping giant, which is the American people, is beginning to stir a little bit, because we can't have this. You know, I had to point out to somebody today, there were no Africans on the Cape when the Dutch landed there in 1652. Zero. You might see a Nama, a little Bushman, running around out there every once in a while, but that's it. Oh, you stole the land. And all these idiots out in California talking about how the illegal aliens from Mexico, it's their ancestral homeland. It's like, these people are so insufferably stupid. They're just unbearable because they don't know what they're talking about, or they do know what they're talking about and they're lying. Either situation is unacceptable. But anyway, I digress.
1: The fact that Vikram Digwa, the Sikh, got to stab this young man, 18 years old, with two different knives dozens of times, that Henry Nowak, that the bungling DEI, you know, brainwashed cops came in as he's stabbed dozens of times, and they put handcuffs on him because Vigram Digwa said that he called him a racist name, which was complete bogus, a lie, a filthy lie. But then you arrest the victim as he's bleeding out.
0: Yeah.
1: Because you're so brainwashed with this garbage that all these people coming in and stealing your culture, your country, and having rape gangs and raping the little girls and kidnapping them, but the people are to stand down. The same thing is happening in Ireland. Why do they have to stand down? Because they took their guns away. You never let them take your guns away in the United States of America. It's your constitutional right.
2: But the important thing is, Mary, while you're telling our audience this is what the Democratic Party is trying to do in the United States. And
1: you see
2: the different. I mean, look at the mayor of New York, Mondami. Are you kidding me? 22 years or 25 years after 9/11, we have a Muslim mayor
1: and running Bolshevik 2.0.
0: Yeah.
1: Running Bolshevik 2.0 in our country against us, and they're putting these people in place because these are the same demonic communists that took control in Russia, and they're running the same operation in the United States of America unless the people stop it. And Trump is working on a twofold plan. He's trying to stop the enemy that Obama and Biden brought in. He's removed more people than anyone had ever seen before. He's also putting together deals to rebuild this country, the replanting, bringing in plants, building jobs, replacing the rigged system that was put in place by many before him, including the Southern Poverty Law Center, who's been running these operations of racism for how many years?
0: Yeah, while they fund the Ku Klux Klan and other groups that they claimed were the big racists, they're taking money and help actually funding these people.
1: Creating division, a la Antonio Gramsci in this country, trying to make the white men look like bad guys. You know, the people who built this country, they're the bad guys. The SPLC needs to be sued out of order, but people need to go to prison for what they've done.
0: Not only that, but I hope people will understand this, because I've been saying this for about 14 years, and the platform I was saying it over did not like this, which, of course, thrilled me. But or I would not be here, because if it had thrilled them, then I'd probably still be there. But I like this better. The thing is, this makes me absolutely so nuts. South Africa is the model for what is wanted to happen here. I say again, there were no Africans down on the Cape when the Dutch landed there. There weren't. There was about a 20-year northern border war, because that was the directive. Swarm the South. Swarm the South. And I'll also say this, and then I'll stop. It was the usual suspects who organized all of this. Just like Iran, just like the Bolshevik Revolution, just like the same number that just keeps coming up and keeps coming up and keeps coming up. When it's been used, I thought it was 1914 the first time I saw it, but it turned out it was 1900. And people just believe this. But it's just this herd mentality. If it sounds good, embrace it. It doesn't have to have anything to do with what's true, but if it sounds good, if there's empathy in this message, then we must embrace it. It's like, you're weak, and weakness will kill you. It'll kill your nation, too. All right, I'll stop.
2: Well, it's important that you cite that example, because it's like Mary was talking about. These are the examples now they want to take over America, and it's the Democratic Party that is leading the way. And it's extremely important that all Democrats, let alone the Republicans and independents, understand the model that we are facing. And when you look at Mondami in New York City, you look at the other people, this guy up in Maine, Graham Partner, Plattner, you look at what we have in Virginia now, Abigail Spamberger, all the things that they come in and then they do the exact opposite and try to put in a basically a communist Islamic society is what we're facing. And that's the 20 million plus million that came in under Biden. There's a very large number of them are Muslims, and they don't even know the people who they're voting for, except that they're Muslims.
1: And except that they get paid.
2: They get paid. And this is what we're facing, John. And you've experienced it, and it's extremely important that ARC Midnight discuss this, and this is why it's such a popular and important program. This is what we are facing, and it's coming up in this coming November. So beware, America. This is what we're facing.
1: This is a communist revolution in America. And don't think, you know, that you'll get more because they take down the rich guy. The oligarchs will take it all. There will be no food. There will be repression. There will be no rights. What's coming needs to be stopped by the American people. We cannot let this take place. Just like when they did this in Russia and China, 100 million people slayed. These people, there is nothing they will not do.
0: That's right. Thank you both very much for coming on the program tonight, as always. Mary, where do we get your books that you and the generals collaborated on here and there? Where are they available?
1: Amazon, of course. You can get our books. You can also get it at Stand Up America.
0: Okay. All right.
1: Thank you.
0: Well, until we meet again sooner than later, God bless you both, and thank you for being here tonight. Thank you for all the good work that you are doing and have done that's brought us to this point where we have to talk about this. Take care out there.
1: Bless you.
2: Thank you, John, and God bless.
0: God bless you both. We'll be back with Jack Cashel right after this brief intermission. This is The Ark. It's true. If you want something to go away, quit buying it, quit feeding it. The flip side to that coin is if you want something to grow, nourish it. People are getting tired of feeding the big tech monster because what they get in return is shadow banning, overt banning, or suspension on social media. Big tech and its derivatives also try to financially soft kill. This is when someone wants to buy something, but they are prevented from doing it because their payment repeatedly fails. And of course, when the gateways do work, we pay for this convenience with fees. So, don't feed the monster. If you want or have ever wanted to join Caravan to Midnight by card or any other payment service and found you could not process your membership, just send a check or money order to CTM, P.O. 141288, Dallas, Texas 75214. Include a legibly written email, a phone number in case we need to reach you, and as soon as we see that info, your membership is activated.
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7: News this hour from Town Hall. I'm Ron Taylor. The U.S. has intercepted Iranian missiles and drones fired at Gulf allies Bahrain and Kuwait.
8: Air raid sirens in Bahrain as Iranian missiles and drones head for Gulf neighbors, including Kuwait. Bahrain's government says those missiles were intercepted and called on Iran to immediately cease attacks on its Gulf neighbors. The statement came hours after the U.S. military said it shot down Iranian ballistic missiles and drones launched toward the Strait of Hormuz and Gulf Arab allies on Friday and struck some of the Islamic Republic's coastal surveillance radar sites in response. I'm Julie Walker.
7: Six more states held primary elections this past week, and the top Republican in Congress is concerned about many of the results. On the Salem News program this week on Capitol Hill with Tony Perkins, House Speaker Mike Johnson says the Democrats seem intent on nominating far-left radicals for the House and Senate.
9: The farther and farther left candidates are making their way through these primaries, and some of them are prevailing, heading down into runoffs. Really dangerous people with really dangerous ideologies. They're Marxists, and they want to turn America into that. So we have to defeat them. This is a battle of ideologies. We say it often. The widening chasm between the two parties, it's, you know, in terms of our philosophy, has never been as great as it is, and that's where the stakes are so high.
7: Authorities say a shooting near a busy street festival in Ohio has wounded at least 12. Toledo police say the shooting happened yesterday near the Old West End Festival, an annual gathering of live music and home tours in a historic district. Deputy Police Chief Joe Heffernan says it appears that at least two people fired weapons and they were probably shooting at each other. Two of the victims are in critical condition. The Knicks lead the Spurs 2-0 in NBA Finals. The Knicks beat the Spurs 105-104 in a nail-biter in San Antonio. Friday night, the Madison Square Garden will host Monday's game. More at townhall.com.
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7: The countdown to the nation's 250th birthday is on. Planned celebrations will include dazzling pyrotechnics, concerts, and an ultimate fighting championship fight on the White House lawn.
11: Officials are also planning a massive 16-day Great American State Fair and a ball drop in Times Square. While President Trump teased that the UFC arena under construction could be permanent, he said maybe we'll never ever take it down. The president suggested canceling the state fair concert after many artists pulled out, including Milli Vanilli, the Commodores, and Bret Michaels of Poison. Vanilla Ice, however, said that he is super honored to perform. Bernie Bennett, Washington.
7: Television and movie actors have voted to ratify a 4-year contract with studios and streaming services. This comes after union leaders negotiated protections against synthetic actors created by AI. The ratification was widely expected, and a strike never seemed likely in the matter. You'll find more news and analysis at townhall.com. The Chicago Bears may be moving their stadium out of Illinois.
12: The decision came down after a proposal for tax breaks and financial incentives stalled in the Illinois legislature. The Bears Board of Directors voted to move forward with a project in Hammond, Indiana. That's about 22 miles south of the current facility. Local state representative Cam Buckner said he'd been talking to Bears CEO Kevin Warren and suggested that Illinois might still be on the table. The Bears have played in Chicago since 1921 and Soldier Field since 1971. I'm Jennifer King.
7: The Treasury's Financial Crimes Unit is warning banks about the risks of serving people living in the country illegally. This is part of the Trump administration's efforts to tighten immigration controls. The Financial Crimes Enforcement Network issued guidance Friday following an executive order by the president in May. The order requires banks to scrutinize customer citizenship much more closely. You'll find more on these stories at townhall.com. I'm Ron Taylor.
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0: All right, welcome to Hour 2. Our next guest is Jack Cashel, who returns to us. He's an independent writer, producer, and investigative author whose work has challenged conventional narratives and sparked national conversations for decades. Jack holds a PhD in American Studies from Purdue and has authored more than a dozen books under his own name while collaborating on more than a dozen others. His articles have appeared in publications including WorldNet Daily, American Thinker, numerous other outlets as well. His books are available through Amazon. Among his most widely discussed works is Deconstructing Obama, in which he took a critical look at President Barack Obama's memoir and argued that the former president's emphasis on race contributed to divisions within the country. Didn't assuage them, contributed to them. Jack has also closely examined the origins of Obama's best-selling memoir, Dreams from My Father, an idiotic title if I ever heard one, but I digress. In both Jack's writing and public presentations, including an appearance at the Kansas City Public Library, he explored the possibility that former Weather Underground member Bill Ayers may have assisted in the writing of the book. He further argued that key elements of Obama's life story differ from the narrative presented in his autobiography. Jack's research into President Obama continued with his examination of A Promised Land, adding to the body of work that has made him one of the most persistent and controversial investigators of the Obama era. Please welcome back to the Bridge of the Ark, the one and only Jack Cashel. Hey, Jack, thanks for coming on tonight.
1: Hey, John, thanks for having me. You know, and your introduction reminds me of this odd experience I had in the fall of 2008 when I stumbled on the fact that Bill Ayers had played a major role in the writing of Dreams for My Father. I was the one who introduced that. And for about a month, I had the October surprise in my hands, and Rush Limbaugh picked it up and ran with it, right? And then Andy McCarthy picked it up in National Review and ran with it. And then the big clamp came down. This is not to be discussed, as though some major unseen hand from outer space just put a stranglehold on all thought that this could possibly be true. And they killed it. They killed that story. But it lives on. People know now it to be true, and it's been proven again. So that's the way they roll, though. You know that.
0: Yeah, I do. The here's a little something. You know, the E. Jean Carroll case. Bring everybody up to speed on the E. Jean Carroll case and why it's important in the current epoch.
1: Yeah. In fact, I do most of my writing now from my own Substack page. And I would encourage anyone who's interested to just go to Substack.com. But Jean Carroll is one of several cases that represent a turning point in the way we're allowed to investigate issues of race.

0: took place in 95 or 96. They expanded it so that any rape from any time in the past could come forward as a form of a lawsuit, civil litigation, but in the same process, utterly blackening Trump's name. And what was the beauty of it was that, you know, it would seem like a weakness in her case to say that the rape happened someplace between the fall of 95 and the spring of 96. You would think that this traumatizing event would be a little more memorable than that. But what that did was prevent Trump from his constitutional right to put up a defense, because he keeps pretty meticulous records about where he is and what he's doing. With a six-month window, he can't even defend himself. He can't even say, hey, you know, I was in Las Vegas that day, not in Bergdorf Goodman in New York. So it was part of, as we're seeing now, it was part of the same strategy that involved Fannie Willis, Alvin Bragg, Jack Smith, and now E. Jean Carroll, a concerted effort to stop Trump from being elected president again in 2024.
1: Wow, extraordinary. Well, hang on for us for a second. We need to plug in very quickly the correct bulletin for tonight from L. Todd Wood. I think you'll find this interesting. It has to do with Susie Wiles. And we'll come right back with Jack Cashel. This is really something else. E. Jean Carroll, a 79-year-old former journalist who, until she accused Donald Trump of sexually assaulting her, is best known as an advice columnist for Elle magazine for 26 years. I mean, what is this person's angle exactly, other than agitation? They're paid propagandists. Do you get your advice from a magazine? Something's off. 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
6: 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I'm the founder of CDM, or CDM.press. We have a story up on CDM right now about Susie Wiles. The Daily Mail is rumoring or reporting that she's going to leave after the midterms. She's upset, allegedly, because of the new appointments at the White House. One, Pam Bondi was removed, and Todd Blanch was put in as Attorney General, and Bill Pulte as ODNI. She doesn't like either of these picks, according to the reporting, and is thinking of leaving. Of course, the DOJ has started investigating deep state criminals after Pam Bondi left, and Pam Bondi worked with Susie Wiles at Ballard Partners prior to coming into the White House. So you make your own conclusions, but we'll watch this story and let you know. We're global news without the global spin. CDM.press, put us in your daily scan. Thank you.
7: The information and opinions expressed on this program are those of our guests or the host. 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Tonight, checkmate. Stand by for feed.

0: curiouser and curiouser as we return to our conversation with Jack Cashel. So, how about this Minnesota GOP recently honoring Derek Chauvin? What happened? I haven't heard a thing about this.
1: No, it's an interesting and fascinating case. And, John, I see this all as part of a trend now, is that the people on the right, especially the softer conservatives, moderate Republican types, are finally getting the nerve to say the obvious out loud. Like, hey, E. Jean Carroll's a liar. Derek Chauvin was framed.

0: you know, January 6th was a setup. It's encouraging to see. The Minnesota case really struck me as so unusual that I went to multiple sources to verify that it was true. Last week at the Minnesota GOP state convention, a fellow introduced the notion to a moment of silence for Derek Chauvin, you know, the guy who was convicted of murdering George Floyd in Minnesota. And there were a few people who dissented, but by and large, everyone said, yeah, let's do a moment of silence. And the media, the Democrats have gotten a hold of this, but they know they're holding like a stick of dynamite because it could blow up in their face. They want to use this against Republicans. I mean, Keith Ellison has said is outright that this is, we're not going to let this go. We're going to confront all Republicans with this. Now, it works for Democrats only if Republicans are willing to go along with their narrative that they pushed for the last 6 years. But the fact of the matter is, they know, the smart ones know, that the Chauvin case was corrupted so blatantly and so badly that if they ever try to bring it up again, if they expose it to light, it will blow up in their faces. That is, if the people who honored Derek Chauvin stick to their guns. If they waffle, you know, they can make political hay out of it. Oh, we didn't mean that. Yes, you did mean it. And there's one interesting development there that leaves the Minnesota prosecutors vulnerable. And that is that there's lots of reasons to question that verdict, but perhaps the most damning and most obvious is that both the police chief at the time and the acting police chief, chief of training, Miss Blackwell, Katie Blackwell, they both lied on a witness stand and said that the hold, the restraint that Derek Chauvin and his colleagues used on George Floyd was illegal, improvised, not trained ever. Well, they said that, but then Liz Collin and her partners wrote a book and made a movie, The Fall of Minneapolis, in which they called Blackwell a liar. Blackwell made the mistake, the old Alger Hiss mistake, of trying to sue Collin for defamation. So we have the acting police chief suing for defamation. It goes before a Minnesota judge, and he said, no, there's absolute reason to believe these people are telling the truth, because they had produced more than 30 police officers who verified what they said, that this was, they had all been trained on this procedure. They found a photo of Blackwell using that procedure on someone else. And right, they only were able to get away with it because the judge disallowed the jury from seeing the training manual that had a huge picture of the exact same technique that Derek Chauvin used.
1: The judge still on the bench?
0: Yeah, unfortunately.
1: He needs to be pulled off of it.
0: I think he may have retired, but he did not retire in infamy as he should have. Here's what makes this a little more interesting, John, is that last month, the new police chief, who they brought in to replace the previous lying police chief, Brian O'Hara, was forced out for obstructing an investigation into his own sexual misconduct. And so then the Minneapolis Police Department made Blackwell now the full acting chief of the Minneapolis Police Department. This is a woman who is a proven liar on the most explosive case ever to come before a judge in Minnesota, and that is the George Floyd, Derek Chauvin case. It's, so when the guys at the Republican GOP asked for a moment of silence, the Democrats first went crazy and said, yeah. Well, the reason you haven't heard about it, because cooler heads have probably gotten to them and said, I'm not sure we want to make this an issue.
1: So is Derek Chauvin still in jail?
0: Yes. You know, he's sentenced to 22 years. He's been in jail for six, I guess it'll be 5 years. And no, but yeah, no, 6 years, including because they jailed him immediately, you know, without bond. So he was never out on the streets, you know, after the they first arrested him. The trial was even worse than that because the medical examiner, Andrew Baker of Hennepin County, you know, when he first did his autopsy report, it came back saying that basically that George Floyd died of natural causes, a heart attack aggravated by drug use. There was no neck compression, no strangulation. Then the medical examiner from Washington, D.C., a guy named Roger Mitchell, a black activist, calls Baker when he sees the preliminary report and says, this cannot stand. And he says, unless you add neck compression to your report, I'm going to run a op-ed in the Washington Post and basically ruin your life. Now, Mitchell was so proud of this, he bragged about it to Ellison and his prosecutors. They knew this all along. But they didn't. The defense didn't know about it until about 5 minutes before the trial began. So the whole thing was corrupt from beginning to end. He should never have been in jail for a minute, let alone 5 or 6 years.
1: Yeah, they destroyed the man's life. He was married to, what was her name, Kelly, I think, Kelly Chauvin. She filed for divorce shortly after George Floyd, that most valuable individual's death in May 2020.
0: I think he may have asked her to file so she would be out from under all the, you know, the cost and all the other stuff. Yeah, his partner, Chuo Tao, son of Cambodian immigrants, served 5 years in prison, and his job was to keep the mob away from the other three officers. That was all he did. 5 years in prison for that. The other two officers, Lane and King, were in a car together. One of them had been on the force for 3 days, and the other had been on the force for 4 days when they first encountered George Floyd. That's how screwed up that whole department is.
1: Well, a bunch of heads need to roll on this, it seems to me. I wonder if that day will ever come. There's a video aplenty out there with a bunch of other street rats yelling, he bleeped up. Meaning he's messed up, right? You can hear this.
0: Right.
1: I saw every video that was available, and Derek's knee was nowhere near this fool's neck. The guy overdosed and died, probably from fentanyl, right there on the street, and the left used this as an opportunity to, frankly, contribute to the incitement of a race war, which is what I think they would really like to have, because then they could go, see, the horrible white people fought back. Look how... what would you call it? Supremacists they are by not allowing themselves to be murdered by these repressed people. And bouncing back over to the UK, you know, this SOB committed some heinous crime, did 5 months, was given credit for time served, and let back out on the street. And of course, he's committing crime some more. Another guy got in a recent protest just in the last day or two or three. Maybe a little longer than that, but anyway, protesting against the cops and allowing the because they're under orders, they're going to do what they're told. They're not going to be champions of. They're going to do what they're told. They need the paycheck, and they also don't want to be arrested. That this guy got 5 years for throwing a road cone toward the officers, but it didn't hit any of them, and they gave him 5 years, and he's going to serve every day of it.
0: Well, you know what, John, and I'm sure you're following this, is that. Especially with the Henry Novak case. This is the kid, the 18-year-old, who is walking back to his university from the night on the town, and he gets confronted by a Sikh, an S-I-K-H, who are normally, it's because of they have a religious exemption, they're allowed to carry these, like, 8-inch daggers on their chest, right?
1: Yep.
0: And
1: yes,
0: the Sikh, you have his name there in front of you. I don't have it with me, but I keep forgetting it. Agwa, did you say? Is that it?
1: Yeah, Digwa something.
0: Digwa, right. And so he stabs. It's bad enough that he stabs Henry Novak to death, who's white. But then he films him, records him on his phone for 10 minutes. He and his brother, they're kind of mocking him as he tries to run away. And the real shocker comes when the police arrive, because when they get there, Novak is lying there bleeding to death. And Dag Dubois says to them, look, he attacked me. And he tries to show them a little mark under his eye. And they believed Dubois. And so when it's almost like a Monty Python sketch, if it weren't so brutal, Novak is saying, I've been stabbed. I can't breathe. You know, parallel to the Floyd case. And the cop says, I don't think you've been stabbed, mate. Right? And he bleeds out in the driveway. And meanwhile, they're almost apologizing to the Sikh, because of, they said he and his brother collaborated to say that the Henry Novak had called him a Paki, which is like a name for a Pakistani. And so that in British policing, and this is, I'm not even exaggerating, you know this, it's a greater offense against the laws of war, of civilization, to make a racial comment about someone than it is to stab someone to death. And yeah. Britain is finally waking up. This case has really stirred the beast in Britain, and it's necessary because too long, especially in post-George Floyd era, white people have been cowed into silence everywhere in the Western world. And I think a lot of them are finally saying, we've had enough, just like the people at the Minnesota State GOP. You know, we've had enough. It's time to start. All we have to do is tell the truth. And to your point about looking for a new victim, this summer's victim is poised to be Carmelo Anthony and the Frisco Texas stabbing case of Austin Metcalf.
1: Oh, yeah. Yeah. It's extraordinary to me, and I'm sure this will sound very racist and supremacist and all that other stuff, and frankly, I don't give a flying crap. I really don't. But this guy is allowed to go to a nice school. No segregation, none of that. Welcomed with open arms to a Plano school district, which produces superior students on a regular basis, brings a knife to a track meet, and stabs this kid who dies in his twin brother's arms. And while they're doing jury selection, one of them was excused because, well, I just don't know if I could convict a brother. I mean, really? Yeah. Ugh. Justice seems to be getting harder to find in this country, but we must find it, and we must mete it out appropriately when called upon to do so. This is The Arc.
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12: 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It's true. If you want something to go away, quit buying it, quit feeding it. 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People are getting tired of feeding the big tech monster. Because what they get in return is shadow banning, overt banning, or suspension on social media. Big tech and its derivatives also try to financially soft kill. 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So, don't feed the monster. If you want or have ever wanted to join Caravan to Midnight by card or any other payment service and found you could not process your membership, just send a check or money order to CTM, P.O. 141288, Dallas, Texas 75214. Include a legibly written email, a phone number in case we need to reach you, and as soon as we see that info, your membership is activated, and you help turn the monster against itself.

0: You know, people have differing views on our Secretary of War, Pete Hegseth, but I'll tell you, his quote regarding the 82nd anniversary, well, I guess it'd be the 81st anniversary since the first year was the year, but 82 years ago, let's put it that way, the invasion of Normandy. Sadly, today, he said, different European beaches are stormed by different dangerous ideologies. Beaches in Spain, Italy, Greece, and Bulgaria, boats and men arrived. When will European capitals do something about that invasion? Or is it too late? I pray not, and I believe not. We forget that freedom is not free. We forgot that peace is not wished into being. We stand by our allies, and we expect our allies capable and ready to stand alongside us. I like him. He's a hot rod. He's a hot dog. Yeah, I think he's okay as we visit here with Jack Cashel. What about this Carmelo Anthony thing? What's this going to turn into? Is he going to walk on account of no reparations or something like that?
1: No, John, 5 years ago, the Carmelo Anthony case, you know, especially in the summer of 2020 when they were selling one case after another, all of them were BS. You know, Breonna Taylor and I don't know, Jake, whatever. The names are lost to me now. We have George Floyd, of course. They started this in 2012 with the Trayvon Martin case. And I wrote a book about this. I've gotten to know George Zimmerman very well. The whole case was spectacularly corrupted by Benjamin Crump, who rode that case to national fame. But it was like a midterm, I know it's an election year case. If we could get the black base stirred up in election year, we could get them to the polls. In 2014, they did it again with Michael Brown in Ferguson. And that's when... Yeah. Actually, Black Lives Matter formed the day after the acquittal, the rightful acquittal of George Zimmerman. He should never have been arrested. In 2014, Black Lives Matter now were battle ready, and they took their battle to Ferguson and helped burn that city down after, you know, the shooting of Michael Brown, who was utterly and totally worthy of his punishment. He was tried to grab the gun out of the officer's hand, et cetera. And then we've, you know, they look for these. In 2020, they brag about how well they were able to manipulate the George Floyd incident into a social justice uprising with which they intimidated the business classes into abandoning Trump, into abandoning any protests to what they knew would be a rigged election. So 2026 now, they're looking for that case. I don't think they're going to succeed with Anthony. They're going to try. And it's partly because there's been a change in mood. And that's when I mentioned that Minnesota GOP giving a moment of silence for Derek Chauvin. People, non-black activists, including a lot of African-Americans themselves and Hispanics, are saying no to this. You know, we're not going to riot on demand anymore. Just to help you get elected. And... but I could be wrong, but I'm an optimist, so bear with me. I think the change in America in the last 5 years has been the most heartening in my lifetime in American culture in terms of the ability of white and men and co-opted blacks and Hispanics to speak up and tell the truth. We're no longer quite afraid as we used to be. We're not like Britain today or Ireland today. Well, Irish are beginning to speak up as well, but we're finally finding our voice. And, you know, for people like me as a citizen journalist and independent journalist, and in this for 30 years, it's, you know, very welcome. I wish they were around when I introduced the Obama thesis, you know. That would have been helpful. But we're finding our spine. And it doesn't appear that way every day because we hear about and we dwell on the spineless. But there are fewer and fewer spineless around.
0: Yeah, it's crazy. You know, I was looking at some quotes by Arthur Schopenhauer about basically how people stop thinking altogether. And there, there are intelligent people and there are unintelligent people. And the unintelligent people are in the vast majority. And they do, well, the things that vastly intellectually inferior people do. But you remember back in 68, Mayor Daley had a shoot to kill order And those riots chilled out real quick. And right here at townhall.com, this goes back to 2020, says, it's been weeks since the tragic death of George Floyd in Minneapolis set off this latest wave of BLM activism, which quickly devolved into rioting, political correctness nonsense, and cultural Marxist shenanigans. The tragic death of George Floyd. Good riddance. He was a drug addict and a criminal. Bye. When you do stupid things, bad things happen. You know, play stupid games, win stupid prizes, right?
1: Yeah, and who were you quoting there, John?
0: This is Town Hall, and the author is Matt Vespa, who normally writes some pretty good stuff, but I suspect his writing here was flavored for social acceptability, but, you know, the tragic death of George Floyd and all.
1: However, here's the optimist in me. You know what he didn't say? The murder of George Floyd. Every middle of the road, mainstream New York Times, whatever, they only talk about the murder of George Floyd.
0: Yeah.
1: And if it was a murder, it was a suicide. But I don't use the tragic word for him. I'll say unfortunate, because it ended up costing billions of dollars in damages and perhaps even the 2020 election, you know, but it was a period of, you know, my most recent book is called The Empire of Lies. And I do, it's the big media's 30-year war on the truth, and I trace it from 94 to 2024. But clearly the stupidest year in American history, the most dishonest year in American history, started in 2020 and ran into 2021. That's a period of such catastrophic, a combination of manipulation by the elites and stupidity by their followers that had my head spinning. You know, both on the COVID front and on the George Floyd front, it pushed me into taking Xanax every night. I can't believe this, you know?
0: Yeah, it's pretty sick. It really is. The thing that really gets me about this is how disingenuous the mainstream media is. It's just unbelievable. If I heard the murder of George Floyd once, I heard it 100 times.
1: Sure you did.
0: Since the guy died, you know?
1: Yeah. Yeah, and the way to fight back is with information. And so I do it, doing a daily Substack now. I'm staying on top of every subject that interests me. And I still run into people who want to challenge me. And I'll say, you know, I've read the Derek Chauvin trial transcript. I watched the whole trial. I wrote a book on George Zimmerman. I spent an afternoon with Darren Wilson, the guy who's had his life ruined for shooting Michael Brown. You know, I've investigated these cases. I've talked to these people. The case that has me most riled now, and I'm thinking of doing a book on it, I think I will, is the case of Greg and Travis McMichael in Brunswick, Georgia, for the shooting death of Ahmaud Arbery in February of 2020. They got caught up in the whole cycle of George Floyd justice, you know, which was mimicking the kind of justice they had in Georgia a century prior, except they flipped the races in it. In fact, it's worse, because at least when you had trials like for the Jonesboro boys, the northern media and the ACLU would intervene when they railroaded the McMichaels, father and son, and they gave them life in prison without parole in a case that the local DA said wasn't a crime. They said it was they were making a citizen's arrest of self-defense. And the video proves it. But the hysteria at that period was so great that it swept them up as well. And then they got upstaged, the Georgia people got upstaged by the Minnesota people for the simple reason that the McMichaels weren't deep-pocketed, like the Minneapolis government is, where guys like Crump could go in and sue the hell out of him, make a few million bucks on top of causing up, political uproar.
0: Right. Well, yeah, this is, it's funny, this guy, Greg, G-R-A-I-G, Greg, like Craig, but no, Graziosi, wrote this a week ago for The Independent. And here's the headline. Minnesota GOP held a moment of silence for Derek Chauvin days after anniversary of George Floyd murder. Convicted right. murderer, Derek Chauvin. It's like,
1: right.
0: people are so pathetic.
1: They're These trying to convince so themselves. They have to say yeah. it over and over again, right? And the more it comes out, you know, they just ignore it. You know, they put their hands over their ears and don't want to know about it, you know? I had a very revealing incident, John, about 30 years ago. When I live in Kansas City. I was walking down the street and I ran into the publisher of the Kansas City Star, whom I knew. He's out walking his dog. And I'm wearing a hat that says U.S. Park Police. And the publisher says to me, and his name is, I'm sorry, I'm just trying to draw a blank. It'll come to me. It's not relevant. He says to me, "What's with the hat?" I said, "It's my Vince Foster memorial hat." And, you know, Vince Foster was found in the park police bailiwick and they screwed the case up, et cetera. So he says to me, he goes, "You're not one of those people who believe that Vince Foster was murdered, are you?" And I said, "Art, his first name, I've looked at this case backward and forward. Here's what I could tell you. I do not believe he died where they found him." And then what Art does is he takes both hands, puts them over either ear, walks away from me saying, "I don't want to hear this. I don't want to hear this. I don't want to hear this."
0: Well, that's mature.
1: A perfect illustration of the way the major media think. That was it. And he knew me because I was also the executive editor of the City Business Magazine. It wasn't like I was like some oddball, you know, rogue operative. They don't want to know. They don't want to know. Don't want to hear this, you know?
0: How about that gun? How about the pistol that supposedly he shot himself with? It was from the 19th century.
1: Yeah.
0: You remember that one?
1: I know there's tons of anomalies in that case, but they were not allowed to be, you know, to be developed. In fact, I visited Fort Marcy Park twice. It's like a strange pilgrimage for us independent investigators. You know?
0: There must be some sort of a weird cult out there, Jack, because this thing about Charlie Kirk. Oh, we're sure that this happened. Yes, it's an 1883 finger gun. And I immediately thought, oh, they must have got it from the same stash of arcane firearms that Vince Foster's suicide weapon came from. I mean, if you look at these things and keep up with these things, folks, I'm telling you, you start to see some really uncomfortable connections. You know, it's almost like a message, you know?
1: Well, yes, and yet I would say this, John, is that, you know, I've written 18 books now, and at least 8 or 10 of them are on very controversial subjects. And they're with major publishers like Simon & Schuster and HarperCollins, et cetera. I go through a legal review. So I have to have my facts totally in order for me to get a book published. And there's the difference between, you know, like Vince Foster, I never wrote a book on because I was at the speculative stage with Vince Foster. To make it to the next stage, I got to be the 100% convinced stage, and I have to be able to convince the publishers and their attorneys that I'm right, as I did with my TWA 800 books. So there are conspiracies that are crimes, that are real crimes, and then there are other conspiracies that are an assembly of anomalies that raise your interest and deserve further investigation. But it's important to be able to tell the two apart.
0: You have been prolific. You got Ashley, the untold story of the women of January 6th, and Untenable, the true story of White House flight from America's cities, of
1: white ethnic flight
0: from America's
1: right.
0: cities. Yeah, sorry. And you got The Hunt. You got TWA 800. You got Unmasking Obama. Sucker Punch is another one. The Hard Left Hook that Dazed Ali and Killed King's Dream, Scarlet Letters, You Lie, If I Had a Son, Deconstructing Obama. Man, you have been busy. Hoodwinked. What's the matter with my one of my favorites? What's the matter with California? And then Ron Brown's body.
1: That is.
0: Wow. Did you ever answer that question?
1: What's the matter? You know, I did a lot of research in California. You can imagine, I'm not from there. And I'd ask people, what's the matter with California? And the answer I got was, A, how much time do you have? And B, how many volumes is this book going to be? You know. And what we're seeing now, John, in real time, is what's the matter with California, right? They're sullying themselves. The Democratic leadership is very anxious now about what's happening in those two elections. In fact, I have a feeling they're desperately hoping that Pratt holds on in Los Angeles, which probably won't, and that Hilton holds on statewide. Because it's just too obvious what they're doing.
0: I wonder, any updates on this Karen Bass advances to runoff? I wonder when the runoff is.
1: That's a good question. Well, she's a sure thing. The question is the woman, Ramen, I believe her name. I just keep hearing Ramen Noodles when I think of her. She probably has a real name. And Spencer Pratt. They're now predicting that the Ramen, the third place person, will pass Spencer Pratt. And those two will be in the runoff. You can imagine how enthusiastic half of Los Angeles will be about that race. It's November. They go to November. They take it to November. That's the next election. Right. Yeah. Same thing with the governor's race. And actually, it would be very helpful if Hilton hangs on to one of the two top spots, because otherwise the down ballot, you know, congressional candidates don't have an anchor. You know, they don't have a big election to pull out voters. So that's critical. Los Angeles less so, actually. You know, but Pratt has been great. It's great entertainment. I was looking through What's the Matter with California, which I wrote 20 years ago. I was thinking, there are certain things I missed. One word that doesn't appear in my book is homeless, you know, because it wasn't that big an issue 20 years ago. And then I said, not only did I miss homeless, but I missed naked zombie masturbators. I didn't have anything about that phenomenon either. So, which is a even more recent development, you know. So, God bless Spencer Pratt. He provided a service for all of us.
0: He certainly did. He certainly did. And I'm looking at this thing from, I don't even know, My something. My News LA. And it's the headline here is mail-in ballots found burned at DTLA voting center, at the center, by contributing author. The author didn't put the actual name there. One day before the statewide primary election, investigations continuing Monday into the discovery of an unspecified number of mail-in ballots that were found with burn damage inside a downtown Los Angeles collection box.
1: Yeah.
0: Simple prank.
1: Right. And, you know, that raises a question that's, John, that everyone has overlooked just about, is that in 2020, the U.S. Postal Service carried 60 million ballots, right? A week or so before the election, the two heads of the various of the big postal unions sent letters to their colleagues, constituents, whatever, saying that the election of Donald Trump could mean the end of the U.S. Postal Service and your jobs. And then we trust these people with 60 million ballots, right? And we wonder why Joe Biden got 16 million more votes than Barack Obama or Hillary Clinton. And they don't even say, it doesn't even raise a question among them.
0: Well, these are my words, not Jack Cashel's. These are mine. The fact of the matter is, anybody, unless they have an angle that can make them money, in which case, okay, it would be understandable, if not justifiable, anybody that can support this leftist, communist, socialist, fascist, they're always accusing other people of being fascists, but they're the fascists. Fascism is just state control of the means of production. Benito Mussolini kicked it off in the late 30s? So he actually got the trains to run on time. Yeah, they elected him first because he got the trains to run on time. Anybody can support this party now is either a malicious idiot or just a plain old idiot that just follows the crowd. And the thing that's so sad to me, Jack, the thing that is so, it's not infuriating, it's actually sad, is that people simply, so many people, I'm not going to say everybody, of course, that's stupid, but so many people simply will not examine the evidence that is right before their eyes. They just go right past it. And they justify this by thinking, well, this must be some sort of a dodge or scam perpetrated by those horrible right-wing supremacist, come on, you've got some more in there, racist. Well, good, keep going. You know, I mean, they're just, oh.
1: And, you know, put it to the test, John. I mean, we might have thought that it was, they could grow out of this. But in 2020, their total embrace of the COVID mania and all the COVID lies meant that they were punishing themselves in real time, right?
0: Yep.
1: So
0: good point.
1: When you look at California, they're shutting down their beaches. They're arresting surfers. They shut down their schools for 2 years. Fortunately, my grandchildren go to school in Florida, you know, where they didn't shut them down. And now, and this is a real time, it's just a God's odd calls, suicidal empathy, where their mindlessness, their sheepishness has allowed them. This isn't global warming, we could 10, 20 years in the future. This is in the here and now. You're lying and you're being lied to and you're going along with it and you're hurting yourself. And they didn't care.
0: Jack, how do we keep up with you other than going to Amazon and looking for your books? Is there a website or something that I'm not seeing?
1: My Substack page is where the action is. It's just go to substack.com and just put my name in, Jack Cashel. I try to do a column just about every day. I have a killer story coming up Monday that I'm real eager to write because it's a mind blow. It's just, I got the most amazing phone call in my life last week, and it deals with TW-800, so hang on.
0: Wow.
1: Your safety belts.
0: Well, thanks for being here tonight, taking time out of your Saturday night to be with us. God bless you, and we'll talk again much, much sooner than later if I have my way, okay?
1: Yeah, John, you do a great job. You have a wonderful voice. Where do I get a voice like that? I could go into business.
0: Smoke grapevine in a storm drain.
2: It's true. 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
7: News this hour from Town Hall. I'm Ron Taylor. A tragic update about an American student who disappeared in Japan.
8: The body of the Auburn University student who went missing in Japan has been found. 20-year-old James Weston Higginbotham went missing a week ago on a family vacation. His mother tells Fox News the family members separated after some bickering, and Weston took a train to go on a hike and explore. His cell phone went dark, and then a massive search had been ongoing. His parents say Weston loved nature and was an avid hiker.
7: Correspondent Laura Winters. Female Navy officers say they fear a career cap after Defense Secretary Hegseth cuts women from the list.
9: Several female Navy officers say they see Defense Secretary Pete Hegseth's recent intervention in a promotions list as a sign their careers now have a ceiling. The Navy had selected 31 sailors to promote from the rank of captain to one-star admiral. But Hegseth cut 9 people, including all 3 women, from the list. That's according to a defense official who spoke on condition of anonymity. The Associated Press spoke with 8 female Navy officers. They say they now worry for the future generation of female military leaders. The more junior officers say if they rose too far in the ranks, their careers could become politicized. I'm Julie Walker.
7: Social media campaigns may be shaping local fights over U.S. data centers.
10: Multiple AI industry groups, Republican lawmakers, and policy watchdogs are alleging China-linked accounts are amplifying opposition to data center projects online, prompting calls for a congressional probe. Supporters warn such funding can mask foreign influence, spread misinformation, and threaten critical infrastructure planning and local economies. Ken Lorman reporting.
7: You'll find news and analysis at townhall.com. I'm Ron Taylor reporting.
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7: President Trump told the Wall Street Journal he wants incoming acting director of national intelligence Bill Pulte to start the process of firing large numbers of employees in the DNI's office.
12: Trump noted that the size of the office has been
13: way too high for way too long. Yeah, I wouldn't mind. If he cut, I wouldn't mind that.
12: Trump's administration announced last August that the office's budget would be cut by more than $700 million per year, while slashing the size of its workforce by roughly 40%. In an earlier interview with the Wall Street Journal, Trump says there's a lot of people that shouldn't be there. The Journal says that was a reference to intelligence officials who served under former Presidents Joe Biden and Barack Obama. I'm Lisa Dwyer.
7: Subaru is recalling nearly 70,000 vehicles for a defect that could cause the moonroof glass panels to detach. The recall includes nearly 70,000 2026 Foresters. More at townhall.com. Anthropic is proposing that top AI companies coordinate a way to pause the development of advanced AI systems if they become too dangerous.
14: The company behind the Claude chatbot says the technology is improving so quickly that there's a risk humans could lose control. In a blog post Thursday, Anthropic suggests giving the world an option to slow or temporarily pause AI development. The company plans to research ways to implement this pause, noting that AI models are getting faster, doubling their task capabilities every 4 months. This rapid advancement could lead to AI designing its own successors, raising control concerns. Keith Peters, Washington.
7: The upcoming World Cup will feature 48 teams and 104 matches across the United States, Mexico, and Canada. Also, it presents a massive security challenge. The World Cup involves more countries and games than ever before and kicks off next week. More on these stories at townhall.com. I'm Ron Taylor.
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15: 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The Answer. Yeah.

One of the least understood strategies of the world revolution now moving rapidly toward its goal is the use of mind control as a major means of obtaining the consent of the people who will be subjects of the New World Order. K.M. Heaton, National Educator. This is ARC Midnight, the intelligence briefing.

0: Welcome to Hour 3 of Caravan to Midnight's Sixth Element, Arc Midnight, the intelligence briefing. Joining us now is Stephen Ben-Noon, investigative journalist, researcher, and host of Israeli News Live. Stephen and his wife, Jana Satuva Ben-Noon, president of the Ben-Noon Institute, are known for fearless reporting and deep analysis of world events, faith, and power. Former intelligence operator from 83 to 91, Stephen brings firsthand knowledge of international operations, as well as covert strategy, to his investigative work. Once a devout Christian Zionist, he and Jana experienced a profound awakening 8 years ago that reshaped their understanding of Israel and global geopolitics. Since that time, they have worked tirelessly to expose the hidden layers of Zionism and its influence across religious and political systems. And while Stephen's investigations have challenged official accounts of the October 7 attacks and the assassination of Charlie Kirk, Jana's research has drawn attention to the dangers posed by the seven Noahide laws and their growing role in global governance. Together, they continue to uncover truths that few dare to even confront, few dare to even acknowledge, let alone confront. So without further ado, here's the man, Stephen Ben-Noon. Welcome back, Stephen. Good to have you on tonight.
1: Thank you, John. Good to be on with you tonight. It seems like you had a great lineup already, so I'm going to have a little hard time keeping up.
0: I doubt that very seriously, but your humility is noted and appreciated, for real. So let's see, where should we go? Iran, Russia, Ukraine, or maybe just take off the wrapper and take a big bite out of truth versus fiction. What do you make of Iran, and what do you make of this nuclear thing? You got to give us over your nuclear capability. You got to give us the dust. You got to give us all of it. And simultaneously, I just saw, I think yesterday, that Netan Satan, as I call him, decides, okay, go ahead, move on. Go ahead and seize 70% of Gaza. What's up? Or do we know?
1: Wow. John, it's just about as nutty as it gets, but let's hit the nuclear aspect of this issue in Iran. I go back to the situation with Steve O'Neill, which he's been on your program before. Those of you that don't know Steve, he's a good friend of mine, and Steve is an amazing nuclear scientist. He has worked with the government besides working for power plants as well. He is very knowledgeable about how nuclear weapons are built and made, very capable of that being done for our government. And early on, he kept telling me that, with Iran being at 60% enriched uranium, he said all this rhetoric that Netanyahu would keep spewing that, oh, they're only weeks away from making a nuclear bomb. He said, how many years did he say that? He said, look, he said, if they wanted to make one, he said, they could make it, yes, in a matter of weeks. He said they could have done it years ago. He didn't have to wait till now to do it. But when this whole war broke out with Ukraine and with Israel, United States, and Iran, the first thing Steve said to me, he said, I will not be a bit surprised if they don't make a nuclear bomb within a few weeks. Then I get a phone call from a good friend who finally, the first time in 8 years, even agreed to come onto my program to give some credibility to the things he has told me over the years. And John, this man has been better than 99% accurate on the intel I've gotten from him in all these years that we've known each other. He is, even though he is Iranian and Farsi is

0: reservation that changed it was the fact that the U.S. and Israel so indiscriminately bombed and killed people that even the people that were supportive of the overthrow of the mullahs and the Khomeini, they just really began to wonder what was the purpose for the war in the first place. It seems like everybody's getting killed. Well, with that being said, I don't want to waste too much time on that. He contacts me and we get to talking about some things that are going on. And he says, Iran has developed a nuclear weapon. And he said, I don't know exactly how many they have made, but they have made several of them already. And he said, in such a short period of time. Then he said the exact same thing that Steve O'Neill had said to me before. He said, Stephen, he says, when you're building a nuclear bomb and you're at 60% enriched uranium, he said, to go from 60% to 90% is relatively very easy. The centrifuges, he said, we already have. He said, in fact, the Americans and Israelis both knew from their intel, they even knew which mountains we have our centrifuges under. He said, we know this because they would keep striking the three different underground bunkers where we had them at. In fact, one of them, he said, they struck 50 days in a row, nonstop on one particular time. They did it 24 hours in a row using bunker busters. He said, but they could not. You know, they could not break the the underground bunker. So he said in that time period, though, because they realized that the only way that they might be able to gain the respect of the United States and Israel to get them to back down. And he said it mainly came about during the ceasefire time period was that. If we go ahead and make the nuclear bomb, he said that would maybe like North Korea, they would back off. He said, but however, he said personally, he said, even though it's done more so for deterrent, he said, I don't believe they're going to back off anyway. So he said, if you'll notice, though, he said it wasn't long after we tested one. When I say he says we, he's not actually there in Iran right now. His family is, but he's not. He says, but when they tested one, he said it was to the east of Tehran. He said they knew we tested it, so they know we have it. But he said, isn't it interesting how that Trump now announces a 60-day ceasefire?
1: Yeah.
0: He said, think about it, you know, but that wasn't the big one. Then I got another one, another bombshell that got dropped today. I'm given some liberty to talk about it, but they don't want to say too much as of yet. But from what I've been told is that they have come into some information, some documentation, not from hacking, but documentation, that they're trying to use to leverage the peace negotiations as of right now to get the war to stop. And he said what they're doing is they're trying to leverage it. They reached out through certain intel channels in the United States. They disclosed some of the information that they have. He said it really puts some very corporate heads in very awkward compromising situation is the way he put it. And he actually did name some names, but he asked me not to go into names at this point. But he said that he said the U.S. is aware of this. He said, and basically what Iran is trying to do is to utilize this information to a point to where they would be willing to bring this war to an end and basically lift the sanctions and also to pay Iran $1 trillion in war reparations. He said, now, let's see if it really happens. He said, personally, he said, I don't know if it will. He said, because Israel's bent on keeping this war going against Iran no matter what happens. He said they have considered, and this is an interesting point here because I didn't think that much of it when he said it, but he said they were thinking about

0: demonstrating they have nuclear capabilities by detonating in the ocean. He said, but they were very concerned about the fallout that that could cause. And so they have decided not to do that at this point. They've also thought about doing it like Pakistan did, an announcement before the United Nations. Steve O'Neill, when we discussed that meeting that I had with him, he said that actually gives to me more credibility to what he stated to you, Steve, that he actually said that. He says, because he said what he said is far deeper than what you might realize. When he says that they were concerned about the fallout that it could cause, he said that's actually a very responsible statement, because they know if they detonate in the ocean, there could be so many repercussions. And he said, how far do you go to make your point that you have it? He said, but at the same time, he said, it's obvious they want the world to know it, not just the U.S. and Israel. He said, they're obviously, they do know it. He said, but if the world knows that they have the capability now, he said, then the chances are that they will stop the war and they will come to a negotiated agreement of some sort in order to finally bring this all to an end.
1: I'll tell you, Stephen. You know, I think so much of this is a dog and pony show, and I'll tell you why. You know, they decided when they, you remember they detonated that that bomb. We've all seen it since we were kids, a black and white photograph of a big A-bomb blast in the Bikini Islands, right? And that was a uranium bomb, all right? And it was pretty difficult to build, because it was the first one that they were going to drop on Japan, completely, in my opinion, unnecessarily, but I digress. Okay, well, the second one that they dropped on, Nagasaki, I guess, that would have been Little Boy, and that was a plutonium bomb. So when we're talking about centrifuges, folks, what this is you put your radioactive material, in this case, uranium. We keep talking about, 90% enriched, they're 60% enriched. It's not that hard. It's not that hard. They can't keep their centrifuges. What are the centrifuges for? You know what a centrifuge is. You put a material in there and you spin it. And the more you spin it, the greater the gravity becomes inside the centrifuge. You begin packing this material together. Now, you can't go too far. You're liable to wind up with an explosion you didn't count on. So you bring it up to a certain level. But you know, that Little Boy bomb, they just had a sphere of plutonium. And they got a cannon barrel. I think it was a 155-millimeter artillery barrel. They chopped it off, and they said, okay, let's just put a little cone of plutonium that will fit perfectly into the cone-shaped cutout of this sphere of plutonium, and we'll put it in the cannon barrel, put some TNT on the end of it, and blast that baby right into the poof. There you go. Critical mass, big, big explosion. So what I'm getting at is, it's not that hard to do. I mean, unless these people are still playing with tinker toys in adulthood, that thing has already been built a long time ago. Now, I don't know this, but I'm just saying that this is a big dog and pony show. Yeah, that's what I really believe. I just sense BS so strongly, I almost want to open the windows. Take it away, will you? I'm going to make myself worse.
0: Well, you know, John, I've said on your program, even going back years ago, Iran had nuclear weapons back then. I've always held to that. The part about saying they have it now seems a bit odd. Now, I will say one thing that I thought was of an interest, and you brought it up when you mentioned plutonium. And this kind of goes to the dog and pony show. And I can save my source's first name anyway, because now that he's been on my program, he's okay with his first name, Pedram. And so Pedram says to me, he says, you know, Stevie, what really gets me, he said, the U.S. has been so adamant that Iran gives up its enriched uranium. To the point, he said, they fly in there with 3C-130s to try to steal it. And he said they were close, but they were actually 30 kilometers off. The intel was a tad off that they had gotten. And that's kind of one of the reasons why everything went south. But he said, nonetheless, so he says, why didn't they ask us about plutonium? He said, do they think that we haven't developed plutonium capabilities already?
1: I mean, for real, exactly. Keep rolling. I like this.
0: Right. So he said, I don't get this. He said, this really is ludicrous that all they're doing is running around, letting Netanyahu talk about nothing about enriched uranium. He said, assuming that we've never developed plutonium, or at least, you know, not taking into consideration we can make plutonium just as easily and make a new. He said, now granted, what's the difference? Plutonium is more volatile. It's so easy for us to accidentally detonate ourselves, you know, and try right. to launch it, right? He said, granted, right? You know, you can even have it, you know, detonate in the atmosphere before it ever gets to its target. He said, there are risks like that that are greater, whereas the uranium is much, much easier to cannon fire the uranium. He said, that's the big difference on that, you know, but he said, we could still, it's not to say that we haven't already developed that as well, but, oh, they're so worried about us getting a uranium bomb, you know? And he said, and when the negotiations were going on, he said, well, it made no sense. They sent Pete Hegseth, Jared Kushner, J.D. Vance came over, and he said they didn't send one nuclear scientist. You're coming here to negotiate with us before, this is before the war ever began back in February, and the Trump administration sends these three bozos there that know nothing about nuclear enrichment of uranium, how you do it, what it's for, when you're at 60%, what you can do with it, which way you can go with it. You know, he says, you know, our purpose is dedicated for nuclear medicine. He said, that's what our agreement was. He said, but yeah, could we make a bomb? Sure, we could make a bomb. That's obvious. Anybody that knows anything about it knows that, yes, if you want to say we're weeks away, we've been weeks away for many, many, many years. Could we have made it many, many years ago? Sure, we could have. So the question is, why are we having this conversation with three people that know nothing about this? He said, so what we finally decided to do, which are, okay, look, they don't seem to have enough sense to know we could make a plutonium bomb. They just want our enriched uranium. So he said, we finally agreed, okay, we'll give up the enriched uranium. But we need your assurances because we need to go back to the leadership of Iran and let them know we're willing to give it up. He said, because in the back of our mind, we're thinking we'll make a plutonium one if we want. We don't care. Not to say they don't probably already have one. But they go back, and he said, you have to understand the Iranian mentality of things. Iranians pride the fact that when you give your word to something, you'll keep your word. When you're going to fight on the battlefield, you'll fight on the battlefield. But until then, you honor your word. And he said, they swore to us we would not be a preemptive strike. And they'd already done it once before, so we didn't really trust them very much. But he said they made the assurance so true that they wouldn't do anything that Khomeini was brave enough to come out from underneath the mountain with his entire family. He said, and not only did they kill the entire family, he said, we later found out that when the school was hit and the girls were killed, that was deliberate because they were hoping that it would topple the entire regime. Now, oddly enough, think about this, John. What happened with Ukraine on Russia recently? A dormitory's hit. A bunch of kids are killed. And, of course, Putin loses it. And he tells even the Americans, you need to get out of Kiev because I'm about to unleash hell on Kiev. It's the same thing that happened in Iran, though. He said to me, he said, Steve, he says, yes, they killed a lot of leadership. He said, but what they didn't realize is the ones that are the hardliners, the ones that really get pissed off easy, are who ended up in power. He said, so now, he says, it had the opposite effect. He said, all these generals that lost their children like that, knowing that it was done deliberately, he said, they would rather die than to let their country go down at this point. He said, so they will fight to the death at this point. And so, And he said, the thing is, we're so buried in underneath these granite bunkers, and we have so many missiles. And he did tell me one thing that I don't know if this has been made public or not. I think we spoke a little bit last time about how the Chinese used the third-party countries to send in those shoulder-mounted rockets that shoot down drones, low-flying drones, and things like that. But China also just sent them, not third-party this time, directly to Iran. They sent a huge, massive number of missiles, their latest technology, to be able to take down aircraft and things in the event that the war starts back up. So it seems that China, especially China, maybe more so than Russia, and I think Iran's a little bit concerned about what Russia could or could not do in the future because of past wars.
1: Yeah. So at the end of our conversation, number one, we don't understand why everybody's wringing their hands over the potential development of a nuclear bomb when it's obvious they probably already have one and have had for a long time. So it just brings me around full circle to the original question. What is this? A dog and pony show or what? And I think that it, in large measure it may be, because this has more to do with finance and the city of London and the old world order, which is the new world order everybody's been worried about, but which, frankly, we've been living under since the end of 1945. I mean, it's just crazy. Stephen, thank you for spending time with us tonight. Let's stay in touch and come back soon, all right?
0: Thank you, John.
1: You're most welcome. As I like to say, stay safe as possible, strong as always. All right. Coming up, right after this brief intermission, Mr. Kent Lewis. Digital slave system. Oh, dear. This is The Ark. Thanks for being here. Hang on.
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0: Here we are, 2.5 hours into the program, and we welcome Kent Lewis. Kent is the founder of Freedom.Buzz, launching today to compete with X, Facebook, and BitChute/Rumble. He is a three-time presenter for G. Edward Griffin's Red Pill Expo and Freedom Force International, speaking on CBDCs, Bitcoin, the ingredients of the COVID injection, transhuman payments, and how to live free from the digital slave system. Without further ado, here he is, Kent Lewis. Hey, Kent, thanks for coming on tonight.
1: Hey, John, thanks for having me back.
0: Well, where shall we begin, my brother? Let's see here. Well, first of all, tell us about Freedom.Buzz. That's exciting stuff.
1: It's a platform that we are launching soon, very soon, to compete with X and Facebook, and it's all encrypted. You can be anonymous, and we can't even post on X or Facebook without being shadow banned or our comments deleted. I've had hundreds of comments of deleted off of X just for telling the truth. And, it's for humans only. There are no, there is no artificial intelligence. There's no algorithms. You know, it's kind of like a Facebook of 2012.
0: So that sounds pretty good. I take it there's some moderation there in case, people start. Instead of cream pies, they start throwing cow patties at each other. Is that permitted, or do you eventually go calm down? I mean, is there any moderation there at all?
1: There is no moderation. It is end-user moderated. Okay. There's a feature where you can see, if you like somebody, you can see them first. And if you don't like them, well, you just unsubscribe.
0: Understood. All right. Now.
1: Yeah. Now, we've got... we've got localfoods.market for organic food. We've got healing.tube with some of the top naturopathic doctors around the world signed up. And then we created the 1776 cash digital asset where you can pay for everything. Just by using our platform, we pay everybody to participate.
0: Well, that sounds pretty good. It really does. And yeah. How do people get involved and become part of it?
1: You simply register at www.freedom.buzz, B-U-Z-Z, and they start earning 1776 cash immediately. They get 76 free coins just for signing up.
0: That sounds pretty good, you know? It really does. Well, I look forward to investigating that myself. I really do. Sounds cool.
1: We've got Freedom Tube, where we promote about 100 of the top independent media channels around the world. And there's a podcast module where we want to start simulcasting and broadcasting John B. Wells live every night.
0: Cool. That's a word I like to keep alive. Cool. When things are cool, that means that's good, agreeable, wonderful. All right.
1: Sure.
0: Well, I'll tell you what.
1: It takes us years put together and a pretty pony, but it's ready to launch. And everybody out there, just sign up, www.freedom.buzz. Be happy to have you all over there.
0: Well, that sounds great. That sounds really great. Now, you know, when you and I get to talking here, our time is going to get away from us quickly. So let me ask you this. What's all this data center AI surveillance guff that we're being subjected to? Oh, I mean, what is the purpose, in your opinion, of all these data centers? How much data do they need? And is that what they're really for?
1: That is not what they're really for. It is part of it. You know, I'm the one to originally expose the governments around the world coming out with a new financial system. This new financial system is based on a standardization created by the International Standardization Organization. It's called ISO 20022. And within that, they will have stable coins issued by private companies. It's basically a Trojan horse that will be able to provide, it will expand dollar dominance, or at least that's their objective, but it's total financial surveillance. It'll be total digital slavery, and it connects hand in hand with the ingredients of the what I call COVID injection, which in fact, which I've written detailed technological reports proving that anybody that took the injection, it connects humans to what's called IEEE body area networks that are managed by artificial intelligence, thus connecting humans to artificial intelligence. And I believe the data centers, one of the main purposes is to manage the emotions and thoughts of humans, which I wrote a report factually proving that they can do. This is not conspiracy theory. This is what is going on.
0: Wasn't there a movie, something like years ago, Day of the Zombie or something like that? Sounds like that's where we're headed.
1: You know, it's kind of like Star Trek, the Borg.
0: Yeah.
1: And, you know, so, but you know, it ties directly into, you know, this digital currency system in which, you know, Microsoft came out with a patent. I've even got it memorized. It's patent number 20200606. And people, basically what it says is based on people's thoughts and bodily actions, they will earn digital currency. And so it's part of the social credit rating system in which they will implement, which will be also managed by artificial intelligence, in which people, so with the new digital currency, they will be able to turn it off or turn it on, depending on your social credit rating score. Very similar to what China has now.
0: So they're going to do it no matter what, but what's the antidote, or is there one?
1: There's not one. Not within the traditional financial system. Because in 2022, they went live with an entire new back end, a new standard, a new methodology, like I said, that's based on ISO 20022. And that's already live. That's in place now. And so in the future, they'll be able to, like I said, turn on your money, turn off your money. There'll be absolutely zero privacy. You won't be able to do anything without them knowing. And that's part of what data centers are for as well. But, you know, a lot of people say that that's all they're for, is to manage this new digital financial system. But you don't need thousands of data centers to manage just, you know, a digital currency financial system. This, you know, I could go into great detail, great technical detail, and tell everybody how technologically they do it. But they can, in fact, do it, as we discussed on one of your shows a couple weeks ago.
0: Yeah, this is crazy. Well, so the only alternative is some sort of underground, like I say, I like to say above ground, underground, closed financial system.
1: You know, we're going to have to create parallel economies. That's basically what I have done with freedom.buzz. It is, that's why I built it, because it is built to people to earn either a 1776 cash, or John McAfee and I, back in 2016, designed the 1776 token that is a private currency that you can trade with. It doesn't have monetary fiat value. It's its own currency, and it cannot be tracked. So John and I came out with that years ago. And but we designed it specifically for what's going on today, because if people do not get your digital ID, if you don't participate in this digital slave system, we're going to need some method to be able to barter and trade. And so when you look at localfoods.market, you've got bartering built into that. You've got lamarslist.com that has bartering built into that. Or you can use our different digital assets. But they, again, if they have fiat value directly tied to the Federal Reserve, and you don't get your digital ID, you're not going to be able to participate within the financial system. And we don't know exactly how stringent they're going to do that as of yet.
0: Well, how far out can you estimate implementation is at this point?
1: This year.
0: This year?
1: This year. It has to be this year. I mean, they built out this entire new financial system, and then it's not really my expertise anymore. I don't really focus my research within the financial sector anymore. But if you look around the world, and if you look specifically the U.S. economy, it's all smoke and mirrors. It's all the different indicators are that it's worse off than 2008. And there's only really about five or six companies within the S&P 500 that's keeping everything above water. And so it's at some point, I would never think that it's all going to come down. I think they're just going to transition into this stable coin. And initially, I think it's just going to be tied to Visa MasterCard. Very simple to use. Use your debit card. Here you go. But then it will slowly they'll tighten the screws, and this will make Orwell's 1984 look like a children's book. It's been designed to be that bad.
0: Well, that doesn't sound like very much fun for humanity at large, does it? And then let me ask you this. Now, this may seem a little non sequitur. I'm not sure that it is, though. What about all this this additional population that we have here that's not actually legally here? How are these people going to be integrated into this system? I take it the same way. They'll just be issued a card. I mean, is that it?
1: I could speculate on it.
0: That's all.
1: You know,
0: that's what I'm doing.
1: Sure. You know, there's 20 to 30 million of them here. And, you know, they could do everything from them. I'll tell you what my concern is. My concern is that, so they say, 70% of people have been injected with this experimental mRNA, what they call a gene therapy.
0: Yeah.
1: I don't use any of those terms. I call it a nano jab, because the fact of the matter is that it contains nanotechnology in a substance called graphene oxide. So every country in the world, most every country in the world, throughout Europe, South America, the United States is not at 26 gigahertz, but it could be easily switched over to. The point is graphene oxide activates at 26 gigahertz. Okay. Anybody that took the injection is susceptible to being made sick. Now, am I saying they're going to do it? I am not. What I am saying is they do have the technological capability to hit people with the frequency and either give them medications. That's what the if you were to go to PubMed and look up intrabody nano network, medications can be given remotely via frequency. Now, it could be a wonderful invention. The problem is when you look at these satanic, you know, dark Luciferian entities behind all of this, are you going to trust them with this technology? Because they can just give people a pathogen and call it a new they can call it a new pandemic. And that's a fact. Again, that's not speculation. That's not conjecture. That's not theory. That is technologically a fact what they can do.
0: Well, you're right. And they can even they can even set your expiration date, can't they?
1: Absolutely. Well, absolutely. I mean, you know, Nino Rodriguez was going into the different aspects of the data centers and, you know, the different amounts of water in which they take. You know, not all of them are drawing from the aquifers, but a lot of them are. And it's just, it's a, like Nino was saying, I believe strongly that it is a non-human force, you know, that is behind all of this, and they are culling humanity. And people out there, this isn't, all you have to do is pay attention. You have to shut off your TV and research what they have put in place. And they are culling humanity. They are. And what can we do about it? Just do not participate. You've got to grow your own food. If you don't grow your own food, you're going to be in deep, deep trouble, because there are going to be food shortages. And I think what they're going to do, John, is they're going to come out and, oh, hey, we've got a solution, John. You know, we've got this lab-grown meat and insect-based food is what's coming.
0: Yummy. Yeah, it sounds great.
1: Yeah, I'll throw a cockroach with you, little barbecue sauce.
0: Oh, here, have mine. You know, and they're building these. They're building these bloody things all over the place. They got one in, they got the Covilha data center in Portugal. They got Vantage Cardiff in Newport, Wales. They got, what else we got here? They got one, a big one in Frankfurt, Germany. They got Dublin data center in Glendalclan, Ireland. They've got one in Luleå, Sweden. LD5 and LD4, both of them in Slough, Slough, UK. They got one in Helsinki, Finland. They got, there's the other one in the UK. I mean, this is insane. Even in Fredericia, Denmark. And there are more. You know, Amsterdam's got one. I'm becoming annoyed. I'm not just concerned. I'm annoyed about this. Go ahead. Take it away.
1: I don't believe this is a race to compete with China.
0: I don't either.
1: You know, when I look at all of this, central banks run this world, not governments. And governments are just theater. You know, pay attention. Look over here. Pay attention to this. And what I pointed out at Red Pill Expo in 2022 with a very detailed report was, it's very obvious that central banks are shifting the control structure over to BRICS. Anybody out there that wants to know what BRICS stands for, it's an acronym for Brazil, Russia, India, South Africa, China.
0: Yeah.
1: Mm-hmm. And they want, in my opinion, that's what we're looking at, what's going on here. And they want to divide the world into 10 different zones. It's called the Technate. And potentially, because I know there's a lot of Trump followers out there, I don't want to step on anybody's toes, but
0: don't worry about it.
1: It's quite possible. When you look at Zone 1, you know, the Bible calls it the 10 kingdoms.
0: Right.
1: When you look at Zone 1, it's comprised, interesting enough, of all the way to Greenland. That's why Trump wants Greenland. Goes down to Canada, our 51st state, so Trump said. The U.S., Cuba, Mexico. Then it goes all the way down south to Colombia and Venezuela. And that's potentially why Trump took Venezuela. They're forming this Zone 1 of this new world order, one world government. It's pretty, to me, it's so obvious what they're doing. And there's nothing really that we can do about it. And maybe those 20 to 30 million migrants are here. So so that potentially, hypothetically, if they were to artificially create a new scamdemic or pandemic, they would be here to police us, potentially. I'm not saying that's what's going to happen, but it is theoretically a possibility.
0: That is interesting, to put it mildly. It really is. So at this point, there's no stopping it. We're going to have to learn quickly to adapt to it and figure out a way to go around it or be sucked into it. And that'll be the end of it once we are. That's what it sounds like.
1: I think that's what's going to happen. And then people are going to have to make a choice. You want to remain human would be the first question. You want to be free would be the second question.
0: What's the third question? I'm thinking it's, what are you prepared to do about that?
1: Yeah, what are you prepared to do? And that's why it's so critically important right now at this time to grow food. Because there's not going to... It's going to be difficult to eat the way... Eat natural, organic food. You know, so...
0: Yeah. I got you.
1: You know, in closing, I would tell everybody... that took the COVID injection, the best thing you could do is throw your smartphone in the trash.
0: All right. Kent, thanks for spending time with us. Congratulations on freedom.buzz. We'll be signing up. And
1: I appreciate that.
0: Take care out there and come back to us soon, will you?
1: Talk to you soon, John. Have a great evening, everybody.
0: Kent Lewis, everybody. You know, maybe those stories I was talking about earlier, maybe they don't show us tomorrow's headlines. Maybe they reveal tomorrow's atmosphere. Maybe that's why The Prisoner still resonates, why Rollerball still resonates, why certain books and films seem almost alive decades later. Because they were never really about the future. They were about human nature. And human nature changes far more slowly than technology. God bless you, everyone. The signal continues. Good night. It's true. If you want something to go away, quit buying it, quit feeding it. The flip side to that coin is if you want something to grow, nourish it. People are getting tired of feeding the big tech monster. Because what they get in return is shadow banning, overt banning, or suspension on social media. Big tech and its derivatives also try to financially soft kill. This is when someone wants to buy something, but they are prevented from doing it because their payment repeatedly fails. And of course, when the gateways do work, we pay for this convenience with fees. So, don't feed the monster. If you want or have ever wanted to join Caravan to Midnight by card or any other payment service and found you could not process your membership, just send a check or money order to CTM, P.O. 141288, Dallas, Texas 75214. Include a legibly written email, a phone number in case we need to reach you, and as soon as we see that info, your membership is activated. And
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3: Every time our country stands in the path of danger, an instinct seems to summon her finest first, those who truly understand her. When freedom shivers in the cold shadow of true peril, it's always the patriots who first hear the call. When loss of liberty is looming, as it is now, the siren sounds first in the hearts of freedom's vanguard. The smoke in the air of our Concord bridges and Pearl Harbors is always smelled first by the farmers who come from their simple homes to find the fire and fight. Because they know that sacred stuff resides in that wooden stock and blue steel. Something that gives the most common man the most uncommon of freedoms. When ordinary hands can possess such an extraordinary instrument, that symbolizes the full measure of human dignity and liberty. That's why those five words issue an irresistible call to us all, and we must defeat the divisive forces that would take freedom away I want to say those fighting words for everyone within the sound of my voice to hear and to heed from my cold, dead hands.
2: Lock and load. Supporting the Second Amendment. 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
0: News this hour from Town Hall. I'm Ron Taylor. Israeli airstrikes on southern Lebanon yesterday killed 9 people, including 3 Lebanese military members.
4: That's what both the Lebanese army and state media say. The president of Lebanon has condemned the strike as a violation of sovereignty. An airstrike on a vehicle killed a brigadier general, a captain, and another soldier. But the Israeli military contends it targeted a vehicle moving suspiciously near soldiers.
0: Correspondent Andrew Stewart also says the Iranian-backed militant group Hezbollah has rejected the latest ceasefire brokered by the U.S. President Trump is happy to hear the latest report about the Labor Department or the labor market, which is really looking up. Correspondent Laura Winters has the latest.
5: The numbers defying the economic forecast turns out double the amount of jobs were created last month in May, 172,000 to be exact. President Trump on board Air Force One telling reporters he's thrilled with the upswing in the labor market.
6: So we had incredible job numbers, you saw that, and we have good everything, good numbers, but the job numbers just came out and they were fantastic.
5: Laura Winters reporting.
0: Unemployment stands at 4.3%. Authorities say a shooting near a busy street festival in Ohio has wounded at least 12 people. Toledo police say the shooting happened yesterday near the Old West End Festival, an annual gathering of live music and home tours in a historic district. Deputy Police Chief Joe Hefferman says it appears at least 2 people fired weapons, probably at each other. 2 of the victims are in critical condition. The New York Knicks led the San Antonio Spurs 2-0 in NBA Finals. The Knicks beat the Spurs 105-104 Friday night in a nail-biter in San Antonio, winning their 13th straight playoff. Game 3 heads back to Madison Square Garden Monday night, where President Trump plans to be in attendance. This is more at Town Hall.
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0: The remaining 3 60 Minutes stars say they're staying at the CBS show they don't want to see die.
11: Executive producer Tanya Simon was fired. So were correspondents Sharon Alfonsi, Cecilia Vega, and this week's Scott Pelley. It leaves the show with 3 reporters.
12: I'm Bill Whitaker.
13: I'm John Wertheim.
14: I'm Leslie Stahl.
11: In a memo to fellow staff obtained by the AP, Stahl, Whitaker, and Wertheim expressed anger over the recent firings and were having a hard time deciding whether to stay. The 3 remaining reporters said if they can continue committing acts of independent, fearless journalism and storytelling, they're here for it, adding, if not, they leave. I'm Ed Donahue.
0: Golden Tempo won the Belmont Stakes 5 weeks after winning the Kentucky Derby. Golden Tempo charged down the stretch at Saratoga Racecourse to capture the 3rd and final leg of the Triple Crown with jockey Jorge Ortiz aboard for trainer Sherry DeVoe. More at townhall.com. A British actor known for his suave, smooth voice has passed away.
9: British actor Anthony Head was known for his TV role as Rupert Giles, the watcher who guided Buffy the Vampire Slayer. He was also a villainous ex-husband on Ted Lasso, the Prime Minister in Little Britain, and Uther Pendragon on BBC's Merlin.
12: How do you expect anyone to fear a king who does not know his own mind?
9: Head's career spanned 5 decades. After training at the London Academy of Music and Dramatic Art in the 1970s, he appeared in West End and major British stage productions. In a statement, his daughters Daisy and Emily Head say he died at age 72 of complications from pneumonia. I'm Jennifer King.
13: Anthropic is proposing that top AI companies coordinate a way to pause the development of advanced AI systems if they become too dangerous. The company behind the Claude chatbot says the technology is proving so quickly that risks humans could lose control. More on these stories at townhall.com.
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17: The Second Amendment does not apply to semi-auto rifles, nor does it apply to bolt-action rifles, pistols, or revolvers. Hey, the Second Amendment restricts government. The technology of the firearm is irrelevant. The restrictions on government remains the same, regardless of the firearm. The Second Amendment was not written to grant permission to citizens to own and bear firearms. It forbids government's interference in the right to keep and bear arms, period. Supporting the Second Amendment. This is the Big 1070. The Answer.
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19: 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I mean, we are on our flagship station, WMAL, powerhouse of the nation's capital, but today we are live Long Island, New York. They call it Long Island, not Long Island. I never understood it. We're at Hofstra University, the mighty WHRU, College Campus Radio, as we prepare for the annual Talkers Convention here. Talk radio people from all around the country assembling at Hofstra University for a day-long conference. Happy to be here. Happy to have been invited to be on one of the panels. And thrilled that, you know, it doesn't matter where I am, as long as we're together and we've got a lot to talk about, we're going to have 3 hours of fun. So greetings and good morning. A lot to discuss. Coming up in 30 minutes, Patrice Onwuka, friend of the program and our regular guest on Fridays, talk about economic news, but also she works with Independent Women's Forum, and she is connected to the big story of the day through Independent Women's Forum. We'll get to that in a moment. 7 o'clock hour, we've got Kevin Walling, Democrat strategist, no friend of Graham Plattner either, by the way. He's been highly critical of the would-be Democrat nominee for Senate up in Maine. We'll get his reaction on the latest revelations that we'll get through in just a moment. We'll also speak with Jeremy Thompson, retired sergeant from the Army, talk about the left infiltrating these ICE detention centers as we're seeing in Newark on a regular basis. And then coming up at 8 o'clock, friend of this program, conservative commentator, all-around great gal, Mary Catherine Hamm. Mary Catherine Hamm's going to join us, of course, to give us her observations about politics, as she always does, but also it's a bit of a character witness because it turns out she is very good friends with a young woman named Lindsay Feifeld. In fact, I'm very good friends with a young woman named Lindsay Feifeld. Many people that you hear on this program, if you've been listening for many years, are very good friends with Lindsay Feifeld. Lindsay Feifeld is the centerpiece of the New York Times article that broke yesterday regarding Graham Plattner's abusive, manic, and sociopathic past. in relationships that he had with multiple women. Lindsay Feifeld was the most forthcoming of all of them and detailed with hard evidence the kind of abusive and bullying relationship Graham Plattner engaged in with Ms. Feifeld back in the 2013 to 2016 window of time. I tell you about my friendship with Lindsay Feifeld, and not just my friendship with her. Bethany Mandel, who's a regular co-host for a while on this program and a regular guest on this program, also very good friends with Lindsay Feifeld. In fact, listeners on WMAL in Washington, D.C. may remember that about 3 years ago, Lindsay Feifeld was a guest co-host on this very program for multiple episodes of O'Connor and Company. She is a media figure in Washington, D.C., and has worked mostly, mainly, as a social media expert for various organizations and entities, including the Conservative Heritage Foundation, for many years. She's a very good person. But the fact that she's linked with conservatives and Republican causes, in some circles in this town and in the media, that means that she should not be believed. Believe all women unless they're Republican. Believe all women unless they're conservative. You know, it's a hell of a get-out-of-jail-free card for sociopathic harassers like Graham Plattner. Think about it for a minute. You're Graham Plattner, you become a senator, you come into this town, hell, you can do anything you want to a Republican woman, because if she blows the whistle, well, friends in the media will just jump up and trash her and say she should not be believed, she can't be believed. After all, look who she votes for. If that doesn't sicken you, there's something wrong. Lindsay Feifeld told a story, and by the way, As much as I can tell you outside of the confidence that I have had with my friend, and I have been in her confidence quite a bit during this journey of hers, I can tell you this. The very first thing, and I believe probably the only thing, that Lindsay Feifeld wanted to come forward with and show evidence of is the foundation of the argument against Graham Plattner. Graham Plattner has a Nazi tattoo. Everybody knows that it's a Nazi tattoo. Graham Plattner

But I believe that fact, and only that fact, is what drove Lindsay Feifel to step forward and say, he's lying about the tattoo. I've got evidence of the tattoo. Look, here's me texting my friends when he announced his Senate campaign, saying, my God, he's running for Senate and he's got a Nazi tattoo. That was months before Graham Plattner claims he learned he had a Nazi tattoo. His response to that, by the way, as he told Chris Hayes last night, is, well, it's just a lie. We're going to play that for you in just a moment. Also, the fact that they had to put all of their troops together, circle their wagons, and do an emergency pull the ripcord and go on Chris Hayes on MS Now last night tells you that even though they treat this like a nothing burger, they know this is not a nothing burger. That if it's a nothing burger, they don't drop everything and run to Chris Hayes for a softball interview to try to do damage control. In this article, it is revealed that he knew the tattoo is a Nazi symbol. He referred to it as my Totenkopf. And can I just remind you, his Totenkopf was emblazoned on his flesh over his heart. Odd place for a skull and crossbones Nazi tattoo. The unit picked is the SS Death's Head on purpose. He liked them because they were killers, he said. He joked about it being a Nazi tattoo while they were dating. Three separate exes referred to him as toxic, demeaning, a heavy drinker, and a cheater. New York Times story also was delayed by his lawyers. This story was supposed to drop over a week ago, I can confirm. Lindsay Feifel revealed that he would physically block her from leaving the room. He would have uncontrollable fits of anger. He would grab her physically and shove her around, twist her arm behind his back, hurting her wrist and leaving marks on her body. Let me just say this. If I learned that a boyfriend of one of my daughters was doing this, there would be major problems. There would probably be police activity. And I don't know any man listening to me right now who doesn't agree with that. People who are writing this off and say, oh, you know, well, he got physical with her. It's amazing. The man is an abuser, and he abused a woman. And the New York Times calls it, oh, this is problematic behavior. He was also obsessed with rape. All sorts of rape. He kept mentioning rape, which sort of matches the foundation that we have about this guy, the backstory. The Reddit posts about rape, saying that women need to take ownership for their responsibility when they get raped. You know, things like that. Things like that that allow Elizabeth Warren to look at this guy and say, yeah, it's my kind of man. If this were just Lindsay Feifel's account and the other women in this article's account, if it was just the New York Times article 1 week, less than a week before the primary, you'd be forgiven to say, oh, it's just some sort of hit job. It's just some oppo research. Let me tell you something. I can tell you and verify 1,000% that nothing in this article was politically motivated from a campaign or any political entity. I can also tell you that this article is not a one-off and it is not a standalone. For God's sake, Democrats, those of you who are still in some way sane and rational and have some level of principled values in your lives, we call this a pattern of behavior. How do you not see it? How do you attempt to destroy Brett Kavanaugh's life with one shaky testimony from a woman who couldn't even identify the year that an alleged incident happened or where it happened? But Brett Kavanaugh's life was to be ruined. But here you shrug and say, well, she worked for the Heritage Foundation, so what are you going to do? It's truly disgusting. The attacks on Lindsay Feifel, the attacks on her because of her politics, the attacks on her because of her employers, like Heritage Foundation, Independent Women's Forum, that's beyond the pale. It is giving permission to anyone in this town who's a Democrat to abuse a conservative woman, abuse a Republican woman. Imagine what Eric Swalwell would do with this information. Or any of his friends. Coming up, we'll play for you what Graham Plattner said on Chris Hayes. And we

0: got much more to discuss about this, including Mary Catherine Hamm, coming up in our third hour. Keep it here. It's O'Connor and Company. It's going to be a long morning.
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0: It's a funny thing, this article about Graham Platner's behavior toward women that includes allegations of physical assault and intimidation and bullying and abusive behavior. It's funny. There are 11 paragraphs in this article about Lindsay Feifeld, the victim, about Lindsay Feifeld's work history, about the companies that she's worked for and the organizations she's worked for because she's a conservative Republican. Let me tell you something. The average American reading this New York Times article will walk away with more knowledge and understanding of Lindsay Feifeld's work history than they do about Graham Platner's work history. What do you know about Graham Platner's past work history? He's an oyster farmer. No, he's not. He's got one client, his mother's restaurant. What did he do before that? He was a Marine. No. What job did he have? What did he do? We've just now learned that he worked for Blackwater. What did he do after combat for 10 years kicking around town in D.C. other than abusing Lindsay Feifeld and many other women in Washington? The New York Times gave us 11 paragraphs on Lindsay Feifeld's work history because she's a conservative. Here's the message to all the young women working in Washington, D.C. If you're a Republican, you're a target now, because Democrats of all stripes, they've now learned they can pretty much treat you like dirt. And if you come forward, very powerful people in the media, including the New York Times editors, will say, yeah, what are you going to do? She's conservative, right? I mean, she probably asked for it. Crystal Ball. Crystal Ball is a liberal commentator. Well, one of the allegations in this story is Lindsay remarking that Graham Platner owned an AR-15 and left it lying around, unprotected, unsecured, in his apartment on Capitol Hill. Violation of multiple D.C. laws. Last I checked, Democrats love those gun laws. Crystal Ball's reaction was, I thought Republicans liked guns. Here's Graham Platner and Chris Hayes last night. Again, the main thrust of this is the man is a sociopathic, narcissistic, abusing liar. And the crux of the lies, everything you need to know about this man is all about that Nazi tattoo. He got a Nazi tattoo. He loved his Nazi tattoo. He bragged about his Nazi tattoo. And then he lied about his Nazi tattoo, claiming he didn't know what it was. How does his girlfriend know that it's a Nazi tattoo and he doesn't? You explain that to me. You'll have to explain it to yourself. Here he is trying to explain that to Chris Hayes.
9: I do want to follow up one place on this, and I don't want to get too forensic, but, you know, the Times basically reported that they saw texts of hers, including a text in August, I believe August 3rd of last year. This would be before October of last year, in which she basically said that you had a, quote, Nazi tattoo, and she joked about how she's going to go volunteer for Collins. Now, again, this is a text that got sent, so, like, we can place the time, right? This is in August. How does she know it's a Nazi tattoo in August of last year, and you don't know it's a Nazi tattoo in August of last year?
10: Well, she certainly didn't send that text to me. So whoever she sent it to and was talking to, that's I can't say why, but I will say that I certainly didn't know. And the text messages she's sending to friends who may have recognized it, that's they didn't tell me that. So,
0: did you follow that? He doesn't have an answer. In August, Lindsay Feifeld sent a message to a group text of her friends saying, Graham Platner's running for Senate. Well, the Nazi tattoo is going to be a problem. Graham Platner claims he didn't know until October. When asked, well, how did your girlfriend know it was a Nazi tattoo? Well, I don't know. She never texted me about it. What the hell does that mean? So we are to believe that Lindsay Feifeld, a young woman from Alabama working in Washington, D.C. as a staffer, saw her boyfriend with his shirt off and knew immediately that the tattoo was Nazi, and she never said anything to him about it the entire time. And then when he announced he was running for Senate and she shared with her friends that he had a Nazi tattoo and he would call it my Totenkopf, we are to believe that he had no idea. And she is the only person on the planet who recognized that his tattoo was a Nazi tattoo. That's what you're to believe. Go with that. Absolutely go with that. We've got more on this as the morning develops. We've got Kevin Walling in our second hour, Democrat. We'll ask him about it. Mary Catherine Hamm in our third hour. Coming up, Patrice Onwuka, Independent Women's Forum. Lindsay works with Independent Women's Forum. We'll get her reaction next.
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16: With SRN News, I'm Ron Taylor. Israeli airstrikes on southern Lebanon Saturday killed 9 people, including 3 Lebanese military members. This according to the Lebanese army and state media. Lebanon's president condemning the strike as a violation of sovereignty. An airstrike on a vehicle killed a brigadier general, a captain, and another soldier. The Israeli military said it targeted a vehicle moving suspiciously near soldiers. Another strike killed 6 people in a village the Iranian-backed Hezbollah militant group has rejected, the latest ceasefire that was brokered by the U.S. Iran has fired ballistic missiles and drones toward Bahrain and Kuwait. That's according to Bahrain's government. The U.S. said yesterday that it intercepted several aimed at Gulf allies and the Strait of Hormuz. Bahrain called Tehran to stop what it called a serious escalation. Iran said it targeted the U.S. military, and its foreign ministry accused the U.S. of attacking surveillance facilities as well. This is SRN.
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20: 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The Answer. Avoid the confusion. This is where you get the truth. 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The Answer.
0: Honestly, we might just have to play that Nancy Pelosi video and audio over and over again every segment for the rest of the program. My life has been altered forever because of it. Do we have our guest, ladies and gentlemen? Are we connected? Fantastic. Jeremy Thompson. Jeremy Thompson is a retired Sergeant First Class from the United States Army. He is now the executive director of the Special Operations Association of America, advocating for veterans and military readiness and national security. He got an incredible track record, incredible background. I'm only worried now that he's thinking of sullying that great reputation and that sterling CV and resume by running for Congress. Not sure why Mr. Thompson would want to go from such noble service and duty to join the House of Representatives. But we'll ask him about that. By the way, very cool, and do just let me know when we've got him. Mr. Thompson is running for Tennessee's 9th Congressional District. Now, up until about a minute and a half ago, that was the racially gerrymandered, unconstitutional congressional district that had been, we were told, a minority-majority district, a black district, represented by Steve Cohen, the whitest man in Congress. And then, when told that there would be new district lines and he would have to take his record and his achievements to the voters again to get reelected, Steve Cohen said, well, forget that. I'm not interested. So up steps Jeremy Thompson for that nomination, and he's running. And Jeremy, thanks for joining us. Great to meet you, sir.
22: Good morning. Thanks for having me.
0: Well, I mean, I was just saying, you're a retired Sergeant First Class from the Army. You're now Executive Director of the Special Operations Association of America. Why would you sully that sterling reputation by joining Congress?
22: Yeah, I get that question every day. I have seen a weaponization of all of our government institutions over the last 12 to 15 years under what I define as the wrong leadership for our country. I think we're in a recovery process. I think Donald Trump is leading that effort, and he's getting met with resistance that's not warranted, in my opinion. But we've got to do something different than we've seen over the last 15 years to get this country back on track, and I want to participate in that piece of it.
0: Well, I got to ask you, given your experience and serving our nation overseas in various dicey situations, when you see the tactics that are being employed on American streets right now by these anti-ICE, well, they call themselves protesters, but it always seems to turn violent and turns into a riot, what you're seeing up in New Jersey in front of a federal ICE detainment center, and you've got members of Congress joining these people. How do you react to that as a veteran of our military?
22: So I believe this is a major ideological shift over the last 15 years. Like I said, I think it started under President Obama, unfortunately. I think he lifted the restrictions that we had ideological to hold ourselves accountable and behave appropriately and to show love and respect for our military and law enforcement institutions across the country. We cannot continue to elect activists into our United States Congress. There's 435 seats in Congress. They're all critically important to the safety and security and prosperity of this nation, and we're getting it wrong. We're sending the wrong people to Congress. We're sending the wrong message from D.C. down to the streets. I've told legislators many times, if you're fighting in the halls of Congress, people are fighting in the streets. It's the wrong example. It's the wrong message. So if anything, I'd say we're getting the messaging wrong.
0: It seems to me, though, Democrats, the fact that they're participating in these activities out in front of the detainment center in Newark, it suggests to me that obviously they see political benefit from this chaos. It's almost like, as ugly as these demonstrations are, as ugly as it is when it gets violent, they get some sort of payoff from it. If there's chaos in the streets, that means voters are angry, they're upset, and so they're going to support Democrats, I suppose, is the calculation. That's, I don't know, it's pretty destructive ideology.
22: Yeah, I think it's an algebraic equation that they've done a pretty good job figuring out a good answer for. But they think if they show out on national TV and they create charades, that it monetizes their way forward, which is a very real thing. And not only that, it creates energy around the movement. And unfortunately, again, the ideological infiltration over the last 15 years, arguably the last 40 years, has shifted to where we don't bring common sense, decency, and respect to our institutions. There are people out there that largely believe they should be governed by activism and misbehavior. And I don't understand it, but I think we have a responsibility to get out in front of it.
0: Jeremy Thompson is retired U.S. Army Sergeant First Class and now is the Executive Director of the Special Operations Association of America, where you advocate for veterans, but also national security issues in general. I'd love for you to sort of reflect on the state of the military right now and what they're engaged in, because you've got this remarkable blockade that's pretty much involving the Navy and the Marines for the most part. But then you've also got potentially activity coming down to Cuba right now. And then, of course, there's always a threat from China. Are you concerned about our readiness? And what do you think the morale is like right now in the military?
22: I saw morale go to an all-time low over my 22-year career under the failed leadership of the Democrat Party, both Obama and Biden. And what I'm seeing is an increase in morale, an increase in a want to serve, which I'm super excited about. Pete Hegseth is absolutely wrapping his heart and mind around this entire rebuilding of our ideological warfare within the military. We're getting the right people back in place. So, yeah, I don't have huge concerns. We're the largest superpower on the planet. We're a very strong nation, and we're going to continue to grow that and build it. As it pertains to Cuba and South America, we are having infiltrated shifts in the intelligence apparatus of our adversaries. But one of the biggest things on my mind is that the American culture has shifted into a position where we don't believe we have enemies anymore. I think that was the message sent by President Obama, President Biden, is that we don't have enemies. We can make friends with everyone. We can pay them off if we have a disagreement or if we have a rub. And that's just not true. We have to hold our enemies and allies accountable. And I think that's what President Trump has done. He surrounded himself with a brilliant set of minds in the national security apparatus. And they are systematically chiseling this thing away, all the way from what's going on in the Middle East, what's going on in Europe and South America. It's a multifaceted approach that they have a high responsibility for, and I think they're doing it with some level of precision that we haven't seen in quite some time.
0: Jeremy Thompson, when you go talk to voters now in the newly drawn 9th Congressional District, what are their big concerns right now when they look at the state of affairs in Tennessee and when they look for solutions from Washington?
22: So the biggest thing all of us are hearing is affordability. When you go to the gas pumps, you're paying over $5 a gallon. In a lot of cases, you're paying an extraordinary amount of money for just simple groceries. And, you know, my family feels that as well. And I've said that already on national TV. We cannot continue to have these high prices. However, I do believe it's a temporary discomfort for a long-term result. I said the other day that we can't be focused on the next 200 days. We have to focus on the next 200 years because we've really set our country back under some really boneheaded policies over the last 10 to 15 years. And we're in a recovery session. I think Benjamin Franklin said that if you would trade liberty for security, you don't deserve either. So people have to reflect on that and understand the times that we're in and what created them. What created them were weak democratic policies, and we have to give this president and his administration some grace to get through this rough period. It's going to cost some money. It's going to cause a little inflation, but I think it'll all be brought back to balance here very shortly. But that's not going to help us moving into the midterms if people don't understand it appropriately. We have to get that conversation out there and motivate the Republican conservative base, because they tend not to get excited about voting unless they've lost an election. We don't need to lose an election to get excited about elections. We have to motivate people to get out and vote. And turning out 30% or less across the country is not going to get the job done.
0: Well said. Jeremy Thompson, thanks for joining us. Good luck with the race. Keep us updated.
22: Hey, thank you for having me. I appreciate you.
0: You bet. It's my pleasure. In a moment, we're going to get into a little bit more out of the Graham Plattner story. And Lindsay Feifeld, the young woman who is sort of the center of the New York Times article that, again, full disclosure, is a friend of mine that I've spent a lot of time with over the years. I know her well. I know her husband. I know her family. They're attacking her. She's guilty of being a conservative. Well, she had a statement that she put out, and I want to share that with you. That's coming up in just a moment. But while we watch this whole story play out with Graham Plattner and the primary that's coming up this Tuesday and whether Mainers are going to, you know, do a U-turn based on what the polls show right now and decide to vote for Janet Mills, even though she suspended her campaign, which would be remarkable. I don't think it's going to happen. But Fox News sent up a man on the street to try to ask, hey, guys, what do you think of this Graham Plattner dude? Because you see, a lot of times the polls don't reflect what normal people think. Have you ever noticed that? When you see a poll, it's like, who are they talking to? So Fox News goes out with their microphone, with their camera, and just finds the regular Mainers and asks them about Graham Plattner. Let's take a look at this here real fast and listen to what they had to say, if you don't mind.
1: Senate elections Tuesday. Mm-hmm. Who are you voting for?
2: Janet Mills.
6: Susan Collins.
23: I will not be voting for Susan Collins.
24: Plattner.
25: Well, I'm not sure.
1: Would you consider voting for Plattner?
26: No. N-O.
1: What's your opinion of him?
6: I don't trust him.
27: That's the only Nazi the Democrats are okay with.
28: A sexist and a racist.
29: He's reasonable.
30: He's more of a down-to-earth Mainer.
31: I feel like he's one of us.
1: He's got a Nazi tattoo, says he's a communist,
31: right.
1: Involved in a sexting scandal.
31: Right.
1: You do all that?
31: No, I do none of that.
1: Did you know Graham Plattner has a tattoo?
6: I know he has lots of tattoos.
32: Love a king with tattoos.
31: I do like tattoos.
1: Do you like Nazi tattoos?
31: No.
1: He has a Nazi tattoo.
31: What? Where?
1: On his nipple.
31: No.
32: Oh.
6: I don't think Graham Plattner is a fascist.
1: But he has a Nazi tattoo.
6: He does, yeah.
27: Ba-ba-ba-ba-ba. And, oh yes, the Hitler dog thing. Okay, the dog thing is bull. Great, I thought so.
1: Involved in a sexting scandal. He sent nudes. He was sexting dozens of women while he's married. Is that good judgment?
33: I think that's being a human being.
30: Maybe their sex life at home isn't good enough.
31: No, it's not good judgment.
28: If my husband did that, he would no longer be my husband.
34: I wouldn't be put in that situation.
35: For me and Gilmore, we wouldn't do that.
1: He also said people from Maine are dumb mother effers. You guys dumb mother effers?
32: Dumb mother f***ers. Hell no.
28: He is. He's a Maine.
30: Okay. We have a bunch of ignorant.
0: So this is revealing, and this is Jesse Waters and the way he puts these together, which he used to do for O'Reilly, if I remember right. Here's the thing. It's actually probably a reflection of exactly how the electorate is. But if you notice something, other than the one dude with the Karl Marx beard, all of the men are outraged by this guy. It was the women who were like, oh, well, I think he's one of us. One of us? One of... How many Nazi tattoos do you have, lady? More to come. It's O'Connor and Company.
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10: 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The Answer. Fighting the socialist agenda every day. 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The Answer. We never miss a thing. 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
0: It appears as though Lindsay Feifeld, the young woman who stepped forward and spoke to the New York Times about her toxic relationship with Grant Plattner, where he was a narcissistic, abusive sociopath. She should have never spoken out because she's a conservative Republican. That's the message I'm getting from a lot of people who are trying to equivocate this thing, saying, well, you know, it's not really that big a deal. And after all, she worked for the Heritage Foundation. After all, she worked for Independent Women's Forum. She worked. Oh, here's what a crazy right-wing MAGA queen Lindsay Feifeld is. She worked for a little while on Nikki Haley's campaign in the 2024 primaries. Yes, that's your MAGA queen, Lindsay Feifeld. Don't get me wrong. She's not hostile to President Trump. She's just a good girl from Alabama, came to D.C., and is incredibly talented when it comes to social media strategy and social media work. And I assure you, I promise you, having spoken, and full disclosure, I'm friends with Lindsay. We have known each other for, good Lord, 15 years. I socialize with her. My family went on a vacation with her family, okay? We know each other very well. She has spent time at my home over the weekends with her family. She is not looking for publicity. She is not looking for attention. She did not come into this with any sort of political agenda to try to help Susan Collins win an election. She came forward, first of all, because she had evidence to prove that Grant Plattner was lying about the Nazi tattoo. And his only response to that was, well, I guess she knew, but I didn't. That's the answer. That his girlfriend knew that his tattoo was a Nazi tattoo, but he was clueless about it. And they never spoke about it, apparently. Okay. She came forward with that evidence, and through additional conversations with the New York Times reporters, well, you know what? I'm going to read Lindsay's statement so you can see exactly what's going on here, because she's being lied about. She knew this was possibly going to happen. And let me tell you something. There were a lot of friends of hers who knew that she was talking to the New York Times who said, why are you talking to the New York Times? Don't talk to the New York Times. You know the media. You know what they will do. But she had a trust level with these reporters, and I trust her judgment on that. And, well, here's what her statement is, if anyone has questions. She put the statement out at 4 o'clock this morning. My hunch is she was up all night after the response here and after what the New York Times did. Here we go. Anyone who has ever extracted themselves from a relationship with a narcissistic abuser knows it isn't clean or easy. I cringe remembering how many times I tried to play the cool girl or fawn in response to what was clearly abusive, coercively controlling behavior by Graham. I also know how dangerous it is to become the target of a narcissist. So even long after our relationship ended, I continued to be upbeat anytime he reached out, though I would also immediately shut down any attempts on his part to initiate flirting or romanticizing of the past. Yes, the day I saw him announce he was running, I wanted to make sure people knew he had a Nazi tattoo, and I was terrified he would find out it was me. But of course he knew it was me. What's ironic is I absolutely never would have shared my story if he hadn't been relentlessly attacking my character behind the scenes for months once the tattoo story came out. I tried to signal that I wasn't the source and stayed completely silent about him on social media, even as most of my friends posted regularly what a bad person he is. But then in April, the New York Times came to me. Let me repeat that. The New York Times came to her. She did not seek out the New York Times. I asked how they got my number. I said I was not interested in sharing my story. They said, wait, there are other women. Women terrified to tell their stories. And you need to band together. We will help you. We will protect you. Men can't keep getting away with this. That's what the New York Times reporters told her. Hours before their first call to me, I saw Eric Swalwell's nameplate get removed from his office door in Cannon. It felt like fate. I welcomed the two journalists into my home days later, nervous and overwhelmed. Justin Fairfax had just murdered his wife and himself the previous day, and even conservative pundits were conjecturing that if only those women hadn't accused him of abuse, this never would have happened. But I told them my story. I let them take pictures of my diary pages. I sent them screenshots of messages and gave them phone numbers and contacts. It was excruciating. I was surprised by what details I remembered, and as I poured through old messages, I was horrified by how much I had forgotten. I explained very clearly that, like many women abused by their partners, I had not told anyone about his violence at the time. I had covered for and defended it. I accepted his earnest apologies. They said that's fine because the diary entries on and my on-the-record story was enough. What happened next? What happened next was the New York Times sabotaging their own story. We'll get to those details a little bit later. We're going to talk to Mary Catherine Hamm, Lindsay Feifeld's friend, who is plugged in on this as well. And we're going to talk about how these reporters who won the earnest trust of Lindsay Feifeld to tell her story then participated in undermining their own reporting, either stepping aside and letting editors do it, or sabotaging it themselves. Either way, there is a lot more to this story, and as Breitbart always used to say, every story is a media story. We'll get into all of that coming up in just a moment. I want to tell you about George, though. George, you've heard me talk about George. George is a hardworking guy. 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
6: Views this hour from Town Hall. I'm Ron Taylor. There are reports of intercepted Iranian missiles and drones targeted at Bahrain and Kuwait.
12: Air raid sirens in Bahrain as Iranian missiles and drones head for Gulf neighbors, including Kuwait. Bahrain's government says those missiles were intercepted and called on Iran to immediately cease attacks on its Gulf neighbors. The statement came hours after the U.S. military said it shot down Iranian ballistic missiles and drones launched toward the Strait of Hormuz and Gulf Arab allies on Friday, and struck some of the Islamic Republic's coastal surveillance radar sites in response. I'm Julie Walker.
6: Ebola is affecting the lives of Congolese citizens.
13: A wedding in Bunia, Congo, where Ebola continues to strike down citizens. The bride says she was disappointed when only 50 people out of 300 guests were allowed to enter the church. But Bunia, in eastern Ituri province, is where Congolese officials say many of the Ebola cases in the country exist. Authorities in the country are calling it an act of community transmission after 71 new cases were confirmed within 24 hours. I'm Donna Water.
6: The body of an Auburn University student who had been missing in Japan for a week has been found. James Higginbotham was on a family trip when he disappeared, leading to a search by police and local volunteers. Last seen at the Kyoto train station May 29th, his mother Nancy shared on social media Saturday that his body had been found by a volunteer search and rescue group. His mother has said he walked away from his parents after she used ChatGPT to find restaurants and sites in the area, as he was opposed to AI. News and analysis at townhall.com.
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6: World Cup fans who thought they scored free tickets will now have to pay full price.
15: FIFA has canceled World Cup tickets issued to about 60 fans who mistakenly got them for free because of a website error during the checkout process. Soccer's ruling body issued a statement saying it regrets the error and any inconvenience caused, adding that those tickets remain reserved for the fans who were affected to buy at the agreed price. The tickets were sold through the official World Cup site on May 21st. It's the latest glitch in an often controversial World Cup ticketing program. The Attorneys General of New York and New Jersey are investigating FIFA for possible violations of consumer protection laws. I'm Marcela Sanchez.
6: Taylor Swift has released a new song for Disney and Pixar's Toy Story 5. The song is co-produced by Jack Antonoff and frequent collaborator, and could be an Oscar contender. This is townhall.com. High-profile guests are expected in New York City Monday night for Game 3 of the NBA Finals.
16: President Trump will be at his golf club, Trump National, in Bedminster, New Jersey this weekend. On Monday, he's scheduled to head into New York City to Madison Square Garden to catch the NBA Finals.
17: I think the Knicks have an amazing team, the way they played. Started off slow and it just got stronger and stronger.
16: The Knicks will host the San Antonio Spurs in Game 3. Also scheduled to attend, New York City Mayor, Democrat Socialist Zoran Mamdani.
6: Correspondent Laura Winters. The screwworm fly is detected in Texas decades after the cattle threat was largely eradicated in the U.S. The Department of Agriculture and Brooke Rollins confirming that the New World screwworm fly has reached South Texas. The first time in decades that the parasite with flesh-eating larvae has threatened the nation's cattle industry, and only the third time it's appeared in the U.S. in that time. More on these stories at townhall.com. I'm Ron.
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0: And we're in the Relief Factor Studios, which has been relocated today at Hofstra University, Long Island, New York. The studios at WRHU. It's right there. Giant letters right in front of me. WRHU here on campus at Hofstra University, the student station where the students are all kind of smart alecks, actually. They're New Yorkers. You know how they are. But it's very cool to be here for the Talkers Conference that is occurring right after this program. And thanks for welcoming us here at Hofstra University. Coming up in 30 minutes, Jeremy Thompson running for Congress in that newly drawn 9th Congressional District in Tennessee. He is a retired Army sergeant, and he's got some thoughts about ICE. ICE, by the way, we just reported to you, ends up getting its funding passed through the Senate. Remarkably, not too close, actually. Also coming up in our third hour, Mary Catherine Hamm. Always love Mary Catherine, friend of the program, giving us her political observations. She's also very dear friends with Lindsay Feifeld. Lindsay Feifeld is the sort of centerpiece of this New York Times article. Lindsay Feifeld has, by the way, put out a statement criticizing the New York Times and the way this story has been handled. Want to get into that as well this morning, as I spent quite a bit of time in the first hour. Let's bring in our guest, Kevin Walling. Kevin Walling is a friend and co-host along with me on Mark Halperin's morning meeting every day at 9 a.m., where we talk about politics from the left and the right perspective in a very respectful and ironic way. Kevin is the left guy. I'm the right guy. Kevin, good morning. Thanks for joining us, my friend.
22: Good morning. I thought you were going to say, speaking of smart Alex, here's Kevin Walling. You know,
0: that would have worked as well.
22: Being on 1,000% Hofstra's campus.
0: Kevin, I opened the program by sort of talking about this story in the Times, and I don't know if I've revealed to you or not offline because I've been held in close confidence. But Lindsay Feifeld, the center of this story, is a very dear friend of mine. We vacationed together. We get their tickets are right behind ours at the Navy football games. I mean, I know her. I know her husband. I know their children very well. So it hit home with me when this story came out. Partly because I know that the New York Times has downplayed this story. The way the New York, I mean, I'd love to get your impression of it, but the New York Times wrote this story in a way that I don't think it would have been in the same manner if this were a Republican politician at the center of it.
22: Yeah, it could be the case. Again, I read the piece. It led with, you know, half the women we talked to had great experiences and half the women we talked to had less than great experiences, pretty much in terms of reading through the tea leaves of the piece itself. I'm not in the business of saying, you know, and I hate when we do this, oh, a Republican would have had it worse or a Democrat would have had it worse. But it's certainly a little bit of a self-serving piece, certainly for Graham Plattner. He can now say, well, the Times investigated it and now we can all just move on, which I think he's going to attempt to do. He tried to do that on MS Now last night with Chris Hayes. And I don't think Maine voters are necessarily buying it if you look at the most recent polling.
0: You know, in talking with Lindsay, and she revealed a lot, it takes a lot of courage to come out and say the stuff that she did about this incredibly toxic relationship that she had with Graham Plattner. But the first thing, the very first tipping point had to do with his lies over the Nazi tattoo. She knew full well that this was a Nazi tattoo. I want you to react to this exchange last night with Chris Hayes in that MS Now interview, because this really is, I think, sort of the foundation of the entire argument. Let's go.
23: I do want to follow up one place on this, and I don't want to get too forensic, but, you know, the Times basically reported that they saw texts of hers, including a text in August, I believe August 3rd of last year. This would be before October of last year, in which she basically said that you had a, quote, Nazi tattoo, and she joked about how she's going to go volunteer for Collins. Now, again, this is a text that got sent, so, like, we can place the time, right? This is in August. How does she know it's a Nazi tattoo in August of last year, and you don't know it's a Nazi tattoo in August of last year?
3: Well, she certainly didn't send that text to me. So whoever she sent it to and was talking to, that's I can't say why, but I will say that I certainly didn't know. And the text messages she's sending to friends who may have recognized it, that's they didn't tell me that. So
0: Kevin, his girlfriend knew that his tattoo is a Nazi tattoo, but he never knew that his Nazi tattoo is a Nazi tattoo. And she's on record now showing text messages in August, and he claims he didn't know until October. So is that going to fly?
22: No, I don't think so. I mean, he knew felt full well what he was getting. I think wherever he got it in Europe, it's the only country where you can get some kind of Nazi tattoo. And, it's disgusting. It's, it's disqualifying. We've talked about this many times on the morning meeting. This should not be a binary choice. Again, especially before the deadline, there's many other good Democrats that can run and take this spot. And again, recent polling, I know one of them's supportive of Susan Collins in terms of the internal polling, yeah. But he's now neck and neck with Susan Collins. Far different cry from Sarah Gideon being up 8 points, 9 points last go round, and Susan Collins winning, right. Winning by 8 points.

0: Democrats like Jared Golden, who's held on to a Trump seat many times. He's in Maine, too, the upper part of the state. He could effectively deliver that populist message, that bipartisan message. He breaks with Democrats all the time. He's a true Mainer. There's others out there as well, because clearly Democrats weren't necessarily fired up about Janet Mills when she was actually running. And, you know, I don't see that changing necessarily if she becomes a nominee.
1: So if we look at the broad picture of the Senate race, and I know there's still some primaries to go and there's a lot of game to be played between now and November, but Democrats would love to take back the Senate. That means winning four races. Do you think it's possible, especially now that Maine is much more in jeopardy, as you say, sort of neck and neck, and Susan Collins seems to find a way to pull out Maine? What other states are you eyeing right now?
0: Yeah, it's certainly possible. It's a lot more complicated, certainly. You know, a lot of hope is on Maine. Obviously, Susan Collins is in serving currently in the only state that Donald Trump has never won each time he's run for the presidency. So that's a key indicator that, you know, she's been able to hold on, though, in a lot of close, tough races. But of course, you know, Democrats are hopeful out of Iowa's results this past week that they got their nominee for the Senate and Josh Turek. Polling numbers are good in Alaska. And again, that's that process by which they vote, you know, with ranked voting with Mary Pitola. Yeah. Obviously, North Carolina and Ohio, good polling out of Ohio, 8 points up for Sherrod Brown in that latest Fox News poll. So those are those four seats right there without Maine, but it's certainly much more complicated. Plus, we're also in the defense states like Michigan, New Hampshire. Not giving states, certainly, in terms of the lineup for November.
1: How is Michigan sorting out now? I've seen some movement there, and I'm with you. Listen, I can be a craven Republican and want the Democrats to nominate this El-Sayed character and gleefully say, good, now we'll win. But honestly, I don't want him anywhere near the ballot. I think he's an odious individual. Is there movement now in that race? Is he starting to decline a bit, I hope?
0: I think he is, from what I've seen. Again, he's captured that populist streak, but questions about his character, certainly in the crowd that he obviously aligns himself with, questions about his actual own merits when it comes to, is he an actual doctor or not that he's campaigning on?
1: He's a doctor like Jill Biden is a doctor.
0: To say nothing to pony up to anti-Semites and, you know, pro-terrorist individuals. But some polling that I've seen is that Haley Stevens is actually doing much better in that race. She's the kind of Michigan-type candidate, center-left, that is in the mold of, you know, Gary Peters and Debbie Stabenow, and my hopes are. And I'm with you. I hate the fact that Ken Paxton is the nominee in Texas, even though John Cornyn would be much more difficult to beat come November, because it's also an issue of character, because oftentimes these folks are going to win, and I don't want the bad folks on the left or the right serving as one of the 100 senators making decisions for all of us.
1: Well, I think we can both agree that Jasmine Crockett would have been a fine nominee in Texas, but
0: you keep pushing that Jasmine Crockett narrative.
1: I know. I just like to twist so the knife a bit. Kevin, real fast, just like 30 seconds. Anything to say about Jill Biden's book tour here? I know that you have a fondness for the former first lady.
0: I'm sorry, the producer in your ear has just told me we're running real short on time. I wish her very well as the book tour continues around America. And a happy belated birthday.
1: This is the response I've gotten from a lot of Democrats in the last week. You'll be forgiven. All right, well, listen, I'm up in Hofstra. I'm not doing the morning meeting today. You're stuck with Hogan Gidley.
0: I know, we'll miss you, but congratulations on the lineup, too, that you're celebrating with the talkers.
1: Thanks.
0: Up there. That's awesome.
1: Appreciate it, Kevin.
0: Proud of you, brother. Weekend.
1: Kevin Walling, boys and girls. Kevin Walling. Coming up, Nancy Pelosi melts down before your very eyes. And it's not because someone threw water on her. We'll show you.
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11: Hofstra University is lovely, by the way, if you're thinking about it. You know, I mean, obviously, I'm partial to Hillsdale and the United States Naval Academy. You've got Hofstra is a nice option. It's New York, but it's not New York. There are a few too many kids from New Jersey here, but you can get through that. You can get past it. You might want to take a look at it. We're thrilled to be at Hofstra University in the studios of WRHU. Full TV and radio production studios here, too. So if you have a child who wants to go into the media, they can look at Hofstra University. Then they can join the National Journalism Center through Young America's Foundation, get some internships and right-of-center media companies in Washington. I'm on the board there. I'll help them out so they'll get the best of both worlds. I'm Larry O'Connor. Good morning. It's O'Connor and Company. In a moment, Nancy Pelosi melts down before your very eyes. She's going out with a bang, our gal, Nan. We're going to play you an amazing interaction she had with that reporter from Mike Lindell TV, where I think you can get a pillow and a discount or something. But first, before we show you that, we are heading into another weekend here on this Friday, and I want to ask you to take a moment, please, out of your busy schedule to bless a boy or a girl who is looking at summer without a mom or dad because their parent is in prison. Just imagine that. Imagine how joyful you were when school was almost out and it was time for summer and all the great things, and then knowing the setbacks you have, knowing the obstacles that have been put in your way because your dad's behind bars. Through no fault of their own, they're going to miss out on so many childhood memories and experiences that every kid really does deserve. And let's face it, a lot of these kids get into trouble. They get into trouble because they're surrounded by gangs and drugs and just all of the worst possible elements. And you and I, right now, we can do something about it. We can break that cycle of crime by sending a child for a life-changing week at Angel Tree Camp. 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
11: 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Click on the Angel Tree Camp banner. Help change your life. Thank you for that. And thank you on behalf of all of us here at O'Connor & Company. Our entire team is so committed to this, and we're just thrilled that you've been so generous so far. All right, so Nancy Pelosi walking from point A to point B, clickety-clackety on the marble floors there in the Capitol, and here comes the reporter who loves throwing questions at these politicians for Lindell TV, Mike Lindell's thing. Here, let's just enjoy this.
13: Last time I asked you about January 6th, why you turned the National Guard away on January 6th, you told me to shut up and that I was repeating Republican talking.
14: You're not going to shut up again because you're speaking lies. And
13: but you're right here. You're right here on the record saying, I'll admit it.
14: No, I did not admit it. The president never sent, would agree to send the National Guard. Don't waste your time or mine on you.
13: Why was your daughter filming you on January 6th?
14: Why don't you get away?
13: These are just questions the American people want answers to.
14: No, you know what? I don't even think you're a real journalist. You work for Mike the Pillow Man?
13: Actually, I do, and we're very proud.
14: I don't consider that journalism. Mike the Pillow Man, that's not journalism. I don't have any reason to talk to you.
13: I'd love to give you a free pillow.
14: I want you to record this. I want people to know that you're not a real journalist. You work for Mike the Pillow Man, and all you do is spout untruths.
13: Okay.
14: Get away from me.
13: You can insult me all you want.
14: Get away from me.
15: Thank you, guys.
13: Thank you, Congresswoman. We'll give you my pillow so you can have a nice sleep tonight, okay?
11: I mean, come on. I don't know what alternative universe we happen to find ourselves in together right now, but this is a great timeline. It's fantastic. I don't know who Iron Man's going to be. 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
15: It happens quietly. 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
20: With SRN News, I'm Ron Taylor. The New York Knicks lead the San Antonio Spurs 2-0 in the NBA Finals. The Knicks beat the Spurs 105-104 in a nail-biter in San Antonio Friday night to win their 13th straight playoff game. Game 3 heads back to Madison Square Garden Monday, where President Trump plans to be in attendance, among other celebrities. The upcoming World Cup will feature 48 teams and 104 matches across the United States, Mexico, and Canada. It's also representing a massive security challenge. The World Cup involves more countries and games than ever before, and it kicks off Thursday amid global tensions and mounting political violence. Authorities say a shooting near a busy street festival in Ohio has wounded at least 12 people. Toledo police say the shooting happened yesterday near the Old West End Festival, an annual gathering of live music and home tours in Toledo's historic district. This is SRN News.
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21: This is Hugh Hewitt for townhall.com. The next few months are anniversary heavy for our nation. Before the fireworks of the 250th 4th of July begin, try with family and friends to agree on what we are celebrating. Try as well to articulate how we defend what our country has long been committed to. We're also only 3 months away from the 25th anniversary of the 9/11 terrorist attacks by Al-Qaeda. The great and awful anniversaries are connected by that which the first proclaimed and which the second attempted to end, freedom. We ought to spend the part of this celebration in reflecting on and admiring the courage of not just those who voted yes on the Declaration, but also those who had the courage to actually sign their names to that document on August 2nd, 1776. This brace of anniversaries ahead should remind every American that ours is a unique and enduring commitment to human liberty. May we all renew our commitment to the country's first principles. I'm Hugh Hewitt.
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11: Friend of the program, Patrice Onwuka, on this Friday, joining us in about a minute. First, though, good morning, Larry O'Connor, Relief Factor Studios. We're in Hofstra University right now in Long Island on location, and we're loving it here. As we head into another weekend, can I ask you to take a moment out of your busy schedule to bless a boy or a girl who's looking at summer without their mom or dad because that parent is in prison? Children of prisoners, through no fault of their own, miss out on so many of the childhood memories that every kid deserves. And many of them get into trouble with the law themselves because they feel angry. They feel isolated. It's that cycle of crime that you read about all the time. And it's, well, it's understandable, isn't it? But you and I, we can break that cycle of crime by sending a child for a life-changing week at Angel Tree Camp. Just go to LarryOShow.com. 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
11: 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All right, let's welcome to the program now, friend of the show, the one and only Patrice Onwuka, Independent Women's Forum. Good morning, Patrice. Good day to you.
24: Hi, good morning, Larry.
11: Well, you got to say it.
24: Happy Friday. You said it earlier, so I didn't want to do too much.
11: No. It doesn't count unless you say happy Friday. All right. It's great to have you. Before we get into the, we got some unemployment numbers. We got some other sort of jostling around with economic news and concerns about oil and energy. Mm-hmm. Before that, though, I'm sure you've seen the story about Lindsay Feifeld. I know that everybody who works in Washington, D.C., in the political realm or in the media realm, they know Lindsay. Maybe they're friends with Lindsay. Independent Women's Forum, the organization you work for, has been raised in this because she's done some work for Independent Women's Forum. And the suggestion is, well, you're a bunch of conservative women, so what? So you can't be trusted for things like this? I'd love for you to respond from your position here.
24: Well, just remind me about the story. I might have missed it, Larry.
11: Oh, I'm so sorry. I apologize, Patrice. This is the Graham Plattner story. Lindsay Feifeld came forward in a New York Times article yesterday to tell her story and her experience about being in an abusive relationship with him. And there are certain people and individuals who are sort of discounting her her account because she worked for Heritage Foundation, because she worked for Independent Women's Forum, as if you guys are some sort of, you know, draconian right-wing hatchet shop.
24: Listen, the days of believe all women should apply today. And, you know, if Lindsay and the other women have come forward with horrendous stories, I haven't had a chance to read all of the New York Times article, but I have certainly seen coverage of it. And from what I've heard on television, you know, the coverage of it specifically, some of those allegations are really horrendous. No man should feel like he has the right to put his hands on a woman, jarring her shoulders, putting her in a position where she feels so scared that she can't leave, locks her in an apartment without letting her go. You know, Lindsay, my heart goes out to you, Lindsay. I'm so sorry that you had to experience this. And so many women suffer through abusive relationships, you know, over time, and they never say anything, right? Because maybe out of love, maybe out of fear, or whatever the case is, you kind of move on from it and hope that no one else has to experience what you did, or that you never do yourself, or your daughters never experience that too. Shame on the Democratic Party for knowing that these allegations existed. I don't think these came out of anywhere. And I'm pretty much sure, Larry, that the Democrats are the ones who are pushing forward these stories because they want they want him out of the race. Oh. But they shouldn't have accepted him in the first place knowing this.
11: Yeah. Patrice, thank you for that. And I'm sorry for throwing the story at you. I assume everyone's as obsessed with this story as I am because I've just been so focused on it. So I truly do respect and appreciate your reaction there in real time. Thank you for that. Listen, I want to get to an article that you wrote, and it's focused there at Independent Women's Forum about a poll, a specific poll about how American families are feeling financially stressed right now. That's not good politically, but beyond politics, it's not good for anyone in this country to feel that level of stress. How bad is it right now?
24: Well, this is Edward Jones teaming up with Gallup, and they launched an inaugural money and meaning fulfillment understanding poll to understand not just whether people are financially stressed, but what does that look like for fulfillment? And when you think about fulfillment, it's both the quality of life right now, but your mobility in the future and your ability to pass on a better financial future for your children. And so you see about a third of Americans who are saying that they're consistently financially stressed, a third. About 16% are totally fine. They feel financially fulfilled. And then I guess about the other half vacillate in between the two places where sometimes you're stressed because an emergency has emerged, a financial emergency, and sometimes you feel calm. And I think it speaks both, Larry, not just to the high gas prices right now, which if you've noticed have come down probably 20 cents in the past week. But generally, I think it's the housing cost. I think it's the fact that a lot of younger people don't feel like they will be able to purchase their own home in the future. It's older people who may feel that, you know, they can't pass on the lifestyle that they've had to their children. And so, you know, while we know that the gas prices will come down once the Strait of Hormuz is fully reopened and this war comes to an end, we still got to deal with some really big affordability issues. And that's some of the work that I do at Independent Women.
11: Yeah. Can you? It's important for people to understand the nature of inflation and the difference between inflation and deflation. In other words, as that inflation number comes down, that doesn't mean the prices come down necessarily, right? I mean, for prices to go down from where they are now, that would be deflation, which is not necessarily a good thing.
24: So let's understand basically what inflation is. Inflation is simply the increase in prices. You're always going to have a level of inflation that's modest, that's moderate. And for decades now, we've had pretty modest inflation, around 2%, sometimes less under the end of the first Trump administration. So you might have felt a 5-cent bump, a 2-cent bump on your apples, for example. Then under the Biden administration, we saw the inflation rate skyrocket 9%. The energy prices were up over 50%. So that's where you're talking about $2 more, $4 more for the prices. Now, we have seen over the past year when President Trump came in, the inflation not rise as fast. That's a good thing. We're talking about going from 4-5% inflation rate to 3%, dipping under 3%. That's where prices, the increase every month doesn't feel so jarring, Larry. It's not like I'm paying a dollar more for a bunch of oranges again. So that's the difference. Deflation, we actually did start to see that. And if it's modest, like if you're actually seeing price cuts, and the greatest example I use, you go to the chips aisle and Lay's prints on their packages new low prices. So you are paying $4 for a bag of Doritos, now you're paying $3.50. That's actually kind of the deflation we don't mind seeing. We don't want widespread deflation where prices drop so dramatically and so fast that signals that the economy is actually not in a good place. That's not what we have seen, and that's not necessarily what we want to see. We do want to see prices come down on energy, and I think we would see probably like a 30-cent drop if the Strait of Hormuz was reopened right away, and slowly but surely 10 cents down, 15 cents down. And that's, I think, a healthy way to look forward to prices falling. But overall, you know, we just want to make sure that people feel more comfortable and keep more of their money. That's what's helpful.
11: Amen. Yeah. And of course, those energy costs linked back to the problems with the global oil market and the Strait of Hormuz. Those energy costs affect everything. Every single good or commodity is going to be linked to gas because you need gas to transport things back and forth and the supplies and all that jazz. So that's one of the factors that people are looking at to see if the economy is in a good shape leading into the midterm elections. Another is going to be employment. And we didn't get the full monthly job numbers, but we did get these ADP reports. These are based on employment records that ADP, the payroll company, takes account of, right?
24: Yeah, we did. And yesterday we saw that the ADP report was pretty good. I believe it's 100,000, 122 or something like that, thousand jobs.
11: 122,000, it said,
24: Yes. It's a signal that for another month in a row that the economy is adding jobs. And Larry, your listeners or your watchers are smart enough to know we're not just talking about government jobs being created by extra stimulus, stimmy checks. These are private sector jobs. Probably a lot of them in the small business sector, which is the largest employer really across the economy. So when small businesses have the certainty around taxes, thanks to the working families tax cuts, also known as the One Big Beautiful Bill, they can feel like they can hire people. So we're seeing that private sector growth in healthcare, somewhat in retail and in manufacturing. Those are the key areas where the president has leaned in on tariffs to bring jobs and production back to the United States.
11: And those jobs were stagnant for 4 years under Biden. That's huge. The only growth we saw other than healthcare was in government jobs. Real fast, only about a minute left, but end of school excitement for the kids. You did your kindergarten graduation.
24: They're
11: going to do summer camp. What's happening?
24: Larry, I need a vacation from school activities. So the kids will be staying at home with me. I will plan out some activities every week. We'll go down to the Smithsonian. You know, we'll do some. We'll go to the pool. But Larry, I need a rest from all of the school activities.
11: I understand. All right, Patrice. Good luck with all of that. Have a great week. Thank you. We'll talk to you next week. Thanks, Patrice.
24: Sounds good. Take care.
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8: 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Every year has a great conference. Looking forward to spending the day here. If you see me driving madly back to Washington, D.C. tomorrow, it's because I don't like to be away from my family. So I'll be heading back there. Be nice to me on I-95. We've got some breaking news. Reporting now, the Senate has passed the $70 billion ICE and Border Patrol bill. This is the reconciliation package that has been on again, off again, on again, off again. Let's just remind everybody the origin story of this ridiculous process that we're having to go through. Democrats shut down the government 3 times in 12 months, unprecedented, gross negligence and abuse of the power of the minority in the Senate. They're in the minority. The American people voted overwhelmingly to put them in the minority. And the minority in the Senate has one little tool at their disposal. It's called the filibuster. It's designed to occasionally be used to stop something atrocious from happening. And the Democrats used it 3 times in 12 months to shut down the government and remove funding from, you know, the military, from TSA agents, from anybody. This last time, it was to shut down the entire Department of Homeland Security. The only way they could get the Department of Homeland Security funded, the Republicans, is to carve out ICE and Border Patrol, fund everything else, and then pass the funding for ICE and Border Patrol through a reconciliation package, which is what they did. Finally, it's taken a couple of months to get that done. $70 billion, they're calling it an immigration enforcement package, to help fund and reinforce the activities to secure our border and to deport criminal illegal immigrants. Now, there was a debate over the so-called weaponization fund. This was a settlement fund. You're going to hear everybody calling it a slush fund and everything. Let's just be clear what this was. President Trump had his privacy and his rights violated by the government, by the IRS. They released his tax forms during a political campaign in 2020. It harmed him. It caused him damage. It was a gross violation of the law and of his rights. He sued, which is every American's right to sue, and he reached a settlement of about $1.8 billion. And instead of pocketing that money, the settlement set up a fund that would pay out settlements to other people who have been victimized by the government, utilizing the law for political purposes. But then that immediately got called a slush fund. That was done outside of the Constitution, which you could make that argument. You certainly could. You could also make the argument that the Obama administration made multiple settlements with Native American farmers, with Hispanic farmers who claimed that they had been discriminated against by the Department of Agriculture. They set up funds and made settlements for them outside of Congress allocating the funds to it. But I don't remember seeing any hue and cry from anyone in Washington, D.C. when that happened. That's fine. This is how politics is played these days, I suppose. But I just wanted to give you all the details about the so-called slush fund that was unconstitutional before you believed people on other channels telling you otherwise. The final bottom line here is the bill, which will fund ICE and Border Patrol through the rest of the president's term, will now go back to the House for final passage. There will be an 18-hour voting session. We just finished the 18-hour voting session. Only one Republican voted against it. It passed 52-47. That's a big win. That's a big win. Also, by the way, Republicans ultimately approved the bill without actually killing that $1.8 billion fund to compensate people who have been victimized by the federal government. GOP senators, though, who wrote this article as I'm reading it to you? Oh, CNN. I love CNN. Listen to CNN's the way they color this. GOP senators endured hours of painful political votes in which they repeatedly rejected efforts to formally kill the fund. Oh, they endured hours of votes. I don't know what kind of job you have right now, but. If you had to sit around for 18 hours and talk about politics and vote yes or no on something and support the president who helped you get elected, would you feel like you were suffering if you're getting paid, you know, $250,000 a year to do it and you got treated like, you know, one of 100 very special members of the House of Lords? I think you'd be okay. Only in Washington, D.C., are Senate Republicans said to have endured hours of debates and votes. In the end, the wider funding measure passed with Senator Lisa Murkowski of Alaska, the only Republican who voted against it. Hold on. Lisa Murkowski is a Republican? They're burying the lead here. That's actually inaccurate. That's fake news, CNN. She is famously an independent. She ran as a write-in candidate. She caucuses with the Republicans, but I don't think anybody considers her a Republican. I mean, I guess she could have changed and decided she's a Republican. It's like when Bernie Sanders decides to be a Democrat now and again. When Bernie Sanders is running for president, suddenly he's a Democrat. When he's in the Senate, he's an independent. All right. The bottom line is the funding bill has passed. Now it's time for the House to get it done, and Speaker Johnson always seems to get it done. I have no doubt he will. And all will be right with the world. On to the next big, beautiful bill. This is O'Connor and Company.
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10: News this hour from Town Hall. I'm Ron Taylor. The U.S. has intercepted Iranian missiles and drones fired at Gulf allies in Bahrain and Kuwait.
11: Air raid sirens in Bahrain as Iranian missiles and drones head for Gulf neighbors, including Kuwait. Bahrain's government says those missiles were intercepted and called on Iran to immediately cease attacks on its Gulf neighbors. The statement came hours after the U.S. military said it shot down Iranian ballistic missiles and drones launched toward the Strait of Hormuz and Gulf Arab allies on Friday, and struck some of the Islamic Republic's coastal surveillance radar sites in response. I'm Julie Walker.
10: Authorities in St. Petersburg, Russia, have told residents there to stay indoors after a large-scale Ukrainian drone attack targeted the city.
12: This attack highlights Kyiv's growing ability to strike deep inside Russia. The governor of St. Petersburg says three people sustained minor injuries. He also warns of possible mobile internet disruptions. Russia's defense ministry says its air defenses shot down 376 Ukrainian drones.
10: Correspondent Andrew Stewart. Authorities say a shooting near a busy street festival in Ohio has wounded at least 12 people. Toledo police say the shooting happened yesterday near the Old West End Festival, which is an annual gathering of live music and home tours in a historic district. Deputy Police Chief Joe Heffernan says it appears that at least two people fired weapons and they were probably shooting at each other. Two of the victims are in critical condition. The New York Knicks lead the San Antonio Spurs 2-0 in the NBA Finals. The Knicks beat the Spurs 105-104 in a nail-biter in San Antonio Friday night to win their 13th straight playoff game. Game 3 heads back to Madison Square Garden Monday night, where President Trump plans to be in attendance. News and analysis at townhall.com.
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10: The countdown to the nation's 250th birthday is on. Planned celebrations will include dazzling pyrotechnics, concerts, and an ultimate fighting championship fight on the White House lawn.
14: Officials are also planning a massive 16-day Great American State Fair and a ball drop in Times Square. While President Trump teased that the UFC arena under construction could be permanent, he said maybe we'll never ever take it down. The president suggested canceling the state fair concert after many artists pulled out, including Milli Vanilli, the Commodores, and Bret Michaels of Poison. Vanilla Ice, however, said that he is super honored to perform. Bernie Bennett, Washington.
10: Television and movie actors have voted to ratify a four-year contract with studios and streaming services. This comes after union leaders negotiated protections against synthetic actors created by artificial intelligence. The ratification was widely expected, and a strike never seemed likely. More news at townhall.com. The Chicago Bears may be moving their stadium out of Illinois.
15: The decision came down after a proposal for tax breaks and financial incentives stalled in the Illinois legislature. The Bears Board of Directors voted to move forward with a project in Hammond, Indiana. That's about 22 miles south of the current facility. Local state representative Cam Buckner said he'd been talking to Bears CEO Kevin Warren and suggested that Illinois might still be on the table. The Bears have played in Chicago since 1921 and Soldier Field since 1971. I'm Jennifer King.
10: The Treasury's Financial Crimes Unit is warning banks about the risks of serving people living in the country illegally. This is part of the Trump administration's efforts to tighten immigration controls. The Financial Crimes Enforcement Network issued guidance Friday following an executive order by President Trump in May. The order requires banks to scrutinize customer citizenship more closely. You'll find more on these stories at townhall.com. I'm Ron Taylor reporting.
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8: Good morning from the Relief Factor Studios on our flagship station in Washington, D.C., WMAL, and of course now coast to coast. It's O'Connor and Company. Good morning, I'm Larry O'Connor, and we're actually on location today at Hofstra University in the studios of WRHU. That's Radio Hofstra University. It's a good radio station. They got a fully functioning radio. There's like four studios here. They got a TV studio that's impressive. It's impressive. It's the nicest studio I've ever been in, okay? I'm going to say it. But it's great to be here at Hofstra, where we're going to have a talkers conference a little later today, where a bunch of people in talk radio get together and talk about talk radio. There's a lot of talking going on. I might have a bourbon. I might have a bourbon, like, in 10 minutes. Thanks for tuning in. We're obviously focusing quite a bit on the revelations in the New York Times yesterday, the Graham Plattner story. And as I keep reminding you, for full disclosure purposes, I'm very good friends with the centerpiece of this story, Lindsay Feifeld. And it's bizarre. It's a bizarre to see someone you care about so dearly expose themselves in such a courageous way and reveal things that no one wants to say publicly about their past love life. God knows. She is happily married to a great husband right now with two great children, and we are proud to have a lot of great times with their families together. Our families love their family. Their family loves our family. This is an important story, though, and I was just reading her statement that she put out on X, and I just want to finish it up because now it's all about the New York Times. This is a media story. As Andrew Breitbart said, every story is a media story. Weeks dragged on. They kept coming back to us saying the editors needed more. I needed to go on the record. We need more screenshots. I met every benchmark they set, eager to provide more sources or evidence as needed. After the story went up, I began to ask them, wait, where are the stories from the other women? Where are the accusations of sexual assault? Why am I the focus? Why are there 11 paragraphs dedicated to detailing my work history more than has been published about Graham's? Why does it say nobody could corroborate when I offered them sources that could corroborate? Why did they include an out-of-context quote from a friend joking, do not call Graham, after I called off my wedding because she knew I would never? Where are the screenshots they said they would use, or the mention that I'd supported local Democrats and that most of my family and husband are liberal? It's true, her husband is liberal. It's a problem, but we get over it. The editors said it was too much, they explained. I want to bring in our friend of this program, conservative commentator and superstar, and also, by the way, a very dear friend of Lindsay Feifeld, Mary Catherine Hamm, to talk about, to talk about all of this, Mary Catherine. Good morning. Thanks for joining us.
19: Hey, how you doing, Larry?
8: I'm all right. I'm a little reeling. I'm proud of Lindsay. I am just overwhelmed by her courage. I know what she went through to do this, but at the same time, I am spitting mad at how this story is getting rolled out. And I'm spitting mad at Democrats who are reacting, saying, well, after all, she worked at Heritage Foundation. As if, what is that, like a free pass now to abuse and assault a woman? She's Heritage. Go ahead, Mary Catherine. I'm sorry.
19: If you follow it to its logical conclusion, it posits that that Graham Plattner could spend 10 years dating around D.C. and treating people this way, and as long as they're Republicans, it doesn't matter. And I don't think that
8: that's exactly
19: bizarre.
8: It. Yes, right? Thank you.
19: Just Republican women, and that's A-OK. Look, I want to be fair about allegations, right? I've tried to do this responsibly over the years and say, okay, well, let's examine this, right? And the way I did that during the Me Too era was I had four requirements for a credible accusation: a named source, physical evidence that these people were in the same place at the same time at the time of these events, contemporaneous reports, not necessarily to police, to friends, diaries, what have you, and a modus operandi, right? If you put those four things together, I'm like, okay, that seems reasonable. Christine Blasey Ford had one of those, which was her name on the record.
8: Yeah.
19: Lindsay's has three. And if you listen to her account of what the New York Times had, the MO is only missing because they left it out.
8: Yeah.
19: Because
8: imagine that.
19: I think there are other stories that back this up. And it is actually pretty jarring to see people just flippantly dismiss what is clearly physical abuse allegations. Like, this is,
8: yeah,
19: it's they don't care as long as they've got their guy.
8: That's right. And his denials and his, first of all, can we say pattern of behavior? Can we look back now? How much more do we need to add to this pile? And none of it contradicts itself. It all fits together. What you're hearing from Lindsay and her contemporaneous notes in her diary and text messages to friends like you match perfectly with the psychopath we see in the Reddit comments. And you cannot dismiss this anymore.
19: No, I mean, some of them will try, and I don't understand why. It's not, look, you can have a really deeply flawed candidate if he brings a lot of other crazy good stuff to the table, what is Graham Putnam bringing to the table other than being a socialist, which, and possibly, you know, like an affinity for Nazi paraphernalia, right? Which might be a feature, not a bug at this point on the left side of that party. That's what he brings to the table. Like, they have, the other thing about this is interesting that Lindsay, who is a good friend of mine, and I was talking to her behind the scenes while this was happening and concerned that exactly what she says happened would happen. A lot of people are like, this is a political hit. Well, if it's a political hit,

0: bad when you know his full name 10 years after they dated.
1: Yes.
0: And I was like, oh, no. And then I said, oh, don't worry. This isn't going to be a thing. Oops. I was incorrect. And I do think, having read the story when it came out, I was like, they hung her out to dry. They did. Like, they were telling her and encouraging her based on, okay, there's a lot of women, there's solidarity, and then this. They make her the star. And they don't just make her the star. They bury her very serious allegations way down in the story. But I do think that he's dead to rights on the tattoo at this point. Like, when Chris Hayes is asking you, hey, go ahead.
1: You're right. I keep coming back to the tattoo, because I think that was the origin story of Lindsay's participation ultimately in this. In fact, I'm guessing, were you on the infamous group text? I had heard about this group text a couple of months ago from Bethany Mandel, I think, where she said the second this was announced, Lindsay texted the group text of the, you know, these conservative, you know, girls like Mary Catherine. Girl, can I call you a girl, Mary Catherine? And she said, well, this is going to be, the Nazi tattoo is going to be a problem. And everybody on the group text said, what? What are you talking about? She knew that. She said that to you on the record in August. And then Plattner claimed months later that he had just learned about it.
0: Yes, his theory of the case is that Lindsay always knew it was Tottenkopf, his girlfriend from 20 years ago, and kept it from him so that she could strategically drop it should someday he run for Senate. And look,
1: she sees her boyfriend with his shirt off, recognizes immediately that his tattoo is a Nazi symbol, and never talks about it, never mentions it, never says anything about it, but then uses it against him when he decides to run for Senate.
0: Yes, and he had no knowledge of this. I mean, it's beyond belief. Yes. And if you have a friendly interviewer asking you that question, and you can't answer it well, which he can't because there's not a good answer, that's trouble. And I do it's so odd to me to see all these people, and perhaps it's just like ignorance and bigotry about working class people saying that it's like no big deal to have a white supremacist Nazi tattoo. Like, do you know how the white power people identify each other? It's via tattoos. That's a thing that they do. And I defy all of you to say you'd have like a babysitter or a friend whose Tottenkopf tattoo. You'd be like, I don't need an explanation for that. I think you do.
1: You do. You know, can you hang around for one? But I mean, this is obviously a huge show, but I would love to get your sort of overall view of where we are politically right now in this election. And it's going to be a crazy ride. And this is all part of that story too. Do you mind one more segment with us?
0: Yeah, no problem.
1: All right, good. If you said no, we would have kept you anyway. And I would have done the little hand puppet thing where I said, this is Mary Catherine Hamm, and I'm going to speak on your behalf. All right, Mary Catherine Hamm continues with us. I want to talk about where we are politically right now, what these midterms look like, and how low the Democrats apparently are willing to stoop now to try to win the Senate. Because, I guess, because of Trump, I suppose. We'll see. We'll get into a little bit more with Mary Catherine Hamm coming up here on O'Connor and Company. Keep it here, please.
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7: He said this a lot. If anybody ever broke in here, I would rape them, she recalled, saying that he added that it would not be in a sexual way, not in a gay way. He was like, I would rape them to show them I'm dominant, she said. Asked about those remarks, a Plattner campaign official did not dispute them. We continue with Mary Catherine Hamm, a political commentator, author, podcaster of the Getting Hammered and Normally podcast, also a contributor at Outkick. Your friend Lindsay Feifeld, I was quoting her there in the New York Times article. That's quite a passage there that isn't getting a whole lot of attention, not nearly as much as I would think it would, Mary Catherine.
8: I love the line that the campaign did not dispute this. That is,
7: yes.
8: That's pretty revealing. And I also think the way that Lindsay was treated by the New York Times on this, which, like, look, you go into the New York Times and you think, ugh, how could this go badly, right? We all had that feeling. This makes it less likely women will come forward in the future. Because if you're hung out to dry when you're told a different story by the people who are allegedly supposed to sort of at least nominally protect you, because you're not the one who did anything wrong. You're alleging someone else did, who's a much more powerful person than you are. How does that work out in the future?
7: That is such an incredibly important, powerful point. I raised concerns about going to the New York Times. Lindsay gave me all the reasons why she thought it was a good idea and that she trusted these reporters, and she really did trust these reporters, like up until about 3 days ago, I think, way it was rolling out. If another woman who is a friend of mine has a similar experience, I will say, no, do not go forward to the New York Times. In fact, I don't know if you should go forward at all at this point, considering this climate. And let's talk about the climate for a minute, because obviously we're seeing Democrats. Susan Collins, you can't get more centrist in the Senate than Susan Collins.
8: Right.
7: But because of their quest for power and their desire, and I guess it's because of Trump, because I'm told that Trump broke everything, but I think there's something deeper going on here. They're willing. They're willing to rally around this guy to defeat Susan Collins. What are the next 6 months going to look like for us in this country as we move toward this election day, Mary Catherine?
8: Yeah, it's interesting to me that they're spending so much ink and money and passion on this, right? Like, he's the DSA lefty candidate. They got a jump on Janet Mills, who was the moderate Schumer, more moderate Schumer choice. They've got normie candidates elsewhere, right, that you could put more energy into in Ohio or North Carolina, but they're like, nah, we need this guy. And I think the reason that Tallarico and Plattner, opposite ends of the spectrum when it comes to the weirdness of their candidacies, they don't know what a dude is. They don't know what a normal man is, but they know they have to win men. So they're flailing around and trying all these weird versions of it. And so they've got the platonic form of toxic masculinity on one hand, and then they've got Tallarico on the other, and they're like, these are both normal red-blooded American males, and voters are like, I don't know about that. I don't know about that. So I think it's desperation.
7: That's a really key
8: nut. They just lost touch with half the electorate, so they're confused about what to do.
7: So they're just sort of flailing, saying, "Find me a man." And I, in some of their perspectives, this is some sort of bizarre stereotype, archetype of a man. But you're right; two very different spectrums, I suppose, to say the least. Ridiculous. Well, listen, I appreciate you coming forward today. I hope Lindsay is doing okay. We exchanged text messages, but I'm going to give her a call later today. But there's more to come here, I think. And I know Lindsay has more of a story that didn't pop out here. What do you think should happen next?
8: Look, I think it's very hard to come forward with these things. I'm proud that two women put their names on the record here. And I think you may hear more from them in the future that was not in this piece. And look, like I said, they've got time to jettison this guy, which I think would be a win for everyone because you get more normal candidates on both sides. But yeah, this is a they're in a real pickle the way they've passionately lined up behind this guy. And by the way, the idea that this man has no more skeletons, that man is standing in front of a Home Depot section of skeletons for Halloween. Like, it is not surprising that a man who put all those things in writing has other problems.
7: Well said. Mary Catherine Hamm, have a great weekend. Enjoy this weekend with your family. It's going to be beautiful. I appreciate you joining us.
8: Sounds good. Talk to you later.
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12: Okay, where?
13: Do you remember the shot heard around the world?
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12: Are we going to go to the Old North Bridge where that shot was fired?
13: I've already got tickets.
12: Minuteman National Historic Park?
13: That's where we're headed.
12: Can I look for some Paul Revere silver while we're there?
13: Of course.

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3: 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The right voices at the right time. 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
4: And we are live from Hofstra University, the studio of WRHU. Thanks for joining us here on this Friday on O'Connor & Company. And since it's Friday, we're heading into another weekend. It's going to be a beautiful one all over the country. I guess it could rain somewhere, but it'll still be beautiful. It's June, after all. Can I please ask you to take a moment out of your busy schedule this Friday as we head into the weekend to bless a boy or girl who's looking at summer without their mom or dad because their parent is in prison? And then it gets worse because children of prisoners, through no fault of their own, miss out on so many of the childhood memories that every kid deserves. And many of them get into trouble with the law because, well, they don't have one of their parents there. They're surrounded by bad influences like drugs and gangs and too much time on their hands. And it's all the reason why summer camp is a great idea for all kids, but especially kids that are in underserved communities and who are in danger like this. You and I can break that cycle. We can do it with one small donation. Send a child for a life-changing week at Angel Tree Camp. Go to LarryOShow.com. 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
5: 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It was kind of hard, him not being there, because it was just me and my mom. If you're thinking about donating to Angel Tree, it's a really good thing to do, to contribute to us kids, because it'll make us feel special and make us feel like we're important in life, and it'll make us feel loved, you know? And everyone wants to feel loved. Thank you, Angel Tree.
4: Yep. 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This is your way to heed Christ's great commission and bring these children the word. Imagine that. And it only takes $200 to send a deserving child to Angel Tree Camp. So before you head out for your weekend, how about you change a child's life with a donation of any size, whatever you can give. And by the way, I just did a quick check. Can I just tell you? We've been at this. This is our ninth day on this pledge drive, on this drive to send children to camp, children of parents who are in prison. We've now hit the 100 child mark. 100 children's lives have been changed because of your generosity. 100 children are going to hear the gospel and be free of those horrible elements in their lives because of you. Thank you so much. I'm overwhelmed by it. Be a part of this. Be a part of what we're doing here. Go to LarryOShow.com and then click on that banner at the top of the page for Angel Tree Camp, the Prison Fellowship Foundation. Thank you so much for that. I really appreciate it. You know, I like to share with you a lot about my life. For those of you who are new to the program and have only been here now as we finish up our fourth week of national syndication, you're going to learn a lot about me and my life and my wife, Meredith, and my kids, and yes, my divorce and my ex-wife, who I have a great relationship with, and my past and my favorite sports teams. And I think of all of those things, the things I like to talk about the most is being a dad, about my children, my four children, four great, incredible, totally unique and different children. My oldest child, Quinn, is a superstar. She's incredible. And she was born with cerebral palsy. It happened during her birth, which was a very rough birth. And she's had a challenge her entire life. She doesn't have full use of her right hand, and she walks with a limp because she doesn't have full neurological control over her right leg. It's very common for people with cerebral palsy to have that hemispheric sort of dilemma that she's had to deal with her entire life. And she continues to do so now as a graduate student. My youngest child is on the autism spectrum. He's 19 years old, and he is nonverbal. He communicates. He has a couple of different ways that he communicates with us. He just graduated high school last year. I bring up these two children in my life to tell you that I have been in the special needs parents universe really since the moment I became a parent officially. And it's through that spectrum that I want to tell you about this story that is making the rounds right now and going viral and getting a lot of attention on social media, because it involves two internet influencers who shared with their audience the fact that their expectant baby was going to probably be born with Down syndrome. Now, if you're a parent my age, you know that right around the halfway mark of your wife's pregnancy, or your pregnancy if you're a woman, the doctors suggested that you get an amniocentesis, especially if mom is in her 30s. Why do you get the amniocentesis? You screen everything with the ultrasound. Why do you need that? Well, you know, this way we can do a real check, and you can see if there's any issues with the baby. Wait, what do you mean issues? Like the baby's, you know, in danger of not surviving? Or that there's going to be a problem with the birth or the pregnancy? No. Just, you know, it's you check the genes, and you see if maybe when the baby is born, they might have, you know, something like Down syndrome. So you can be prepared. Or you can, you know, make sure that you make all the choices that you have available to you. Wait, what do you mean? What do you mean prepared? I mean, whether I find out now that my baby has Down syndrome or I find out the day of my baby's birth, what difference does it make exactly? What exactly can you prepare for that? Does it make a difference? Do you get a different crib, paint the nursery a different color? What are you talking about exactly? And I continued asking those questions until I realized it was an abortion screening procedure. We do this test so that you can decide whether you want to keep your baby or not, because your baby may not be perfect. Guess what, everybody? Your baby will not be perfect. There's no such thing. There was one perfect baby born about 2,000 years ago. That was it. It just so happens that now they think you can screen it, and so you can, you know, eliminate the possibilities of having a less than perfect baby. And that brings us to these two. These two, Jesse Ridgway, is his name, and his wife Ashley, as they shared in this video the medical results that show that their child will, in fact, more likely than not, although there are a lot of false positives on these tests, which is a tragedy beyond explanation, they found out when doctors told them that their baby had been diagnosed with a trisomy 21. That's the Down syndrome marker. And here's what happens. Take a listen.
0: Here we go. Thought we were going to see the result. I have to download the official report. Abnormal insight result. Consistent with trisomy 21. No.
6: What is it? Wait. Where are you seeing this?
0: No.
6: Let me see. I can't see it.
0: It says abnormal insight result. Blah, blah, blah, showed three chromosome 21 signals consistent with trisomy 21 Down syndrome. Genetic counseling is recommended. Pattern consistent with trisomy 21.

0: Hey.
1: The viral internet video goes on to show them reacting to this, showing their grief, showing their, you know, their... Hard to talk about this story and not put yourself in that position, right? It's hard to talk about this story and not think of the great parents that you have met your entire life whose children have Down syndrome. It's hard to talk about this story and not think about the incredible human beings that were born with Down syndrome that you have met in your lifetime. And you know what joy they hold in their hearts, what joy they bring to their siblings, what joy they bring to their parents. And you see these two narcissists weeping about how maybe things might be more challenging for them. And I'll cut to the chase. They killed their baby. They killed their baby. They decided that that baby was better off not developing fully and being born with Down syndrome. Their baby was better off to just be killed right now by their own parents. And in some circles in this country, this is celebrated. In Iceland right now, they brag about the fact that they have no babies born with Down syndrome. And it's not because they've in some way eradicated the conditions that lead to a baby being born with Down syndrome. No, no, no. There's no babies being born in Iceland with Down syndrome because they kill them all and they don't let them be born. Statistics show that 90% of babies that have this same result from pre-birth screening end up with the same fate, but it's just not talked about. It's just hidden. It's just swept under the rug. And because of that, I appreciate the fact that these two narcissists decided that they would share their ghoulish decision with the world on their highly trafficked social media platform, because it allows us to see this evil right in front of us. I want to read how this was written up by TMZ of all people. Jesse says the choice was not made lightly. The 33-year-old influencer acknowledged some followers may disagree with the decision, but he said he and Ashley ultimately believed it was the best choice for their family. What family? He described the experience as extremely traumatic and said Ashley underwent the procedure earlier this week. Also, he claims that this was all a result of consultation with doctors who laid out exactly what the challenges would be. Hang on, let me find that part of it so I can read it perfectly. No, I don't have that part of the article anymore, and I apologize for it. He said the health complication. Oh, here it is. Later, he learned more about the potential health complications and lifelong challenges often associated with the disorder. Let me tell you something, Jesse, and every other parent out there, or would-be parent, or potential parent, or a young person who wants to be a parent. I want to tell you something, and I am making you a promise. Every single baby that you are honored to be able to help bring into the world, every single one of them will have potential health complications. Every single one of them will have lifelong challenges. There's only one right now that you can pre-screen for and decide that it's too much for you to handle. This is despicable. It's evil. It's horrible. But the fact that we get to talk about it and that we get confronted with it and we have to face it and we can discuss it with our children, well, I think that's a blessing, actually, to tell you the truth. Because every human life matters. And those of us who oppose abortion, when we say that this is a death culture and that we value life, this is what we mean. And next time you're at an airport and you see somebody with Down syndrome, I want you to look them in the eyes. And I want you to thank them for bringing joy to your life, because that's what they do. That's what we all do. 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
1: It's O'Connor and Company on this Friday morning in your nation's capital and across the country. I keep saying in your nation's capital because I'm always in your nation's capital, but today I'm at Hofstra University. So let's talk about your nation's capital right now, though, because there's a couple of phenomenal stories here about the beautification of Washington, D.C. in preparation for America 250. And there's been this iconic project that the president has overseen and directed that has become this touch point, this I don't know, the bellwether of who you are and what you believe and what your priorities are with regard to the Trump administration, good governance, and patriotism, frankly. It's the reflecting pool. You know, the reflecting pool, the brilliant reflecting pool that stretches along the mall between the Washington Monument and the Lincoln Memorial. It's stunning. It's fabulous. It's incredible. And it's been full of goose poop. And it's been dumping tens of thousands of gallons of water seeping into the land and into the tidal basin and the swamp. Because, you know, almost half of the mall there in the Lincoln Memorial, when Washington, D.C. was first chartered back by Washington himself, that didn't exist. That was all part of the Potomac. You know, that's they brought in landfill to create the rest of the mall there and where the Lincoln Monument is, Lincoln Memorial is. So, you know, and so the earth is kind of weird. You do a reflecting pool. You don't do it right. It's the turn of the 19th century. It's got cracks. It's going to seep out. And then the goose poop. It is disgusting. So Trump says, to hell with it. We're going to fix this thing. And, you know, the Obama administration, I think they budgeted, or Biden, I'm not sure, they're the same. They budgeted like $300 million to fix this thing. And it didn't work. And they didn't use the right materials. And so Trump goes in and he says, all right, well, let's use commercial grade sealant like you would do at a water fountain at a beautiful Atlantic City casino hotel. Because that's what he knows. He's Donald Trump, after all. And they came in and they did that. Or, you know, this is something that you would use at a giant swimming pool at a golf club or, you know, something like that. So that's what they did. And it cost a fraction. What did they say it cost? Like $12 million, I think, something like that. And can I tell you something? The Democrats in Washington, D.C. have gone insane about the reflecting pool. Now, and this is one of those segments where I wish everybody were watching our live stream. You know, we stream the show on video now on Salem News Channel. And if you have not seen this, please seek it out or go to social media and seek this out, because there are now videos released of the final results, because they have started filling the basin up with water. Now, in the original, you know, cleaning up of the bottom and sealing the bottom, they drained it out the Democrats were going insane. They're saying he's ruining it and it's never going to work and it's not going to reflect anymore, because there was a blue tint to the sealant that they were putting in. And of course, I don't know what they're thinking. I don't know why they continue to think that Donald Trump is a moron. There's a lot of things that Donald Trump is, and not all of them are good. Not all of them are positive. Okay. He's a flawed human being, but why do they keep thinking he's stupid? Why do they keep thinking he's incompetent? Why are they dying on that hill after 11 years, for God's sake, man, to stop underestimating him? But they were sure that he didn't know anything about building and developing properties. They were sure that he was going to ruin the reflecting pool because of this blue tint that was in this commercial grade 21st century sealant, instead of going back and using the same technology that the reflecting pool used back in the turn of the 19th century. All right. So cut to the chase, O'Connor. You bet I will. They started filling the water in yesterday. Last night was the first evening where we actually had the lights of the Washington Monument reflecting on the reflecting pool with the water and with the new sealant, with the base. And they were saying, oh, you know, it's got to be dark for it to properly reflect. And this blue color is not going to reflect right. And they're doing it all wrong. And they don't know what you're doing. Yeah, you know, because freaking Mark Kelly knows more about building and developing properties and beautifying projects than Donald Trump does. Or for that matter, the team of people that Donald Trump has assembled to do this, because Trump's not out there doing the work, although he'd probably love to. And I just tell you something. Emily Miller, a journalist here in Washington, D.C., she's been obsessed with this thing. She's been doing videos every single day, I think because she runs around the mall and does it. She puts like 30 miles in every day with her insane workouts. Emily Miller's great fun. We should have her on the show to talk about this reflecting pool now that it's full of water. Because if you're tracking her on social media, she's been pushing back on the lies about it. She's been, you know, chronicling the entire project from beginning to end. And yesterday she put out the video showing the water coming in. Secretary Burgum, who was on the show yesterday, 2 days ago, excuse me, he put out the first photograph of the reflecting pool with the new dark lining on the bottom reflecting the Washington Monument. Can I just tell you something, if you're not watching on the stream? It is stunning. It is beyond gorgeous. It is iconic. It is dramatic. It is 10 times better than it was. And this is a gift to the American people. This is a gift to Washington, D.C. It is an incredible improvement. And once again, all of the doubters and all of the haters and all of the people who just want to pick a fight with you because you support Donald Trump, they were wrong again. And none of them will apologize and none of them will admit it. And we'll just move on to the next fake controversy. I'm sure it'll be the ballroom. Thank you, President Trump. On behalf of all of us in Washington, this looks incredible. And you'll all see it when you watch the 4th of July fireworks. Now, I want to tell you about, speaking of 4th of July, how about grilling some good food for 4th of July or for Father's Day coming up? 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
1: Breaking news this hour from townhall.com. I'm Michael Harrington. Iran has fired ballistic missiles and drones toward Bahrain and Kuwait. That's according to Bahrain's government. The U.S. says that it happened yesterday, intercepting several missiles aimed at Gulf allies and the Strait of Hormuz. Bahrain is calling on Tehran to stop what it calls, quote, a serious escalation of the situation. Secretary of the Interior Doug Burgum says one of the first orders that President Trump signed when he took office for a second time was to clean up the nation's capital. He says Americans visiting for the 250th celebrations this summer will definitely notice a difference.
2: When President Trump took office, one of his first executive orders was make D.C. safe and beautiful, whether it's, removing 152 homeless encampments and relocating the unhoused, whether it's reopening parks, fixing fountains, tuning up monuments, doing replantings, eliminating over 1,000 graffiti sites, plus doubling the size of the U.S. Park Police and helping drive crime statistics to an all-time low in Washington, D.C.
1: He was a guest on the Salem Radio Network. There are reports that foreign-linked social media campaigns may be shaping local fights over U.S. data centers.
3: Multiple AI industry groups, Republican lawmakers, and policy watchdogs are alleging China-linked accounts are amplifying opposition to data center projects online, prompting calls for a congressional probe. Supporters warn such funding can mask foreign influence, spread misinformation, and threaten critical infrastructure planning and local economies. Ken Lorman reporting.
1: Anthropic is proposing the top artificial intelligence companies coordinate a way to pause the development of advanced AI systems if they become too dangerous. The company behind the Claude chatbot says the technology is improving so quickly there's a risk humans could lose control. He said this in a blog post last week. More on these stories at townhall.com.
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1: British Prime Minister Keir Starmer is hosting Ukrainian President Vladimir Zelensky, French President Emmanuel Macron, and German Chancellor Friedrich Merz today. They will discuss ongoing support for Ukraine. The UK, France, and Germany have been strong backers of Ukraine since Russia's full-scale invasion in February of 2022. The meeting follows a significant Ukrainian drone attack on St. Petersburg, highlighting Kiev's growing reach. Russian President Vladimir Putin has rejected a meeting with Zelensky. Armenians are voting in parliamentary elections today as the government seeks to loosen ties with Moscow and increase cooperation with the West. Two political blocs and 17 parties are running in the election. Prime Minister Nikolai Pashinyan and his ruling party are looking for a strong mandate for a new geopolitical course. Most experts predict that he will come out ahead, but opposition parties support closer ties with Russia. Many are vocally pro-Russia. News and analysis at townhall.com. World Cup fans who thought they got free tickets are wrong.
5: FIFA has canceled World Cup tickets issued to about 60 fans who mistakenly got them for free because of a website error during the checkout process. Soccer's ruling body issued a statement saying it regrets the error and any inconvenience caused, adding that those tickets remain reserved for the fans who were affected to buy at the agreed price. The tickets were sold through the official World Cup site on May 21st. It's the latest glitch in an often controversial World Cup ticketing program. The Attorneys General of New York and New Jersey are investigating FIFA for possible violations of consumer protection laws. I'm Marcela Sanchez.
1: Sticking with the sports beat here in the Stanley Cup Finals last night, the Golden Knights blew a 4-goal lead but came back in double overtime for a 5-4 win over the Hurricanes and a 2-1 series lead. More on these stories at townhall.com.
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11: Your insider's guide to the story shaping Washington and the world. I'm your host, Tony Perkins. Well, this week marked the halfway point of the 2026 primary election season. And if the results are any indication, some long-held political assumptions may be facing a serious challenge. From California's gubernatorial race to debates over America's relationship with Israel to a renewed emphasis on family policy, the transformation of the political landscape appears to be continuing. Well, this past Tuesday was the biggest primary day of the election cycle so far. Nowhere were the results more surprising than California, where a political shift of potential seismic proportions may be underway.
12: We're just getting started. This is the first stage, but the fight really starts tomorrow to bring the change to California that we so desperately need. But I'm very confident we're going to make it happen. Change is coming to California.
11: That was Steve Hilton, Republican candidate for governor in California, who, as we head into the weekend, continues to lead, despite California's notoriously slow ballot counting process. We'll get analysis of Tuesday's results and examine the trends emerging as we move toward the midterm elections with Andy Walworth of Real Clear Politics. Another longstanding assumption facing a fresh approach is America's military support for Israel. This week, legislation was introduced in Congress that would fundamentally reshape U.S.-Israel relations by ending America's military assistance to Israel. What's remarkable is that the proposal comes from Republicans and reflects a position Israeli Prime Minister Benjamin Netanyahu has publicly embraced.
13: We appreciate the aid that was given. We appreciate what is happening now. We appreciate President Trump's resolute stand. We appreciate all that. But I think it's time that we end it over time, an agreed schedule, American military aid, and move from aid to partnership.
11: The author of the legislation, Indiana Congressman Marlon Stutzman, joins me in studio to explain the proposal and why he believes the time has come for a new chapter in the U.S.-Israel relationship. And is Pride Month losing some of its political momentum? Several governors have moved beyond simply remaining silent this June and are instead actively promoting policies that strengthen marriage, children, and the nuclear family. Nebraska Governor Jim Pillen joins us to discuss why. Also, House Speaker Mike Johnson also will be joining us to talk about Reconciliation 2.0, which passed the Senate in the early hours of Friday morning.
14: On this vote, the yeas are 52, the nays are 47. And this bill, as amended, is passed.
11: In addition to the all-night session that the Senate had, we'll discuss with the Speaker what will be included in Reconciliation 3.0, as well as the looming debate over the extension of Section 702 of the Foreign Intelligence Surveillance Act, which failed to gain approval in the Senate this week. All of that and more coming up on This Week on Capitol Hill.
15: Today's edition of This Week on Capitol Hill is being presented by AARP.
11: Oh! Well, as I mentioned, this week marks the halfway point of the primary election season. Conventional wisdom says the party in power loses political ground in the midterm elections. And a recent survey of K Street leaders, that's Washington's lobbying class, shows 61% expect Republicans to lose their congressional majority in November. Now, history may support that view, but do the current political trends? California's primary results suggest voters may be more willing to challenge established political patterns than many analysts expect. So what should we make of this week's results, and what do they tell us about the road ahead? Joining us now to help sort through all the numbers and the trends is Andy Woolworth. He's Chief Content Officer of Real Clear Politics Media. Andy, welcome to This Week on Capitol Hill.
16: Hey, Tony, thanks for having me on. Appreciate it.
11: Well, let's jump right into it. What are the key takeaways? What do you see from this week's primary election results? I mean, we're halfway through the season.
16: Yeah, well, of course, the marquee event was California, so we might as well start there. In some ways, it was surprising. In some ways, it was not surprising. The polls, Real Clear averages, sort of held up pretty much. So it looks like what we're looking at right now, there'll be this runoff between Javier Becerra and Steve Hilton. Hilton's the Republican. You have Tom Steyer in third place. He's the billionaire. He spent more than $200 million of his own money. But it's not that close, so it looks like that will be the runoff. They take a long time to count their votes in California. So that we won't have these certified elections until July 10th, which is more than a month away. But I would be surprised if these numbers change that much. In the mayor's race, which was the other marquee race, it looks like Karen Bass, she's about 35% right now. Spencer Pratt, at 29%, Nitya Raman, who was a member of the Democratic Socialists of America, she's at 23%. So the good news here for both Hilton and Pratt is that they are very likely to be in the runoff. It looks like that's going to happen. I think the bad news is that it doesn't look like there was sort of a hidden vote for either one of them, because what we saw sort of was roughly in line with the polls before the election. What sometimes you see is that there are voters who get into the polling booth and they pull the lever for a candidate they didn't tell the pollsters about. That happened with Trump. He called it the Trump shy voters, if you remember. Mm-hmm. But I think what you can expect now is that Hilton will pick up all those Chad Bianco voters. There was about 11% of the electorate. He was the other Republican in the race. That only gets into about 38-40%. California, I think, remains a very blue state. So, Tony, I would be it would be a surprise if either of the Republicans made it into office. But I do think it's going to be very interesting. And it does show that there is a general dissatisfaction with the status quo, even in a place like California.
11: So Andy, two questions on that, in particular, mm-hmm. California. We see both in Hilton and Pratt, they're outsiders. They were not political people. They weren't ascending through the ranks. Very much like President Trump. Is this a new trend we're seeing in politics?
16: I think it's I think there is, Tony, a real anti-incumbent feeling in the country right now, and you're seeing that on both sides. I think it's a good year to be an outsider and a bad year to be part of an existing administration. I think the Democrats are going to have a lot of problem. All those Democrats who were involved with the Biden administration are going to have a lot of explaining to do. I would think the Democrats are going to be looking for an outsider when it comes to 2028, not so much on the Republican side.
11: One more question on the California trends. Were there voters that, you know, now that there appears to be change, potential change on the horizon with Hilton and Pratt, that maybe set this out, that might be enthused by

0: might get in the voting booth and pull the lever for Hilton. Even though he's technically, you know, further up the ballot. So I think you're right. It could happen. But I just caution, boy, that is a blue state. And they've elected Republicans before, obviously. It could happen again. And I mean, that's why we play the game and we wait till November because, you know, if it's politics, anything could happen.
1: Yeah, absolutely right. A day is like a lifetime in politics a lifetime a day. So let me ask you this. When you look at the rest of the what happened on Tuesday, any other surprises there that jump out to you?
0: You know, can I just say one other thing about Pratt? And then I'll move on. But, you know, we've gotten to this point where we think that all elections are national, where Trump is such a big player and it's all about Trump. Pratt is very strategically saying that his race is about LA, and he is very focused on local. And I'll be watching that because I think that's a curious development as well. I mean, if that sort of is counter to the national trend we're seeing.
1: Yeah.
0: The other thing, I guess, that you know, a lot of people focused on was this race in Iowa where Randy Feenstra lost to Zach Lawn, I guess his name is. You think, and people, because Trump had endorsed Feenstra late, people said, look, you know, Trump is losing his grip on the party. I think people have made way too much of that. Feenstra wasn't that strong a candidate. The results were very close, 37.8 to 37%, so it wasn't really a blowout. And, you know, Lon is sort of, he's MAGA. He's certainly MAGA adjacent if he isn't full MAGA, and he's MAHA. So I think Trump's sway within the Republican Party, if you've been reading those headlines saying, you know, that his you know, this is a rejection of his power, I think that's overblown. He's still the guy.
1: All right, Andy, we've got to leave it there. Thanks so much for joining us. Great to see you. All right, folks, stick with us. On the other side of the break, a historic U.S.-Israel relationship being proposed. 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
5: Welcome back to This Week on Capitol Hill. I'm your host, Tony Perkins. Well, on Wednesday of this week, a resolution was introduced into the House of Representatives that, if passed, would trigger a seismic change in U.S. policy on Israel. The legislation, which has the support of Israeli Prime Minister Benjamin Netanyahu, would shift the framework for the U.S.-Israel relationship from one of traditional foreign assistance to one of partnership. Joining me now in studio is the author of the resolution, Congressman Marlon Stutzman, who is actively engaged in U.S. foreign policy on the Middle East and a very vocal supporter of Israel. He represents the 3rd Congressional District of Indiana. Congressman Stutzman, welcome to This Week on Capitol Hill.
6: Thank you, Tony. Great to be with you.
5: This is a historic shift in the relationship between the United States and Israel that you're proposing.
6: It is. And, you know, as you've been to Israel many times, I've been to Israel many times, and to see how the country just continues to grow and flourish is just remarkable. You know, it reminds me of Nehemiah when he's rebuilding the walls. He's got a sword in one hand and he's building with the other hand. That's what Israel's had to do for so many years. But their economy is strong. The population is growing. And so we've been giving Israel, you know, support of $3.8 billion roughly a year for their military, and it's a partnership between the United States and Israel. But this is a proposal to stand together as true allies and not have a dependency, what many people see as a dependency on the United States military or government.
5: Now, Congressman Stutzman, some administrations have used that foreign aid with some pretty heavy strings attached.
6: Yes.
5: And that's been put Israel at risk, has it not?
6: It sure has. And that's why Prime Minister Netanyahu, you know, I believe, wants to move a different direction and say we don't need that supplemental given to us directly as aid, but let's have a trade agreement. Let's have a defense agreement. You know, what I often think of is, you know, the relationships that we have through NATO, which aren't as strong as they should be, but our greatest ally in the world, Tony, is Israel. It's no longer Great Britain. It's no longer other countries in Europe. It's the capability that Israel has, the technology that Israel has, they are our true allies.
5: And let me ask you about that, Congressman Stutzman. So what makes them that strong of an ally compared to Great Britain or another country in Europe?
6: Well, I think a lot of it comes down to their values and their capabilities with technology. You know, Israel is becoming known as the Silicon Valley of the Middle East. But I think there's a special blessing on Israel and the fact that they are a more free society. They are a democracy. I think that those values and the fact that they're built on Christian Judeo principles helps them be successful.
5: I think, I don't know, you've probably observed this. I've seen it even in the 20 years that I've been going to Israel, that Israel, starting out as, you know, kind of almost Marxist ideology from Europe, has moved closer to that Judeo-Christian worldview that you described, going back to their biblical roots as they're rediscovering that.
6: I think it's the relationship with America. You know, there's roughly 10 million Israelis in Israel. I don't know the exact percentage of Jews versus non-Jews. But here in the United States, there's roughly 7 million Jews. And I think it's that relationship between Christians and Jews in America and the

0: country of Israel that has moved them that direction. So I think we've had a positive influence on Israel, and my hope is that Israel will continue to have a positive influence on
1: now,
0: America.
1: Before we get to the specifics of this resolution and how that would work, now I know it's a framework, and so it'll be a memorandum of understanding will actually hammer out the details of this. This is just creating a new paradigm, really.
0: Right.
1: But you know, there's some critics on the right about the relationship with Israel, especially among evangelicals, criticizing evangelicals for this relationship. When you state your support for Israel, you're stating, correct me if I'm wrong, but I've spent a lot of time with you.
0: Yeah.
1: You're stating your support for the Jewish state, their right to exist, their right to defend themselves. You're not giving a blank check to every policy that they write or every administration that holds power.
0: No. In fact, I wish other countries would behave like Israel is right now. I mean, you look at what's going on in Europe with the immigration policy. They're taking a very different turn in Europe than what Europe used to be. They're going to be weaker. They used to be dependable allies. They're not. Even though they say Iran is the leading state sponsor of terror, they're not even helping us with the fight with the IRGC. So I think that when this comes back down to the values that America has, and all of those are built on those Christian Judeo principles, Israel has shifted that same direction. And I think that's why they see the growth and the blessings. I mean, the family structure is strong in Israel. And and I think that also affects the economics as well.
1: Okay, let's talk. We just got a little over 3 minutes left. Let's talk about what this framework would provide and what that looks like.
0: Yeah, so a new memorandum of understanding is coming up in 2028. And as Prime Minister Netanyahu said on 60 Minutes, that he wants to end that supplemental that we give to them and be a true partner and be a true friend. And so we're calling it aid to trade and moving from an aid supplemental to trade agreements, defense agreements. And my hope is that even with the Abraham Accords, as those continue to grow, that can maybe even be a part of this, that the Middle East could be a powerhouse economically with the oil and gas industry there, with the technology that's growing there. They could really be a strong economic engine and take advantage of Europe that is going the other direction.
1: It's amazing the technology and the advancements that have been made by Israeli companies.
0: Yes.
1: That the United States benefits from. I mean, if you use Waze, that came from Israel.
0: That's right.
1: A lot of our cybersecurity for our banking infrastructure came from Israel. Cell phone. I mean, there's so much. You go down the list.
0: Yeah, it is. I mean, they're known as startup nation. They have more startups than any other country in the world besides the United States. And so that natural relationship economically makes sense because you have startup techs there and they can come to the United States and develop relationships with our companies.
1: So, Congressman Sussman, why would someone be against saying, all right, we're not giving any more aid, we're just going to build a mature partnership and we're going to do trade and we're going to help grow each other's economy? Who would be against that?
0: I think it would be somebody who says, you know, actually, we want to control Israel. We want to have leverage over Israel and say, hey, you know what, you take our money, you have to therefore do this.
1: Very similar to what we saw in the Biden administration, slow walking the munitions they needed to defend themselves take on Hamas.
0: Yeah, and you know, this $3.8 billion is about 2% of their budget. So it's not a small number, but it's not a big number
1: but
0: either.
1: Part of that has been controlling in the manufacturing of some of the munitions that they needed. They've been forced to buy that from the United States with the money that the U.S. provided.
0: Yeah, we give them the money, but then they're required to buy back from us.
1: And not manufacture it.
0: Exactly. And so that's where the wrong administration, like the Biden administration, could put them in a very vulnerable spot, because if they're depending on American equipment and we don't provide it.
1: So my assessment of this, Congressman Sussman, if you support Israel, you would support this because this gives them relationship but independence. If you don't support Israel, you would support this because it's no longer giving them money as foreign aid.
0: That's right. Yeah, if you're a budget hawk, we're reducing our spending and our foreign aid. And there's a lot of, you know, some members of Congress, they just oppose foreign aid to everybody. But in this case, you know, we've supported it for a long time because we support the growth and the security and safety of Israel. But now the relationship is a mature relationship, and it's time to move forward together, defending one another and growing together.
1: So, bottom line, nobody should be against this.
0: It'll be interesting. I'm sure there'll be some conspiracy theories that come out of all of this. So.
1: Well, I commend you, Congressman Marlon Stutzman, for providing leadership on this. I think it's a very strategic piece of legislation that'll benefit both countries.
0: Yeah. Well, I know that, you know, President Trump is a strong leader, strong negotiator. As he and Marco Rubio work through this, I wanted to be able to show their support in Congress for this.
1: All right. Thanks so much. Folks, stick with us. We're back with more after this.
2: With SRN News, I'm Michael Harrington in Washington. Iran has fired ballistic missiles and drones toward Bahrain and Kuwait. That is according to Bahrain's government. The U.S. says it intercepted several aimed at Gulf allies on the Strait of Hormuz yesterday. Bahrain is calling on Tehran to stop what it calls a, quote, serious escalation. Iran says it targeted the U.S. military, and its foreign ministry accuses the U.S. of attacking surveillance facilities on Keshem Island. Elsewhere, Anthropic is proposing that AI companies coordinate a way to pause the development of advanced AI systems if they become too dangerous. The company behind the Claude chatbot says the technology is improving so quickly there's a risk humans could lose control of it. In a blog post, Anthropic suggested giving the world an option to slow or temporarily pause all AI development. This is SRN News.
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9: 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From Conroe to Aldean, from Humboldt to Cypress Fairbanks, and all along the North Beltway. Are you seeking intelligent, conservative conversation on FM radio? Larry O'Connor, Mike Gallagher, Alex Marlow, Scott Jennings, Hugh Hewitt, Larry Elder, Jay Sekulow, and Kevin McCullough are right here. Conversations that will keep you and your friends, well, talking.
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1: We'll be right back. Welcome back to This Week on Capitol Hill. I'm your host, Tony Perkins. Thanks so much for joining us. Well, as we approach the 250th anniversary of America's independence, there's a growing recognition that if we hope to preserve this nation and the freedoms that we have for future generations, we must do what our founders did, and that is acknowledge our dependence upon God. And in that spirit, I invite you to join me in signing the Declaration of Dependence and challenging others to do the same. Simply text America to 67742. That's America to 67742, and I'll send you a link to the declaration. Well, speaking of declarations, there are signs of a broader cultural shift taking place across the country. Corporate America's celebration of so-called Pride Month has been noticeably more subdued than in recent years. And at the same time, several states are taking steps to affirm and celebrate the family as God's design for society. And one of those states is Nebraska, where Governor Jim Pillen has officially proclaimed June as Marriage and Family Month, recognizing the vital role that strong marriages and families play in the health and future of our nation. Joining us now to discuss that proclamation and the importance of strengthening the family is the governor of Nebraska, Jim Pillen. Governor, thanks so much for joining us. Welcome to This Week on Capitol Hill.
6: Thank you for having me. It's an incredibly important topic. I'm grateful to be able to talk about it.
1: Well, you know a lot about young people. You know a lot about their success and preparing them for success. You know, you've worked with young people. How important is the family in that preparation?
6: You know, I think that what's so incredibly important when we think back and look in the mirror and talk about our life, you know, as I have often said, we grew up with nothing, but we had everything. Because we had an incredible mom and dad, and being a mom is the most important job on the face of the earth, in my view. And I think it's really, really important that we do a better job of speaking about how important the values that we've developed, and all based around faith, family, hard work, the American dream, and you know, families are the essence of it. Now, challenges arise. We're human beings. But I think what's really, really important in having this conversation is that doesn't mean everything's perfect. But what it means is as Suzanne and I, our mantra for raising our family is love conquers all. It's really, really important that we stay focused on that and that we speak it into existence, not talking about it. Our children, others are not going to get it by osmosis, and these other voices can overtake, and we can't let that happen.
1: Well, just as in sports where there is a goal line, you don't always reach it, but you aim for it. And, yeah. And in public policy, we know that not everybody reaches it, but we set a standard by which society benefits if we do reach it. And is that not why you're declaring this as a family month?
6: No question. When you have when you set policy, it has impact. And proclamations are really, really important. That's why we did it, because what happens is that it starts having an influence on how people think. Now, we're taking the conversation broader to say, okay, what if there is a deterrent to family, what's happening? Well, number one, just think about how difficult it is for families. Used to be we ate every meal, three meals together a day, 7 days a week. That's a great deterrent to family. We have to sit down at the table and eat together more. We have to make it a priority to go to church so that we are with like-minded faith people to help pull us together, because we can't do this alone. And then the greatest obstacle of all, Tony, is this screen time and these dumb phones and how families have become addicted. We talk about what these phones are doing and technology is doing to our kids. It's what's it done to grandparents and parents. You just look all the time. People are sitting down and looking at their phones, not even talking to each other. So I think it's important that we talk about this in the family texture to say, okay, what are the biggest obstacles? We have to have more time together. so that our families are stronger and that our families can overcome all the obstacles that are out there, because there's a lot.
1: Governor, I just have about 45 seconds left, but this is not just an off-the-cuff proclamation. This is based on decades of social science that kids do best when they're raised in a home with a mother and a father who are married.
6: There's no ifs, ands, or buts about it. And you can talk to anybody that has worked with children and see, since we've been having more breakups of family, more children being raised without a father in their life, the outcomes are very, very difficult and very, very challenging. We have to make sure that young men understand what kind of responsibilities there are. And how important it is that they are in their children's lives, and obviously motherhood. I talk about it all the time. Motherhood's the most important job on the face of the earth.
1: Certainly is.
6: Let's brag about moms.
1: Governor, thanks so much for joining us, and I appreciate your leadership on the issue.
6: Thanks.
1: Folks, stick with us. On the other side of the break, House Speaker Mike Johnson joins us, so don't go away.
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18: This is Hugh Hewitt for townhall.com. The next few months are anniversary heavy for our nation. Before the fireworks of the 250th 4th of July begin, try with family and friends to agree on what we are celebrating. Try as well to articulate how we defend what our country has long been committed to. We're also only 3 months away from the 25th anniversary of the 9/11 terrorist attacks by Al-Qaeda. The great and awful anniversaries are connected by that which the first proclaimed and which the second attempted to end. Freedom. We ought to spend the part of this celebration in reflecting on and admiring the courage of not just those who voted yes on the Declaration, but also those who had the courage to actually sign their names to that document on August 2nd, 1776. This brace of anniversaries ahead should remind every American that ours is a unique and enduring commitment to human liberty. May we all renew our commitment to the country's first principles. I'm Hugh Hewitt.
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1: Welcome back to This Week on Capitol Hill. I'm Tony Perkins, your host. Well, both the House and Senate were back in D.C. this week. The Senate managed to finally pass Reconciliation 2.0 in the wee hours of Friday morning. The measure awaits the House when they return this coming week. However, the Senate failed to advance a reauthorization of a key provision of the foreign surveillance law known as FISA. The current provision expires June the 12th. Joining me now for our weekly conversation to discuss this and more is House Speaker Mike Johnson, who represents the 4th Congressional District of Louisiana. Mr. Speaker, welcome back to This Week on Capitol Hill.
21: Hey, Tony, great to be with you as always.
1: All right, so the Senate finally advanced Reconciliation 2.0. What are the next steps to seeing immigration and border security fully funded?
21: Well, we've got to do it quickly, and it is a real shame, as we've discussed many times, that the Democrats have chosen to politicize immigration enforcement and border security, two critical functions of the federal government. I'm grateful that the Republicans stuck it out. The final vote, as you saw, was after 5 a.m. They did an around-the-clock voterama, as they call it, in the Senate. And the Democrats tried to obstruct that at every turn. But thankfully, we got a majority to get that through. And it is a reconciliation bill, so they only needed Republican votes, and they sent it over to the House. So they get it done first thing next week as soon as we return. And finally, we'll get those two functions, those two agencies, fully funded. They've been effectively unfunded for a long time now because of Democrats' games. And the key point here is, Tony, we'll fund it for three straight years, so they won't be able to play these games any longer in the Trump administration.
1: Do you think you'll get any Democratic support in the House?
21: I certainly hope so, but I doubt that it will happen. I mean, they've dug in. Everything is partisan now, and it's a shameful thing that the radical left, the insurgent left, is taking over the Democrat Party. Watch the primaries as they play out. Watch the voices that are being elevated in their party. They're not rational anymore. As we keep saying, and we've discussed many times in the program, the upcoming election this fall is about common sense versus crazy. And I will tell you that we'll stand by common sense every time in the Republican Party. We're going to make sure the American people are safe, we have a secure border, and that our immigration laws are respected and enforced.
1: Speaking of common sense versus crazy, it appears that voters in California are tired of crazy and may be going for common sense.
21: It does. Some good developments out there. You know, the Republican candidate, Steve Hilton, is the, you know, ran first in the jungle primary for governor. We had some good races around the state for our candidates and for the House. And we'll see how it all shakes out. It's shameful that they've not yet finished completing the count of their ballots. But don't get us started on that.
1: Yeah, right. And that's surprising. Let me go back to something else coming out of the Senate, or actually I should say that did not come out of the Senate, and that is the Foreign Intelligence Surveillance Act, the Section 702 that expires June the 12th. That failed a procedural vote in the Senate. What's next?
21: Yeah, it's a concern. I mean, the expiration date, as you said, is next week, and we must reauthorize FISA. Now, the last time we did it in 2024, Republicans, conservatives, we worked very hard. We got 56 major reforms on the Foreign Intelligence Surveillance Act to ensure that the privacy and the protection of Americans is there. And we haven't had errors since those reforms were made, so they did the desired job. Look, the point of this, Tony, is two-thirds of the president's daily national security briefing comes from intel that is collected with this statute. It is critical. It has prevented another 9/11 on our shores, and we cannot let it go dark.
1: Mr. Speaker, I want to shift gears kind of away from Washington and policy to more principled positions. I know you're very busy, and you don't weigh in on a lot when it comes to the cultural stuff that's happening out there, but you're very passionate about life. We talk about it quite frequently here on this program. We share that among many things in common. But there was a social influencer basically posting on the internet, on social media, about choosing abortion for a child that had Down syndrome. And I just want to quote from what you posted. And he said, "In 29 days, we'll celebrate the 250th birthday of our exceptional nation, which became the greatest of all because we were the first to declare the self-evident truth that all people are created equal by God, not born equal, but were created equal. Why is it important to have this cultural conversation?
21: Well, it's rather shocking, heartbreaking. I mean, millions of people now have seen the post that we're referring to. There's a famous YouTuber who, you know, creates content and decided to go online and effectively share with the world that he and his wife chose to abort their innocent, precious, unborn child because they got a Down syndrome diagnosis. Now, remember, those are false diagnoses right. many times, but that child is no less precious than anyone else. And it's been heartening to see a lot of people go on and comment who have Down syndrome children or who truly respect the sanctity of human life. But my point was, this is directly tied to the celebration we'll have of our nation on July 4th. We are dedicated to the proposition that we're all created by God. We're made in his image. We all have inestimable dignity and value. And every unborn child is worth fighting for. And when a culture devolves to the point where that kind of depravity, I mean, it's evil to kill an unborn child. When it becomes the fodder for social media,

0: media influencers to get attention and clicks. It's a very dangerous place. We got to remind everybody of the sanctity of human life every single day.
1: I mean, Mr. Speaker, isn't this what sets Western civilization apart, that we view life as having inherent value and dignity? It's not viewed upon as utilitarian value. That's a big difference.
0: Right. It is, and it's what separates Western civilization from ideologies like Marxism that don't really value life because they don't recognize the existence of a creator who gives us life and the rights that we have. You know, that philosophy follows government. Government is the God, and therefore no one has inherent value. You're just another social animal. You're part of the herd that has to be directed and dictated to. That's not what we stand for in America. It's the reason we're the most exceptional, greatest nation in the history of the world, because we're founded on this creed that's listed right there in the nation's birth certificate, right in the second paragraph. So, a self-evident truth.
1: So is this not further evidence of the Marxist ideology that has infiltrated our schools, our media, and the broader culture?
0: Absolutely. And the moral relativism that it has spawned, and the fact that, you know, few generations of American school children now have been indoctrinated into these false ideologies. We're losing the foundational principles that made us the most successful, most powerful, most benevolent, most free nation in the history of the world. We have to defend those foundations, Tony. It's essential to maintain our republic.
1: Mr. Speaker, 30 seconds left. Besides Reconciliation 2.0, what should we be looking for next week?
0: Well, it's a busy week again. We're moving appropriations through the process, funding the government as good stewards. We've got a couple of those bills already off the plate. 9 have been through committee. There's 12 in all. We'll keep it moving on all the other things that are on our plate that we'll talk about next week.
1: All right, Mr. Speaker. Have a great weekend. Always great to see you, my friend.
0: Thanks so much.
1: All right, folks, don't go away. On the other side of the break, a few more final thoughts on the news of the week. So stay tuned to more This Week on Capitol Hill. By the way, let me just leave you with this. Let me encourage you to be praying for what's happening here in our nation's capital, and praying as we move toward that 250th celebration. It's a big celebration. All right, we'll be right back.
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9: 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They are also saying that Iran will move to fully close the Strait of Hormuz as a response to this.
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1: Welcome back to This Week on Capitol Hill. There's something different about this June. There are fewer rainbows. No, I'm not talking about the sign of God's covenant that appears in the sky after a storm. I'm talking about the rainbow flag that has become the symbol of Pride Month. For years, June brought a predictable wave of corporate logos, advertising campaigns, theme merchandise, and public celebrations. Parents learned to pay close attention to commercials and family programming. Sports fans grew accustomed to Pride-themed uniforms and promotions. And many city streets became venues for often indecent displays at pride parades. Well, this year is noticeably different. The symbols are not all gone, but there are far less prominent ones. It is premature to say that pride has fallen, but it is fair to say that the appeal of Pride Month has faded. Corporations are rethinking their public affiliation with a cultural agenda that, according to a Gallup poll released this week, is losing support among Americans. The Obama-Biden era push to promote transgenderism among children while limiting treatment options to only experimental drugs and surgeries has prompted many Americans to reconsider the movement's underlying motives. Increasingly, Americans see pride parades not merely as expressions of tolerance, but as demonstrations of cultural influence reaching into every corner of society. For many, concerns over gender identity policies involving children became the point at which broader questions about sexuality, marriage, parental rights, and cultural authority converged. As many warned years ago, the debate was never simply about the right to marry the person one loves. It was also about redefining long-standing social norms, including those governing parent-child relationships. When schools withheld information from parents about a child's social gender transitioning, many families saw the connection between what was happening in the classroom and the broader redefinition of marriage and family. As a result, public opinion began to shift. That shift is showing up in the corporate world. Companies are not only scaling back Pride Month promotions, many are abandoning participation in the Human Rights Campaign's Corporate Equality Index. The 2026 index lost 65% of its Fortune 500 participants. Whether driven by conviction, consumer pressure, or shareholder concern, many corporations are recalculating their public association with LGBT activism. Now, by itself, that would not prove a cultural realignment. But combined with developments in states across the nation, it suggests something more than a temporary retreat. Republican leaders have moved beyond symbolic resistance to Pride Month and are increasingly advancing proclamations and policies promoting the nuclear family. Among the arguments they cite is extensive social science showing that, across numerous measures, children do best when raised by a married mother and father. Here is why I believe it's more than just a passing fad. Corporate leaders and elected officials are responding to the people. For several years, parents refused to back down. They attended school board and city council meetings, opposing boys and girls sports and mixed-sex bathrooms, and in many cases ran for office themselves. They won seats, changed policies, and reshaped local governments. There are fewer rainbows this June. That doesn't mean that cultural debate is over, but it does suggest that millions of Americans who refuse to surrender their convictions are beginning to see the impact of their perseverance. Parents and patriots are prevailing. And that is promising for America. And that has been This Week on Capitol Hill.
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12: Breaking news this hour from townhall.com. I'm Michael Harrington. Iran is firing ballistic missiles again and sending drones toward Bahrain and Kuwait. It happened yesterday, according to the Bahrainian government. The U.S. says it shot them down. Bahrain is calling on Tehran to stop what it calls a serious escalation of the situation. Iran says the U.S. targeted military and foreign, surveillance facilities on Keshem Island. Tehran calls that a violation of the ceasefire. Ohio Congressman Jim Jordan, the Republican, says sanctuary cities are still a huge problem in this country.
13: There are 18 big cities, 11 states, three major counties like Fairfax County and the District of Columbia that are sanctuary jurisdictions. That represents almost a third of the population because they're big populated areas. So you have this situation where politicians tell local law enforcement don't work with federal law enforcement when it comes to enforcing federal law. And in practice, what that means is you'll have an illegal migrant who is here in the country illegally but commits another crime, is being held in a detention center in a jail to get a detainer notice sent from ICE saying, hey, if you're going to let this person out, give us a heads up, we'll come apprehend them. And they say no.
12: He spoke to the Salem Radio Network. Authorities in Russia telling St. Petersburg residents to stay indoors after a large-scale Ukrainian drone attack targeted the city.
14: This attack highlights Kyiv's growing ability to strike deep inside Russia. The governor of St. Petersburg says three people sustained minor injuries. He also warns of possible mobile internet disruptions. Russia's defense ministry says its air defenses shot down 376 Ukrainian drones.
12: That's correspondent Andrew Stewart. The S&P has decided not to change its guidelines for including large mega-cap companies in its stock indexes. The index committee announced it's considered feedback from market participants but chose to maintain its current criteria for the S&P 500, S&P Mid-Cap 400, and the S&P Small-Cap 600. More on these stories at townhall.com.
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12: The Nigerian army says it freed 360 people today abducted by the Muslim terror group Boko Haram in southern Borno in the northeastern part of the country. The operation, according to the army's statement, was conducted in the Mandaran Mountains, which form a part of the militant group's stronghold. It resulted in the release of several people, including children who had been abducted across different communities in Borno. Two infants died during their prolonged captivity, according to the military. Kosovo is holding an early parliamentary election today, its third in 18 months, aimed at resolving a political impasse. The main political parties failed to agree on a new president by a March deadline. The prolonged crisis has hurt Kosovo's economy, already struggling with the global energy crisis. Prime Minister Albin Kurti's party holds a clear majority, but electing a president requires broader consensus. The opposition accuses Kurti of trying to control all political institutions. News and analysis at townhall.com. Three men are sentenced for the theft of an ornate Romanian gold helmet and bracelets from a museum in Holland.
16: The Croto Veneti helmet and three golden bracelets, some of Romania's most revered national treasures from the Dacia civilization, were stolen from the Trents Museum in January 2025 when they were on loan for an exhibition. Now the Northern Netherlands District Court says the three guilty men, whose identities have not been released in line with privacy rules, warranted a custodial sentence because of the nature and gravity of their crime, each getting 47 months for the brazen robbery that shook the museum world. Two bracelets and a helmet were recovered earlier this year after a deal with two of the thieves. A third bracelet is still missing. The recovered artifacts have been returned to Romania. I'm Charles de Ledesma.
12: TV and movie actors have voted to ratify a four-year contract with studios and streaming services. Union leaders cut a deal to avoid AI actors being used in the future. More on these stories at townhall.com.
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24: The Alex Marlow Show. I'm glad you're here. We got lots to do today. I'm going to start with some jobs news. I'm going to give you some updates on the California elections that are taking place. Plus, a lot of audio of Democrats squirming around trying to figure out what to do about Graham Plattner, and it is a blast. You'll enjoy that very much. Plus more variety for you. But we'll start with a blowout jobs report, the third straight blowout report. People have tried to act as though the economy is in bad shape. Consumer sentiment is very bad. But a lot of this we're learning is fake news. Recall that given the current state of the economy, after the crackdown on illegal immigration and the advent of DOGE, where we're trying to cut, not add, federal government jobs, really even a neutral jobs number, literally zero new jobs created, would be okay. We're in that type of environment. We're trying to get people not necessarily to get new jobs. We're trying to get them just to get raises. We're in the raise getting business now in this country, and the Trump administration is in the lead on this. But we got 172,000 jobs, 172,000, with prior months actually getting revised upwards. Public sector grew, but only at state government level, not at the federal government level. Durable goods, leisure and hospitality. It's amazing stuff. Let me give you some of the breakdown. The forecast was 85,000 new jobs. So this is twice as much what economists predicted, with the forecast topping out at 110,000. So people whose professional job is to figure out how much hiring is going on thought the most we could have seen is 110,000. We get 172,000. Huge upward revisions make this number even better than it sounds on paper. April revised up by 64,000 to 179,000, and March by 29,000 to 214,000. So we're seeing combined 93,000 jobs added to the historical record that weren't there before, and this administration, the country, no one got credit for it in real time. And I always note this, that the revisions always seem to go in a direction that helps the parties out of power, the Democrats, and it always hurts President Trump, who is trying to paint a picture that we have an accelerating economy that's not fading, that's accelerating, and that really is what the numbers suggest. I know gas prices are up, though I got to admit, and I don't want to be insensitive, and especially insensitive to myself because I have giant cars and I live in the state with the highest gas prices, but it's what it was under Biden. It's not higher. It's exactly the same, and I do think Trump won partially to lower gas prices. That's a fact. I'm aware of this. It matters. But it does feel, and I feel strained about it. I think about, you know, I got one small car, and I think about driving that car when I drive into work, because it's a long drive into work. I admit it. It's a factor. But are we overblowing it when we're looking at numbers like this? Are we overblowing some of the things when you're seeing actually a lot of spending going on? Manufacturing is genuinely booming right now. Manufacturing payrolls jumped 7,000. Beat every single economist's estimate. Durable goods employment expanded 17,000. Prior month reported loss of 2,000 was revised away. So we had lost manufacturing jobs in, I guess this is the April data. Now that is back to neutral. Other stuff that's in this. The trend that we're accelerating, economists have underestimated job growth now. Three straight months, as noted. 3 months average, widely considered a more reliable gauge, moved up to over 188,000 jobs when really, again, zero jobs could conceivably be okay in this current economy. And the last note on this, workers are winning on wages, according to John Carney of Breitbart News, our economic and finance editor. Average hourly earnings rose 0.3% in May. They're up 3.4% over the past year, while the number of people reporting themselves as employed grew by 149,000, the number of unemployed shrank by 66,000. Again, versus zero is probably a quality number. So the biggest wage boom came in factory workers, and it's the biggest factory wage boom we've seen in half a century. This adds up. Trump is prioritizing factory work. Trump is prioritizing bringing back American manufacturing, as is Secretary Bessent. Weekly real wages for durable goods workers are up 3.5%. So we've never seen a pace like this. This is a month-to-month increase up 3.5%. This is the post-war, post-World War II boom is the last time we saw numbers like this. Real weekly gains average 0.2% annually for decades, including the prior decade before the pandemic. So Trump is really resetting the global economy. Workers are taking home more money than the headlines show. Weekly paychecks are up 7.4% year over year. Hourly pay is up 5.3%. Overtime work has jumped from 3.7 to 4 hours a week. Why is that? No tax on overtime. On top of that, the BBB's overtime tax cuts mean that people are taking home more money of the overtime that they're taking. So they're doing more overtime, and they're getting paid more on the overtime that they're doing. It's just great. It's fantastic. I love to bring the positive stuff on the show because we are so often talking about negative things. But factories are producing more with every hour worked. Real durable goods output grew 5.8% in Q1. Productivity up 5.5% annually. Just one good piece of data. Again, that's another gauge that could go down. We could have less productivity, but we're seeing more. American manufacturing, our factory workers, are generating not just more value per hour. This is dramatically more value per hour that they're working. So it's not just about, this is what I've talked about on the show, it's what I talked about with Secretary Bessent when I spent time with him a week ago today. We are resetting the expectation that this economy is not just about consuming cheap goods made in China. We're going to judge this economy based off of what we're producing. And we are producing way more, and people are getting paid way more to produce it. So this is a real sign of strength. Pay is outrunning price growth, so inflation is high relative to Trump's first term, low relative to Biden's term, but it is not at the level of job growth. So we're seeing higher pay relative to inflation. So this is just good stuff. It's high quality. It's great to see all this happening in our country, and I just hope that we can spend a little bit of time celebrating this. And that's why when you see guys like Scott Bessent, when he's out there, he always looks confident. He never looks, even if there's some negative information, he always looks like he's having a great time, enjoying himself, and believes in what he's doing. And part of this is because he knows this stuff is happening, and it's just a matter before people catch on. So is the president or is his team doing a fantastic job selling this stuff? I don't know if they are. And I know they can sell it better. But these are fantastic numbers, and they keep getting revised even better. I just recorded right before the show a podcast with Emma Jo Morris that I will recommend to you. We'll put that out probably tomorrow or Sunday. And one of the things we do is we celebrate Pride Month on it. And our celebration of Pride Month is to elevate our favorite gay, which is Scott Bessent. And I want to share this clip. This is him going after Senator

0: Biden and Jeffrey Epstein talked about. Your son's largest investment position was Rick's Cabaret. So did your son and Jeffrey Epstein talk about pole dancing as he begged him for money using your limited credibility?
1: Happy Pride from Scott Bessent. Just amazing stuff. That's how we celebrate the Marlowe Show. We play our most based gays, playing clips of that. That's how we celebrate. What a takedown. Adam Wyden is Ron Wyden's son and seems like a total dirtbag. I'm committed to, I'll do a deep dive on him. But just, it's so trite, calling him a capo. It's just, he's one of the smartest guys around, period. And he just makes complete fools out of everyone in the Senate. And I'm sure he did the same thing to all the students at Yale. Great stuff from Bessent. Great stuff from the Trump economy. But they are trying to steal the elections in California. I will report on that when we come back on the Alex Marlowe Show.
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11: This is Hugh Hewitt for townhall.com. The next few months are anniversary heavy for our nation. Before the fireworks of the 250th 4th of July begin, try with family and friends to agree on what we are celebrating. Try as well to articulate how we defend what our country has long been committed to. We're also only 3 months away from the 25th anniversary of the 9/11 terrorist attacks by Al-Qaeda. The great and awful anniversaries are connected by that which the first proclaimed and which the second attempted to end, freedom. We ought to spend the part of this celebration in reflecting on and admiring the courage of not just those who voted yes on the Declaration, but also those who had the courage to actually sign their names to that document on August 2nd, 1776. This brace of anniversaries ahead should remind every American that ours is unique and in

0: enduring commitment to human liberty. May we all renew our commitment to the country's first principles. I'm Hugh Hewitt.
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7: So they're trying to do it. They're trying to seal the elections in California. We knew it would happen, but I don't know if we knew it would be quite this brazen. Recall, the Democrats designed a system where you count votes for up to 30 days. It usually takes about a couple of weeks to get through all of it. It doesn't usually take the full 30, but we're accustomed in California to having it be 2 or 3 weeks. I have a podcast up with Senator Tuberville, where I ask him why they designed the system this way, and his understanding is so that they can get the votes they need in order to rig elections. And he's not alone in that thinking. That's my thinking. So we added about 5% of the vote count in the LA mayoral race yesterday. And remember how I reported on Wednesday that Spencer Pratt was up by 8 points over Nichiraman? 5% more are in, and that lead has shrunk to 6%. So somehow, of all the mail-in votes that came in the last 2 days, which makes up 5% of the total, Spencer Pratt barely got a single vote, it appears, because Nichiraman caught up 2% and is now within 6 points. I had circled that 8 points was 7 points. I had figured they could cheat up to 7 points. He was 8 points ahead of Raman, so I'd figured maybe perhaps we'd get away with it. But that gap is already closed with 35% not counted yet. It's just striking stuff. It just shows you how brazen the Democrats are, how really they're going to rig it right in our faces. We're all watching them. We all know they're going to do it. And somehow they're going to just keep counting mail-in votes. And then they're going to certify perhaps a fraudulent runoff. Though it's imperative that we investigate, we figure out if this is legal cheating or illegal cheating. It's certainly one or the other. Legal cheating would mean that you get people who would otherwise not turn in votes, and then you get them to fill out a ballot, and then you get it in a mailbox. Or is it legal cheating where they're literally just making up fake people to vote? Like, we got to figure out what it is. But we do know that as of now, it's very hard to bet on Pratt actually making the LA mayoral race, even though he's up 6 points with 35% left to count. So it's that level. It's that brazen. Steve Hilton dropped down 0.4% in the latest crop of ballots in the governor's race. Tom Steyer moved up 0.4%. So he's still up 7% over third place Steyer. He's up 1% over Xavier Baccaria, as Joe Biden calls him. But just, it's really happening, guys. They're trying to steal it. I named the show yesterday. Yesterday's show, they're trying to steal the election in California. And then last night, we see it flat out. We saw it flat out that they're all of a sudden, Nichiraman catches up 2% over a 5% vote count. Doesn't make any sense. Aside from, it actually makes perfect sense. This is what they do. They don't have any values, the left. They don't have any charismatic people. All they stand for is that Donald Trump is a bad guy, you're all racist and fascist, and that they can win. They consider winning its own value. They figure out ways to win regardless of whether or not it's ethical, because they think that allowing Donald Trump to be president, allowing for Spencer Pratt to be mayor, allowing for Steve Hilton to be governor, is the definition of evil. It's the definition of bad. In the meantime, they're willing to overlook Nazis, which is just a major thing that they're doing this. And on the other side of the break, I'll play cuts of the Democrats struggling with this concept that they are nominating a guy who's not only has a Nazi tattoo, but praised Nazis. There's a bunch of other baggage as well. But this is very curious, and I teased that I would play this on the show today. Rahm Emanuel, who's one of a close confidant of Barack Obama, and is a Democrat establishmentarian, if there ever was one, he completely is nuking the party now in anticipation of no doubt he's going to run for president in sort of a lane of Democrats have gone too far. Let's play cut eight, guys.
8: Why do you think people feel so negatively about the Democratic Party?
9: Because we earn their disrespect the hard way. Look, when your back's against the wall, you can't make a mortgage payment. You can't go to the doctor's visit because you can't afford it. Or you're stealing money out of your 401k that you know is for your retirement, but you're doing it to pay your bills today. You expect the Democratic Party to show up. We did things that were really ridiculous. We let a border get out of control. When it came to public safety, we talked about defunding the police. When it came to an ethnic group, we called them Latinx, and nobody else in that group ever identified themselves that way. And then rather than worry about classroom excellence, we were worried about bathroom and locker room access.
7: It's just amazing. It's a great cut, and he's exactly right about this. But will this actually catch on with Democrats? I don't think it is. I don't think it will. But it's just a note. It's noteworthy that I don't think that woke has died. And you still see this over and over again, where the examples of woke coming back in a major way, if it ever left. But we're going to get one guy, at least, going to run for president, who's going to act like Democrats have gone too far woke. It's going to be entertaining. We'll be back with those Plattner clips.
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14: With SRN News, I'm Michael Harrington in Washington. Iran has fired ballistic missiles and drones toward Bahrain and Kuwait. That is according to Bahrain's government. The U.S. says it intercepted several aimed at Gulf allies in the Strait of Hormuz yesterday. Bahrain is calling on Tehran to stop what it calls a, quote, serious escalation Iran says it targeted the U.S. military, and its foreign ministry accuses the U.S. of attacking surveillance facilities on Keshem Island. Elsewhere, Anthropic is proposing that AI companies coordinate a way to pause the development of advanced AI systems if they become too dangerous. The company behind the Claude chatbot says the technology is improving so quickly there's a risk humans could lose control of it. In a blog post, Anthropic suggested giving the world an option to slow or temporarily pause all AI development. This is SRN News.
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0: All right, I told you guys woke is not dead, right? I told you maybe it didn't even go away. Check out what they just did in New York, erasing mother and father from official documents. Play cut 16, guys.
1: New York Democrats argue the words mother and father are outdated and need to be replaced with more inclusive terms under state law. All that's needed now is Governor Kathy Hochul's signature. So if Hochul approves, in New York's family court and in domestic and education law, a mother would be labeled as a gestating parent, a father as a non-gestating parent, and paternity proceedings to determine the child's father would be called parentage proceedings. The bill passed the state Senate this week and the state Assembly back in March. Governor Hochul proudly calls herself New York's first mom governor. It's unclear if she'll support this change, though.
2: I'm not familiar with what was introduced late last night, so I'll take a look at it. I have until the end of the year to review them and make a decision, so I won't be commenting on pending legislation.
0: We have serious problems in this country, and this is what the left is focused on, is anti-science. You can't say mother and father. I just saw a story about how Gen Z is going to have the least marriage and the fewest children, maybe in history, certainly in modern history. And, you know, we're going to have to go back centuries, maybe millennia, to see people who are coupling off and procreating less than Gen Z is going to. And this is the message that's being sent. There's nothing special about being a mother. There's nothing special about being a father. Anyone will tell you who has children, it probably is your number one identifying factor. It's I get to do so many cool stuff in my life, but the thing that preoccupies my time is being a father, also a husband as well. But my identity is so tied to being a father, not as a non-gestating parent. There's a romanticism to it that is essential if we want the species to continue. But the Democrats are a culture of death. The left is a culture of death. They don't love life. And that's where all this comes from. It's anti-science. It's anti-life. It is just so lame, too. It's just like, how could they spend time on this? So it's pretty scary stuff. This is where their priorities are. And I think that it is, I think it's noteworthy that this is what their focus is on. When there's so many things threatening us around the world, in this country, that they're thinking, what do we need to do today? Oh, I know. Let's erase mother and father from official documents. Also, what's the objection to the words mother and father? I understand trying to make things more inclusive to trans or to gays. They've been doing that forever. But why is it bad to call someone who is, I guess because it's the trans stuff. It's fathers can be mothers now. So it's that men can have babies because you can have a man with a uterus. And you can have a female penis. I'm figuring this out in real time, guys. This is a celebration of the female penis today. That's how we're celebrating Pride, the Marlo Show. Oh, my goodness. All right. I promised you I would play Democrats squirming about the Graham Platner nomination, which continues to move ahead, even though the New York Times published a story with a bunch of accusations of former girlfriends and stuff that he was rough with them and stories of him grabbing people, may or may not have locked someone in a room. We didn't get the R word, so no rape accusations, no violent sexual assault accusations. So again, I keep making this point. I made this point when I was hosting the Hewitt Show and I shared it on podcast. It'd be an October surprise, but who cares? Because he's got a Nazi tattoo. And not just any Nazi tattoo, a Nazi tattoo worn by SS guards who were professional slaughterers of the Jews. So that's what he represents on his chest. And he was on Chris Hayes' show. Chris Hayes is an MS Now person. I got some cuts of that, and then I'll play some Democrats trying to explain him away. Play 14, please.
3: You referred to the tattoo as my Totenkampf, which is the German word for this particular Nazi symbol. There's other reporting in Jewish Insider in October in which an anonymous acquaintance says you used that same phrase. Did you know what this tattoo was about before last October when you said you first became aware of it?
4: No, I did not. And I also think it's important to note that it's very likely, and I think that she is that same source. She's the person who's been telling people this from the beginning. And so I feel like, you know, we're kind of rehashing the thing we've been through.
0: So now he doesn't know it's a Nazi tattoo, even though he has deleted posts that are very much understanding that he knew exactly what this was. And now he's just going to try to lie to people. He feels like that's the path. Obviously, this guy is totally dishonest. Remember, his one client as an oyster farmer is his own mother. He's playing a populist, even though he is a trust fund kid, or I don't know if he's a trust fund, but he's a, he went to one of the most expensive private schools in the country. This is a guy who is impersonating a super masculine guy because Democrat consultants thought this is how to package our message now. You find a guy who acts like he's super masculine and we'll run all our woke messaging through that. So that's what they're doing. And then now he's lying about his tattoo. Of course, he knew exactly what it was, and he didn't delete it for a long time. I was thinking about the hostage video of the wife where the wife came out and was trying to defend him. And the thing, first of all, you married a guy with a Nazi tattoo, so I don't count your opinion. Your opinion doesn't count for me. And then they're just trying to explain away this as if it is not exactly what meets the eye. It is, they're trying to say, no, the media is the problem. The wife is going after the media. She was saying the media was taking stuff out of context. But look at all the context. The context is the guy has got the Nazi tattoo, and he's been lying about everything else in his past. And what are his accomplishments? This guy's running for the Senate. The Senate. This isn't dog catcher. This isn't PTA. Of course, he shouldn't be on a PTA, by the way. All right, I got one more clip from the Hayes interview, 15.
3: The Times basically reported that they saw texts of hers, including a text in August, I believe August 3rd of last year. This would be before October of last year, in which she basically said that you had a, quote, Nazi tattoo, and she joked about how she's going to go volunteer for Collins. Now, again, this is a text that got sent, so like we can place the time, right? This is in August. How does she know it's a Nazi tattoo in August of last year and you don't know it's a Nazi tattoo in August of last year?
4: Well, she certainly didn't send that text to me. So whoever she sent it to and was talking to, that's I can't say why, but I will say that I certainly didn't know. And the text messages she's sending to friends who may have recognized it, they didn't tell me that.
0: One of my favorite points about the Nazi tattoo is that they're deleted posts of him saying that he was aware that the symbol, the Totenkopf, connected to the Nazis. But then he also has said that he does not endorse white supremacy and he didn't see the connection to white supremacy in the Nazi tattoo. He will say anything to you. We should not take anything he says seriously. So even though girlfriend said that he knew it was a Nazi tattoo. All right, so let's see how the Democrats do with this. First of all, let's do Chris Coons, cut 17.
5: Frankly, Mr. Plattner is a four-tour combat veteran and someone whose conduct as he came home from war, many have questioned. I don't know him and don't know him at all well, but I'm going to give him a measure of grace and wait until I get a chance to hear more about the details of all these different allegations. In my view, the folks who we have here in the Senate and who we might have here in the Senate, we should hold a high standards.
0: All right, he's going to give him grace, going to give the guy with the Nazi tattoo some grace. And we love our veterans now. You can get away with anything now if you are a veteran. Okay, let's see how that goes. Alexandria Ocasio-Cortez, who I just got such a kick out of this. I was talking about her with Senator Tuberville because she went down to Alabama. And he told her to go back to Brooklyn, which is just great because she's from Queens, I think. Let's play cut 19.
6: Behavior reported by Grim Plattner in this New York Times article, trapping a woman in a room being physically.
7: Yeah, I mean, as you all know, this all kind of just came out. I've been doing legislative business on the floor, so I need to dig into everything further before commenting on it.
0: Pause.
7: Yeah, because
0: this is from yesterday. She's talking yesterday. All this just came out. You don't think that she and her comms team haven't workshopped what are we going to say when inevitably someone puts a microphone and a camera in our face and says, what do you think of the Nazi who's running for Senate in Maine? Keep going.
7: Yeah, because I think this reporting just recently came out, so I just want to make sure that I'm fully read up on it before I comment on it.
8: Generally about Plattner, are you concerned by what you've seen so far? Does he offer voters more of an explanation? Does he need to offer voters more of an explanation?
7: I mean, I think I have to read up on this latest reporting. You know, I think everyone, when we run for office, our responsibilities to our constituents and to the people of, for me, New York 14, in this case, for the people of Maine.
0: The answer is yes. That's the correct answer. He does need to explain it. But instead, you say, well, the candidates have a responsibility, their constituents. It means nothing. These people are so good at moving their mouth and saying nothing. I've never seen anything like it. It just shows you they're really struggling here. Here's Seth Moulton, the crazed lunatic who fantasizes about murdering Republicans. Play cut 22.
9: What if there is more? And that is a question. What if there is more? Is that, do you think that would then be too much for Graham Plattner to continue?
10: I mean, we just don't know. We just don't know what more can come out. But I do know this, that he's running against a senator who every single day rubber stamps Trump's agenda. A senator who just like 98%.
0: I just love the premise that maybe more can come out. He's got a Nazi tattoo. He's a serial liar and fabulist. Women have said he doesn't treat them well. Yeah, there could be more. Of course, there could be rape or murder. Like, yes, it's a, maybe he gets accused of that. Maybe he doesn't. But we got enough, right? Go on.
10: Of the Republican Party supports this war in Iran that's raising everybody's gas prices, that's getting Americans killed, that's killing innocent people in the Middle East, that's hurting our allies, that's taking our eye off the ball when it comes to deterring and preventing a war with China in Asia. So all of these things that Susan Collins does every single day are bad. And I think voters in Maine are going to have to make a decision that only they can make, weighing those two alternatives.
0: It's awesome. It's the Nazis acceptable because we're in a war in Iran and gas prices are high. All right. All right. Last one. This is Van Jones on CNN. Play cut 23.
11: He said that he got this stuff under control years ago, and some of this stuff is not years ago, and people are concerned that there's more to come. I don't sit in judgment on anybody. You know, all the work I've done in prisons, and, you know, I'm a second chances, third chances, fourth chances guy. When you're on a redemption arc for real, when you've taken real accountability, when you've actually owned up and you have a track record, or at least you're honest about where you are in your process, my concern is he tried to polish this thing up. I used to be one way, now I'm not. Well, you better be telling the truth about that, and it seems like he's not.
0: Yeah, amen to that. We'll be right back.
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18: Danny, what's on your mind?
19: Clara, I think we need another big location.
18: Okay, where?
19: Do you remember the shot heard around the world?
18: Sure, it was the shot that started the Revolutionary War with England.
19: I'm thinking about buying a big firearms store not far from there.
18: Why?
19: It would give us a bigger inventory.
18: Danny, you've already got the largest inventory of collector's firearms in the world.
19: And this would help make sure we stay the biggest.
18: Are we going to go to the Old North Bridge where that shot was fired?
19: I've already got tickets.
18: Minuteman National Historic Park?
19: That's where we're headed.
18: Can I look for some Paul Revere silver while we're there?
19: Of course.

0: rebels.
1: King George called us rabble-rousers, rabble in arms. But with God's grace, George Washington and many brave men gave us our country. Soon after, God's grace and a few great men gave us our Constitution. It's been said that the creation of the United States is the greatest political act in history. I'll sign that. In the next two centuries, though, freedom did not flourish. The next revolution, the French, collapsed in a bloody terror, followed by Napoleon's tyranny. There's been no shortage of dictators since in many countries. Hitler, Mussolini, Stalin, Mao, Idi Amin, Castro, Pol Pot. All these monsters began by confiscating private arms, then literally soaking the earth with the blood of tens and tens of millions of their people. Ah, the joys of gun control.
2: Supporting the Second Amendment. This is the Big 1070, The Answer. This is the voice of the American patriot. This is the Big 1070, The Answer.
3: All right, I love the team on the show. Greg Evans, our executive producer. Sean McConnell runs our board. Roger Wicker Jr., Rick Locke, Garrett Schally, Matt Zibel, junior producer Ricky, Misty Callahan, John Cassio, Daniel West all make vital contributions to what we're doing. A lot of stuff going on over at Breitbart.com for all of you who care to go over there. The best news page, I believe, on earth. Madonna is on all fours in front of a toilet, baring her breasts in a wild Pride Month video. I'm not telling you to watch it. I'm saying, though, that woke is not totally dead, and we celebrate Pride a little differently around here at the Marlowe Show by playing bass Scott Bessent clips. We also have for you a kind of an unbelievable story about what's going on over in Arizona. We had thought that the Arizona Attorney General, Chris Mays, is now seeking new indictments in the 2020 election case. So I'm saying the Democrats only look backwards and they only look how to destroy Republicans. They stand for nothing. But the Arizona Attorney General is now returning a case to a grand jury for new indictments pertaining to President Trump in 2020 and the alternate electors that were assembled there, which was not unprecedented. I wrote about this a lot in Breaking the Law about how there's alternate electors had been. This is not a new thing. It's not a new concept. It didn't originate in 2020. I don't love a lot of the way the election challenges played out in the aftermath of the 2020 election. But overall, there's a lot of smoke there. And just the fact that Democrats relitigating that stuff now, unbelievable. So that's all for you over at Breitbart News. A couple other items I want to point out. I didn't get to dwell a lot on Scott Pelley's firing from 60 Minutes, but I did catch this clip of longtime CBS host Katie Couric talking about it. I got to play cut 21, please, gentlemen. Go ahead.
4: Scott Pelley's tirade and expressions of anger and frustration, which I totally understand and relate to, were extremely impolitic, I think is also a massive understatement. You know, and I don't think that Barry Weiss had any choice but to let Scott Pelley go. I mean, I think it's a classic definition of insubordination. And I'm not saying that I don't agree with Scott and that I don't think I don't believe it was a bad thing to make a stand. I think that I admire that he stood up for his principles. I just think perhaps the way that he did it and the way he expressed himself might have been, handled differently.
3: Perfect. That's it. He got fired for insubordination. You can't just say you're ruining the show to your boss and then have it come out in public and keep the job. And as I noted on, I think it was yesterday's show, I was commenting on how the most vocal people defending Pelley are all far left radicals. Here's another thing the Democrats are standing for right now is now they're going off on Donald Trump apparently falling asleep sometimes during boring events he's got to do. So the White House apparently exploded over a viral video of Trump being sleepy. Okay, ladies and gentlemen, let me explain something to you. The president does not sleep well. He's not a good sleeper. He's talked about this. He doesn't get a lot of rest at night. He also is 24/7 trying to help this country. One thing that you can never say negative about President Trump is that he isn't trying to enact his vision. You might not like his vision, but he's a 24/7 workhorse. As I've said before in the show, every single cabinet secretary I've talked to says he wakes them up in the middle of the night with ideas. And Stephen Chung, the White House communications director, he says he literally holds his phone in his hand while he sleeps. So he's ready for that call if he needs to be there. And so now they're going after him for being sleepy. I'll tell you, I'm sleepy. I'm 40 years old, and I've been this way for a long time. I think when once you have young kids, then you're always sleepy. Like, I always could use a nap. If you're looking at me, then I would rather be sleeping. If you're listening to me on the air, I would rather be dozing off for 20 minutes right now. It's constant. And when you go to Washington, sometimes you do find yourselves, even if you're the president, in meetings that are pro forma, they're really boring, that there's, you know, 5 minutes of substance and something that takes several hours. And yes, I'm not saying it's the greatest look ever. President's fading away for a little bit. But the guy's legitimately tired. And sometimes, you know, you rest your eyes for a few seconds and then you're back. So I got a cut. Let's start this cut. This is Harry Enten. I want to squeeze this in. Cut 18 over in CNN.
0: 4+ House Democrats, in fact, lose their primary in 2026. Look at this. 68%, 68%. I look back at every single cycle that I could find that was not a post-census redistricting cycle. And the highest I could find in terms of Democrats losing, get this, was only 3. So this would actually beat it. Democratic angst against the establishment at an all-time high, I think in large part driven by the fact that Joe Biden is so unpopular, and therefore you have just this great distrust of the Dem establishment.
3: So is that a fresh clip or is that an old clip? Anyway, I meant to pull a fresh one of Democrats being it's apparently a fresh clip. It's the Democrats brand is just saying Nazis are okay because gas prices are high. The president's falling asleep. All of you are racist. It's terrible. They stand for nothing and we're going to beat them. Go in peace to love and serve the Lord.
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10: Breaking news this hour from townhall.com. I'm Michael Harrington. Iran firing ballistic missiles and drones toward Bahrain and Kuwait this weekend. That's according to the Bahrainian officials. The U.S. said yesterday that it intercepted several aimed at Gulf allies in the Strait of Hormuz. Interior Secretary Doug Burgum says he did a ride-around in Washington, D.C. with the U.S. Parks Police and identified problem areas needing improvement ahead of the 250th birthday celebrations this summer.
11: We did have the jurisdiction to come in directly with the U.S. Park Police. This is a separate formed by George Washington in 1791. These are the elite police of the Washington, D.C. metro area. They had been defunded under Biden, almost like a big blue metro, and they'd had all of their authorities taken away. I did a ride around with them, and I found out they couldn't even pursue bad guys. I'm like, I was a governor. It'd be like having a highway patrol. You pull somebody over, they drive away, and you just let them drive away after you pulled them over for a violation because you were not allowed to pursue them. Right. Some of these things made no common sense.
10: He was a guest on the Salem Radio Network. High-profile guest expected in New York City Monday night for Game 3 of the NBA Finals.
12: President Trump will be at his golf club, Trump National, in Bedminster, New Jersey this weekend. On Monday, he's scheduled to head into New York City to Madison Square Garden to catch the NBA Finals.
13: I think the Knicks have an amazing team, the way they played. Started off slow and it just got stronger and stronger.
12: The Knicks will host the San Antonio Spurs in Game 3. Also scheduled to attend, New York City Mayor, Democrat Socialist Zoran Mamdani.
10: That's correspondent Laura Winters. British Prime Minister Keir Starmer hosting Ukrainian President Vladimir Zelensky, French President Emmanuel Macron, and German Chancellor Friedrich Merz today. They will discuss ongoing support for Ukraine. The UK, France, and Germany have been strong backers of Ukraine since Russia's full-scale invasion in 2022. More on these stories at townhall.com.
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10: Anthropic is proposing the top AI companies coordinate a way to pause the development of advanced AI systems if they become too dangerous. The company behind the Claude chatbot says the technology is improving so quickly there's a risk humans could lose control of it. In a blog post last week, Anthropic suggested giving the world an option to slow or temporarily pause AI development. The company plans to research ways to implement this pause, noting that AI models are getting faster, doubling their task capacity every 4 months on average. Health workers inside Mongwali, the epicenter of Congo's outbreak, say they are working with little or no pay or rest as they fight Ebola. The mining town attracts a huge number of laborers for large gold mines who live in crowded mining camps, making the transmission of the disease much easier. The virus spreads through close contact with sickened or diseased patients' bodily fluids. 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I'm Michael Harrington.
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22: I hate coming in here angry. I do. I hate being grumpy. I got nothing to be angry about. Look at the great news we can celebrate. Late last night, the Senate passed funding for ICE and Border Patrol through the end of Trump's second term. That's good news. On a personal front, on a show front, for the Mike Gallagher Show, we're about 25 kids away from hitting 900 sponsored children in our Angel Tree summer camp campaign. I think the number now is 874, 26. We just have to find 26 big-hearted members of our audience willing to sponsor a child for $200, and we're going to be at 900 children. My dream is 1,000. If I can go to my grave saying that in the spring of 2026, the Mike Gallagher Show audience donated $200,000 to send kids of prisoners to summer camps, my life will have been worth it. So I'm hoping and praying that you'll take a moment to go to MikeOnline.com. You'll see the counter there, the thermometer. It says 874. I'd love to get to 1,000. If we can get to 900 today, I've got a plan. I've got a scheme. If I can get to 900 today, we're going to get to 1,000, but more on that in a little bit later. So I've got nothing to be grumpy about. They got all kinds of headaches in the Democrat Party. They're falling apart. The New York Times with this supposed bombshell about Graham Plattner, this kook, this screwball, this maniac from Maine. But here's why I'm grumpy. Yes, he should drop out. Yes, the Republican should win. But the Republican is Susan Collins, one of four Senate Republicans to again unite with the Democrats and block Trump's Save America Act. Look at what's going on right now in California. Oh, 24,000 late night ballots came in and they were all for the Democrat in California. Spencer Pratt didn't get one vote in the 24,000 mail-ins that we just happened to find overnight. There's nobody that believes that. There's nobody that accepts that. You'd have to be a fool. If we don't fix voter fraud in this country, we don't have a country anymore. And Susan Collins, Lisa Murkowski, that wretched senator from Alaska, Mitch McConnell, and Tom Tillis joined the Democrats last night to again try to block the SAVE Act, the Safeguarding American Voter Eligibility America Act. About 80% of Americans favor the SAVE Act. They favor voter ID. The vast majority of Republicans and Democrats believe in fixing our election system. How long does it take to count up all the votes on American Idol? Isn't that a show out in California? They can tabulate, 75, 100 million votes in an hour? But California can't manage to count the ballots for an election. And yet, these, I'm going to say it, really wicked Republicans, four of them, thwarting Trump and blocking the will of the people. And the only thing you can do is get rid of them. You got to vote them out of office. Tillis is gone. McConnell will be gone. Susan Collins? What, she's better than Graham Plattner? I'm not trying to be a smart aleck here. I'm not sure that the Nazi lover wouldn't be better than her. At least you know where he stands. According to the New York Times, he beats up his girlfriends. The guy's a creep. The guy's an absolute degenerate. Everybody knows he's a degenerate. Ro Khanna, I saw a post on social media where Ro Khanna goes through all of this litany of complaints about Judge Kavanaugh and Trump. You can't make this crap up. Ro Khanna, who is one of the biggest disgraces in the body politic, there's a post they found from X where Ro Khanna, this congressman from California, wrote, this was back in 2018, "I believe Dr. Christine Blasey Ford, I believe Deborah Ramirez, I believe Anita Hill, Brett Kavanaugh should not be on the Supreme Court," and now he's traveling to Maine today to actually campaign for this cretin, Graham Plattner. You can't make this up. AOC, the other day, did you see her when she was asked about Graham Plattner? You know, believe all women? Humming. I don't want to weigh in. She was reduced to a babbling idiot, which doesn't take much, but she can't defend this. None of them can. But what do we do about our own? What do we do about the Susan Collinses? Somebody's got to explain Lisa Murkowski to me. Somebody has to explain Lisa Murkowski. I had to have my producer track down. Do you know the ICE funding that was passed overnight? The Senate, the U.S. Senate, finally voted to fund ICE and Border Patrol through the end of Trump's second term. You know the one Republican vote against it? Lisa Murkowski. I said to Tracy, can you find what the reason is that she's against it? And it has something to do with the budget reconciliation process. She's got no reason. She just wants to be a yes vote with the Democrats. She wants to thwart the Trump agenda. That constipated face looking ninny is against everything that Trump and MAGA and America First and Republicans stand for. And somebody's got to explain this to me. Is Alaska awash in crazy lunatic libs? Didn't Alaska produce Sarah Palin? I've been to Alaska on the Patriots Alaska cruise a bunch of times. Isn't it kind of a conservative state? Or are there a bunch of flaming Berkeley, Portland, Oregon, Birkenstock-wearing libs in Alaska? How does she stay there? How do the voters of Alaska tolerate her? So those are some of the questions I have for a Friday here in the Relief Factor Studios. Sorry for being a little cranky. I don't want to be. I want to be in a great mood. Maybe you can lift my spirits. My number is 800-655-MIKE. I have a question for you. When you hear that Tom Tillis, who's on his way out from North Carolina, Susan Collins, Lisa Murkowski, and Mitch McConnell again unite with Democrats against Trump, what do we

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9: 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The principal message from the White House remains no nukes for Iran and no bad deals for the sake of doing them.
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0: these lunatic Democrats. But we've got to beat back the rhinos. Lisa Murkowski is the quintessential Republican in name only. I was just reading an article from Matt Margolis over at PJ Media, the real reason Murkowski is undermining election integrity. This is a woman who has no intention of integrity in our elections. She has no intention of getting anything done that would achieve that. And wait till you hear the real reason. I mean, she once invoked, and this is what she hopes you won't, that no one will remember. She voted to advance the John Lewis Voting Rights Advancement Act back in 2021. Had that bill passed, it would have forced states to get federal permission before changing their own voting laws. Her whole argument against the SAVE Act, evidently, is that it would federalize our elections. Well, if what she voted for in 2021, getting the federal government to give permission to states before they could change their own voting laws, if that's not federalizing elections, nothing is. She's a liar. She's a total wolf in sheep's clothing. She's disgusting. And for Alaskans to keep putting up with this miserable, wretched excuse of a senator is beyond me. I maybe somebody in Alaska can explain it. We've got people all over the country. Maybe if you're familiar with Alaska, does Alaska have a big, wide swath of progressivism that I don't understand? Help me understand it. 800-655-MIKE. 800-655-6453. 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And when prompted, say the keyword Mike Gallagher. You'll be connected to a Pure Talk rep right here in the U.S. of A. Friendly folks. 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When prompted, say the keyword Mike Gallagher and make the switch to Pure Talk. Here's WJ in Tampa Bay, Florida. WJ, tell me what we do about the problem of these rhinos that continue to thwart the Trump agenda.
1: Well, start off with Mike. Their cash cow, Mitch McConnell, will be leaving. Mitch McConnell put millions and millions of dollars in Murkowski's war chest the last go around.
0: Yep.
1: Virtually defeated Sarah Palin because they used the percentages over in Alaska, and I believe the Democrats can cross over and vote. That's how she got reelected.
0: Well, exactly, and the ranked choice voting and all of that. I mean, she doesn't even have to be in the top.
1: Right.
0: But are you saying we just have to be patient and give it time? And goodbye, Mitch McConnell. Goodbye, Tom Tillis. Goodbye, maybe eventually Lisa Murkowski.
1: Mitch McConnell is not handling the purse strings anymore. Now, if Mr. Thune decides to pour a ton of money in her war chest, since I contribute to the Senate. I will be watching this very closely. If he puts a penny in her next war chest, if he's speaker, I got news for you. They will never get another dime from me again.
0: I got you. All right, WJ, good to hear from you. Making me a little better. You're cheering me up a little bit. I need to be cheered up a little bit. Lou, we got a couple of kids sponsored now. We're up to 876 kids. Come on, we got to get to 900. It's $200 to send a child of a prisoner to a Christian summer camp. Stacy in Louisville. Come on, Stacy, cheer me up.
2: Well, I can't cheer you up about Alaska, but I am very excited about America's 250th birthday and just living here and being able to see it and all of the decorations. So I was trying to cheer you up by saying, you know.
0: I like that. I like that. I like that. You're right. That does cheer me up, Stacy. That does. That helps a lot. She's right. It's a great point. I mean, here we are getting to experience the 250th birthday of the United States of America. Let that say, we forget that. We've got more good than bad. And I just want to continue to focus on what our challenges are, but I don't want to be miserable about it all. But again, how could I be miserable? Look at what we've done so far with this Angel Tree Summer Camp. Come on, let's help get us to 900 kids. And speaking of celebrating the 250th, don't forget the big Gulf of America cruise in November. 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
7: People. With SRN News, I'm Michael Harrington in Washington. Pakistan's interior minister is in Tehran to restart negotiations between Iran and the U.S. The visit comes as the American military reportedly shot down two more Iranian drones over the Strait of Hormuz today. The Trump administration is pressing Iran to make a deal to end the Middle East war, which has strained the global economy. Fighting between Israel and Hezbollah continues despite a U.S. brokered ceasefire today. British Prime Minister Keir Starmer hosting Ukrainian President Vladimir Zelensky, French President Emmanuel Macron, and German Chancellor Friedrich Merz today. They are discussing ongoing support for Ukraine. The U.K., France, and Germany have been strong backers of Ukraine since Russia's full-scale invasion in February of 2022. The meeting follows a significant Ukrainian drone strike on St. Petersburg, highlighting Kiev's growing reach. This is SRN News.
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10: Good morning and welcome to the Flatline. I'm your host, Rick Hughes, and for the next few minutes, please stay with me. 30 minutes of motivation, inspiration, some education, and we always do it without any type of manipulation because we don't try to con people through this radio show. We're not hustling money up. We're certainly not trying to sell you anything. We're not trying to do anything like that. My job is to give you accurate information, information that'll help you verify and identify the plan of God for your life if you are interested in doing that. However, this is not a political show. This is a show about the Bible and what the Word of God has to say about your future and the history of our nation. So please stay with me if you're a new listener. Our show is called The FLOT, F-L-O-T, Line. FLOT is a military acronym. It stands for the Forward Line of Troops. What we're doing here with this word FLOT is saying that there is a main line of resistance in the soul of your brain, in your brain. If you learn God's word and apply it, you can stop the outside sources of adversity before they ever become the inside source of stress. Now, there's no doubt we live in turbulent times here in good old USA of America. In the fall of 1963, many, many, many years ago, when I was in high school, Bob Dylan recorded a best-selling record entitled, "But Times They Are Changing." Those lyrics included, "If you time to you is worth saving, and you better start swimming or you'll sink like a stone, for the times they are a-changing." In that song, good old Bob Dylan attempted to create a massive anthem for the era of civil rights and folk music. He emphasized that society was shifting and people needed to accept the change or be left behind. For many years, people in our nation have put their hope in a national political figure, one that could bring about whatever change it was they were seeking. For the Americans in 1987, it was, of course, President Ronald Reagan, saying, "Mr. Gorbachev, tear down that wall." For the folks in 2009, it was the election of Barack Obama. His believers hoped he would bring about national change and give them the happiness they were seeking. They wanted the government to bring about a better environment of equality of the races. In the Biden era, it was all out diversity, equity, and inclusion, starting with the federal government, issuing contracts worth to independent businesses, and even extending into the military. Bases were renamed, statues were taken down, all in an attempt to change the course of American history. But eventually, and thank goodness, the pendulum shifted, and the MAGA generation took leadership, electing Donald Trump as president. In my opinion, one thing that has brought change to American values under this current administration is a new commitment to honor God as our provider and our protector. This new attitude has allowed many people to now publicly declare Jesus Christ as Savior and Lord of their life. Could national revival be around the corner? Is it possible? Here's a question. Will the young people in our country believe in Christ and follow his mandates? That's the second part. Our only time is going to tell about that, and a little bit of prayer for them, of course. So what happens when you put your trust in a man, in a political figure, regardless of who it is? Listen to the words of Jeremiah, the prophet of the 6th century, who warned the people of Judah to turn away from their sin before they were conquered by the Babylonians and Jerusalem was destroyed. Oh, Jeremiah was called the weeping prophet. For 40 years, he preached and warned, but his message was ignored and rejected. He was put in prison, even thrown into the sewer. But listen to what he said concerning the trust the people had in their leaders. In Jeremiah 17:5, thus says the Lord, "Cursed be the man that trusteth in man, and maketh flesh his arm, and whose heart departeth from the Lord." On the other hand, if we're to trust anybody, it must be our Lord, because only he can bring about the spiritual renewal we so earnestly desire. That is seen in Jeremiah 17:7, where he said, "Blessed is the man that trusteth in the Lord." trust in the Lord. You hear that? Whose hope is in the Lord. Listen to this verse that I'm about to read to you and answer a question to me. As I read you this verse, do you trust the Lord's direction in this verse? Romans 13, 1 and 2. Let every soul be subject to the governing authorities, for there is no authority except from God, and the authorities that exist are appointed by God. Therefore, whoever resists the authority resists the ordinances of God, and those who resist will bring judgment on themselves. That's pretty strong. This mandate says you and I are to be under the authority of the government, and that government is appointed by God. Did you hear that? We are under the governing authority, and there is no authority except from God, Romans 13, 1 and 2. That means sometimes we have authority that we like and we agree with, and sometimes we don't like them and we don't agree with their policy. The question is, why in the world would God allow them to be put in power? And the answer is sometimes to bless us and sometimes to curse us. The current president of America, 2026, Donald J. Trump, do you trust God's judgment by allowing him to be in charge? Or do you reject God's design? The arrogant individual thinks he can do a better job than God. Thus, they proudly tell you that they dislike the current president. If they were God, they would not have put him in that office, but God did put him in that office, because that verse tells us that. There is no authority except what comes from God. So if you're going to trust in the Lord, as that verse tells you to do, let every soul be subject to governing authority, no authority except from God. Trust in the Lord is clear what Jeremiah said. Then you tell me exactly what that means. What does it mean to trust in the Lord? I'll give you one word, faith. Faith on our part. Confidence means assurance. So if we have faith in the Lord, then we can be assured he will provide and protect us. Faith demands an object, and for us that object, of course, is the Word of God. Try starting with Romans 13, 1 and 2, the verse I read you earlier. Learning and applying God's Word establishes a foundation for your faith. And it starts with, of course, you accepting Jesus Christ as your Savior. I never did that until I was 22 years old, but when I made that decision, it was the single greatest decision I ever made in my life. So America must have a firm foundation of faith if we are to continue reversing the course set by those who seek to overthrow and redirect the thinking of our young people. These types, those who resist, according to Romans 13, 2, those who resist the government, whoever resists the authority, I'm reading it to you, whoever resists the authority resists the ordinances of God. Those people that resist the ordinances of God are the problem. They bring judgment on themselves, the verse says. Sadly, the unrealistic expectation of the humanist, who is progressive in his thinking, only leads to disillusionment and disappointment. Resisting God's design leads to judgment and eventual suffering. Notice what the real key to happiness is. I will read it to you from Proverbs 29:18. Proverbs 29:18, where there's no vision, the people perish. But he that keeps the law, or is obedient to God, happy is he. The word vision originally referred to the message of the prophets, especially those messages that were recorded and became part eventually of the Bible. So here's a few principles to remember. Stability in a nation, number one, is built upon the truth of God's word and the trust in his plan. This provides the foundation for stability and blessing. Your trust in him is called faith. You have faith in God. Two, if there is not clear and precise teaching of God's word, then the people have nothing with which to trust, nothing with which to anchor their faith. They will not know what to believe, and thus confusion comes from lack of biblical instruction. Three, if there is going to be a true national revival, there must be a true renovation of thinking from accurate biblical instruction. That's what we're missing, accurate biblical instruction. 4. A national revival results in many individuals coming to Christ for salvation. Yes, wonderful, amazing. But a national renewal comes from those new converts who got saved when they learn God's plan for their lives after salvation. Because that requires some Bible study so that we're not confused and misled concerning what happens next. His plan for you is just starting when you get saved. Here's a verse that you should remember. Ephesians 3:19, to know the love of Christ, which passes knowledge, so that you may be filled with the fullness of God. That's your objective, to know the love of Christ, which passes knowledge, so that you may be filled with the fullness of God. It took me, after I became a Christian, several years before I began to figure things out. I ran on an emotional high. I was excited. It was wonderful to be around new friends, new Christians, and we were witnessing and talking to people and going to conferences and doing things. But I didn't understand how God's plan worked in my personal life. I wasn't growing. I was just running on emotion. The enemy of thought is called AI. Not artificial intelligence, no. It's arrogance plus ignorance. This refers to the enemy of your thought, arrogance and ignorance. Unrealistic expectation is certainly the result of ignorance. And justifying ungodly acts, justifying immoral behavior, is nothing short of extreme arrogance. And 6, rejection of God's word brings about national destruction. And so if we reject God's word in our nation, we can more or less guarantee that we are going to go under the fifth cycle of discipline, or in other words, national destruction. God's blessed us tremendously over the past hundreds of years, but we're in a dilemma right now. We're at a crossroads in history. And I said maybe 2 or 3 years ago, there's a train wreck coming and I can hear the whistle blowing right now. So let's look at how a nation is destroyed, a nation like ours. There's sinful trends in a dying nation. Listen to the warning of Hosea, who directed his message to the northern kingdom of Israel during the 8th century. His story is known as the prophet and the prostitute. See, he married a woman who was a prostitute, and every time he'd forgive her, she'd go back and become a prostitute again. And this is an illustration of the children of Israel. Every time God forgave them, they went back to their sin again. Hosea's wife was totally unfaithful to his love and his forgiveness, just as God's children were totally unfaithful to his love and his forgiveness. So Hosea, instructed by God, wrote these words, Hosea 4:1-6. Hear the word of the Lord, you children of Israel. For the Lord has a problem with the inhabitants of the land. He has a controversy. Because there is no truth, write that down. No mercy, write that down. And no knowledge, write that down, of God in the land. No truth, no mercy, and no knowledge of God in the land. This is a prescription for a national disaster. When there's no truth in the land, the truth should be coming from the pulpits, is where it should be coming from the pulpit of the local churches. But this Hebrew word for truth is pronounced emet, E-M-E-T, and it's not just accurate information, but reliable information, enduring information. And that's what's happening today. There's very little truth being taught. Truth is being substituted for the emotion of worship. There has to be Bible doctrine taught from the pulpits of our churches if you're ever going to grow up. And you're not going to get it in 30 minutes a week. I mean, if you go to church on Sunday morning, you get a 30-minute sermon, good for you. I'm glad you felt good about it. You say, but I also went Sunday night and got 30 minutes. Good for you. And I also went Wednesday night and went to choir practice and I got a little bit of Bible study. Good for you. Maybe you studied for an hour and 15 minutes. An hour and 15 minutes a week won't help you get out of the first grade. There's more that demands more. If you're going to learn God's word, it's going to take more than an hour and 15 minutes a week. Your pastor has to realize that and he has to teach that. So by swearing and lying, killing, stealing, committing adultery, they break out and blood touches blood. You know, the foul language, you know, the F word, it's used frequently in American movies and sports. It's used repeatedly. It's heard repeatedly. Very few people even object to it nowadays. And lying is a national problem, big problem. Children lie to their parents. Parents lie to the police. Politicians lie to us citizens. As a matter of fact, we are a nation of liars. And then theft or stealing is a national problem, especially in large retail stores. So many large retail stores just write off the loss rather than arrest and prosecute the thief. And finally, adultery is common in many marriages, even promoted in movies and novels. And murder, well, statistics tell us that nearly 60 people are murdered every day in America. So here was where the part of the problem Hosea wrote about. There is no truth, no mercy, and no knowledge, but rather there is swearing, lying, killing, stealing, committing adultery, and murder. Therefore shall the land mourn, Hosea wrote. That's divine discipline. And everyone that dwelleth therein shall languish. That means they'll grow weak or feeble or suffer. They shall languish with the beasts of the field and with the fowls of heaven. Yea, the fishes of the sea and also shall be taken away. That means your food resources will be removed. That's part of divine discipline. So, verse 4, yet let no man strive, that's effort to obtain, nor reprove, that censure another person, for thy people are as they that strive with the priest. And that means they fight vigorously and they struggle back and forth with the priest. Therefore shall you fall in the day, and the prophet also will fall with you in the night, and I will destroy your mother. That's your home. So what he's saying here is impending judgment is coming. Since both the people and the religious leaders have abandoned God's word, so that widespread confusion and ruin is destined to follow. And then in verse 6, the weird thing in verse 6 is, really gets your attention. Here it is, listen. My people are destroyed for lack of knowledge. Because you rejected knowledge, I will also reject you, so that you shall be no priest to me. Seeing you've forgotten the laws of your God, I will also forget your children. Lack of knowledge. What in the world does that mean? Well, that means you have no interest in learning the Word of God. You may go through the ritual, but there's no reality to it in organized religious worship. Lack of knowledge. You may take communion and not even know what you're doing, not even realize you're taking communion out of fellowship. In Proverbs 18:15, the heart of the prudent acquires knowledge, and the ear of the wise seeks knowledge. Well, that's what you have to have. This is what's essential for your life. It's called the wisdom of God. If you don't have the wisdom of God, you don't have insight and understanding. And if you're not taught the scriptures, you're never going to have any knowledge. So the heart of the prudent acquires knowledge, and the ear of the wise seeks knowledge. So I have asked you a question today. Are you a seeker of God's knowledge? Are you a seeker of God's knowledge? One, the national discipline that is coming is a result of actively rejecting God's word and rejecting his mandates. The majority of Americans today don't want any knowledge. The majority of Americans today are too busy to acquire knowledge, too busy taking care of their families, going to the ball game, too busy going to entertainment, too busy working, too busy enjoying life, vacations, whatever they want to do. They don't have time to study the Word of God. Two, when the Word of God is rejected and ignored, as it has been for several generations, then divine discipline will be administered in order to correct the course of the nation. Three, this rejection was willfully done and is not done in innocence. So whenever a nation turns its back on God's word and intentionally rejects God's mandates, then national disaster is bound to follow. 4. The passage indicates, as I read to you in Hosea 4, 1 through 6, that the religious leaders of Israel, since they had a duty to teach the laws of God, did not do so. They failed to do so. And ultimately, point 5, the verse highlights that failing to know and failing to apply God's wisdom and moral standards leads to spiritual decay and personal destruction. So, here's a question. Once the people heard Hosea's message, how did it affect them? Did they learn? Did they orient and adjust? Did they correct their course? Well, listen to what the Bible says in Hosea 6, 1 through 3. Come and let us return to the Lord. Okay, we went the wrong direction. Turn around and go back. For he has torn, but he will heal us. He has stricken, but he will bind us up. After 2 days, he will revive us, and on the third day, he will raise us up, that we may live in his sight. Let us know. Let us pursue the knowledge of the Lord. Write that down. Let us pursue the knowledge of the Lord. His going forth is established as the morning, and he will come to us like the rain, like the latter and former rain to the earth. So Yahweh, or God, did not abandon them forever, like a good father would do. He let them make their own terrible choices. He let them feel the consequences of their choices. And then he relieved them of their suffering when they had put it upon themselves. What God did for the nation Israel, he can do for you today and for me. It starts with us making a simple decision to stay in fellowship by being filled with the Holy Spirit. This is done by using 1 John 1:9. When you realize you have committed a sin, you have to do what we labeled as rebound. That's problem-solving device number one on the flat line of your soul. Rebound is if we confess our sin, he's faithful and just to forgive us of our sins and to purify us from all wrongdoing. If you can't handle rebound, you can't handle the Christian life. You cannot live the Christian life out of fellowship with God, under control of your sinful nature. And that's exactly what happens when you sin. You allow your sinful nature to take over. That's why Galatians says the flesh wars against the spirit, and the spirit wars against the flesh. They're contrary one to the other, so that you cannot do the things that you would. There's a battle going on for the control of your thoughts 24/7. It's your sin nature wants to take over and guide and govern your life, fueled by the encouragement of Satan's temptations. And it's God's word through the Holy Spirit that says, no, let me run your life for you. You'll be much happier. Recently, President Trump read a Bible passage during Spiritual Emphasis Days at the White House. That passage was 2 Chronicles 7:14, where it said, if my people, that's a third-class condition, if, maybe they will, maybe they won't. If my people who are called by my name will humble themselves and pray and seek my face and turn from their wicked ways, then I will hear from heaven, I will forgive their sin, and I will heal their land. This verse is God's response to Solomon after the dedication of the temple that he built. In chapter 6 of 2 Chronicles, you can read this prayer of dedication and the act of God who accepted and sealed the dedication of Solomon's temple. In 2 Chronicles 7:1, when Solomon had finished praying, fire came down from heaven and consumed the burnt offerings and the sacrifices, and the glory of the Lord filled the temple. Now, don't let me surprise you here, but the Bible says you're the temple of God today. 1 Corinthians 3 says Solomon's temple is no longer in effect. You are the tabernacle of God. God the Holy Spirit lives in you. God the Father lives in you. The Lord Jesus Christ lives in you. You are the temple. After all the days of celebration, partying, the people return home. And then the Lord appeared to Solomon that night and gave him this information concerning recovering from sin. And that was our passage that I read to you. Notice my people. If my people refers to the nation Israel, and the condition for forgiveness and recovery of God's blessing requires humility. If my people will humble themselves, and what? Humble themselves. In the book of Philippians, we're told by the Apostle Paul that the Lord Jesus Christ humbled himself in order to fulfill the plan of God for his life. In Philippians 2, verses 6 through 8, we read these words, "Who, being in the form of God, did not consider it robbery to be equal with God, but made himself of no reputation, taking upon himself the form of a bondservant, and coming in the likeness of man, and being found in appearance as a man, he humbled himself and became obedient to the point of death, even the death of the cross." I need to explain this more to you. We're going to take a look at this in greater depth next week when we come back. What does it mean to be humble? What does it mean how the Lord Jesus Christ humbled himself? Because this is the key to you getting out underneath the discipline that's coming to this nation. As 2 Chronicles 7:14 said, "If my people will humble themselves and turn from their wicked ways." Humility doesn't mean weakness, but rather it means you accept the authority of God. Obedience to a higher authority is the certain attribute of humility that you got to have. So, did you get it? There's a lot more to read, a lot more to say. I'll finish up with James 4:10. Humble yourselves in the sight of the Lord, and he will lift you up. Humble yourselves in the sight of the Lord, and he will lift you up. There's a lot more to study. We're going to study the lives of one of the most humble men you've ever seen, a young man named Josiah, a great individual who became king of Judah at the age of 8 years old. You'll see what happened in his life. But we're in trouble in America. We need you to humble yourself. We need you to chase after the knowledge of God. We need you to grow to spiritual maturity and glorify Jesus Christ with your life. I hope you're listening, and I hope you'll continue to listen. Until next week, this is your host, Rick Hughes, saying thank you for listening to The Flatline.
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7: Breaking news this hour from townhall.com. I'm Michael Harrington. Pakistan's interior minister is in Tehran today to restart negotiations between Iran and the U.S. The visit comes as the American military reported shooting down two more Iranian drones today over the Strait of Hormuz. It shot down several yesterday. The Trump administration is pressing Iran to make a deal to end the Middle East war. Nebraska Senator Republican Pete Ricketts says he's just back from a forum in Singapore and has the highlights.
13: It really was a great opportunity to meet with our Indo-Pacific allies, and in particular, Secretary Hegseth gave a great speech about how we want to work with our partners and allies. We need them to step up. And then he gave shout-outs to all the countries that are stepping up. Japan, for example, is increasing their defense spending, and they are changing their laws so they can sell, for example, ships to our allies in the region. Korea is stepping up their defense spending. They want to take over more responsibility for their defense.
7: He spoke to the Salem Radio Network. Correspondent Judy Walker reports on Australia's third fatal shark attack in 4 weeks.
14: A shark attack in Australia kills a spearfisher Saturday. It's the country's third fatal shark attack in 4 weeks. Police say the 35-year-old was spearfishing with family in Western Australia. Authorities suspect a 15-foot white shark was responsible. This spate of fatalities is unusual in a country that averages just under 3 shark deaths a year. On May 24th, a spearfisher was attacked on the Great Barrier Reef. A week earlier, a 13-foot white shark fatally mauled another spearfisher. In January, a 12-year-old boy died after he was mauled by a bull shark in Sydney Harbor. I'm Julie Walker.
7: The Nigerian army says it's freed 360 people abducted by Boko Haram in southern Borno today in the northeastern part of the country. More on these stories at townhall.com.
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7: The S&P has decided not to change its guidelines for including large mega-cap companies in its stock indices. The index committee announced it has considered feedback from market participants but chosen to maintain its current criteria for the S&P 500, S&P Mid-Cap 400, and the S&P Small-Cap 600. Unlike NASDAQ, which recently updated its guidelines to quickly add large companies after their IPOs, S&P believes its approach offers substantial market coverage and sector balance. OpenAI CEO Sam Altman has met with Senator Bernie Sanders to discuss public ownership in AI companies, a meeting that highlighted the tension between AI powerhouses and policymakers. President Trump also expressed interest in the idea, showing how two politicians from different ends of the political spectrum are both embracing the concept. Concerns about AI's impact are growing across the country. News and analysis at townhall.com. The NFL Chicago Bears might be leaving the state of Illinois.
19: The decision came down after a proposal for tax breaks and financial incentives stalled in the Illinois legislature. The Bears Board of Directors voted to move forward with a project in Hammond, Indiana. That's about 22 miles south of the current facility. Local state representative Cam Buckner said he'd been talking to Bears CEO Kevin Warren and suggested that Illinois might still be on the table. The Bears have played in Chicago since 1921 and Soldier Field since 1971. I'm Jennifer King.
7: Today is Sunday, June the 7th, and some notable people are celebrating a birthday today, including filmmaker James Ivory, who's 98 years old. Singer Tom Jones turns 86 today, while actor Liam Neeson is 74. Former Vice President Mike Pence turns 67 today. Senator Ben Ray Lujan, a Democrat of New Mexico, has 54 candles on his birthday cake. This is SRN News.
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1: The intersection of our faith and the world is a battlefield strewn with debris of a fallen world that challenges even the hardiest souls. 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
22: Hello, hello, hello, everyone.
2: And friends, we've got Jeff Egli back with us in the studio today, and we just love having Jeff with us.
22: And hello to you, Jeff.
23: Hey, guys. Good to be here.
2: 82 years ago, on June 6th, 1944, 160,000 Allied troops landed along a 50-mile stretch of heavily fortified French coastline. They landed there to fight Nazi Germany on the beaches of Normandy, France. In the summer of 2018, I stood at Omaha Beach and spoke to a group of patriotic Americans who supported the National Rifle Association and the Freedom Alliance. And I was supposed to talk about the strategy and the tactics of the D-Day landing, but on the tour bus on the way there, the Holy Spirit brought me something completely different. Instead of tactics and strategy, I talked about good versus evil. In honor of the brave men who fought on those beaches 82 years ago to save what is good from pure evil, we're going to talk about good and evil today. As part of our series on looking at the world through the lens of faith, where we interpret this difficult world using God's word and Jesus' eyes and the Holy Spirit's leading. And so I hope you'll stay with us as we unpack this all more. Before we begin, let us pray together. Our Father, who art in heaven, hallowed be thy name. Thy kingdom come, thy will be done, on earth as it is in heaven. Give us this day our daily bread, and forgive us our trespasses as we forgive those who trespass against us. And lead us not into temptation, but deliver us from evil. For thine is the kingdom, and the power, and the glory, forever. Amen.
22: Amen. Amen.
2: I'm going to read you something that is quite lengthy, but I'm going to ask you to pay close attention because it's going to be the basis for the remainder of the show. I read it on Fox News, and I'm not offering it to you as a Republican versus Democrat analysis. I'm offering it as a model for how we have to fight to align our secular lives with our spiritual lives. To me, the themes of this article are courage, integrity, alignment, pulling away from the mob in order to be the Christians that God wants us to be, and good versus evil. And I think it's absolutely relevant for today, again, not from a political perspective, but from the perspective of this individual's fight to be the Christian that she believes God wants her to be. Exclusive. Michigan State Rep. Karen Whitsett is stepping away from political office, saying her Christian faith no longer aligns with today's Democratic Party after years of clashes over abortion, transgender issues, and party leadership. Whitsett, who represents parts of North and Northwest Detroit in the 4th House District, announced in March that she would not be seeking re-election or run for office again, calling the choice to walk away a spiritual decision. In an interview with Fox News Digital, Whitsett said she could no longer support the Democratic Party. Over the past 4 years, she found herself increasingly at odds with party leaders for pushing policies she felt were incompatible with her beliefs. Quote, I don't understand how Christian and Bible go together with Democratic Party. She added, what I've seen over the last 4 years is nothing that I've ever seen before, nothing that I ever thought would happen before. For me, it is impossible to be a faithful follower of Jesus Christ while remaining a member of the Democratic Party as it exists today. I cannot reconcile that platform with Scripture. The reason why I think this is so important is because you're talking about a successful politician who obviously would have been in that position because she cared deeply about the people of her district. And she came to that decision, I'm sure, not from a political place, because she's obviously a very concerned Christian. And I just think that there's a lot for us to learn. She goes on to talk about how the party has attacked her. She said, I don't have a heaven or hell to put anyone in. Only God does. But I do have God's unwavering word to stand on. And I can no longer compromise it to fit a party platform or to please people, she continues. How about that? Does that not kind of sort of...
22: You talk about courageous.
23: Yeah, right, but that's Joshua in the Old Testament. Choose this day whom you shall serve.
2: Yeah.
23: But as for me and my house, we will serve the Lord.
2: She goes on to say that she repeatedly warned party leadership not to force her hand on issues including abortion and LGBTQ policies. Quote, I just sincerely kept asking, please do not back me into a corner. Please do not keep pushing LGBTQ agenda. Please do not keep pushing the abortion agenda. I said, you're going to keep pushing me. You're going to back me into a corner, and I'm going to have to stand my ground, and you're not going to like it. In 2023, Whitsett faced backlash from fellow Democrats after declining to support legislation that would have lifted restrictions on using state Medicaid funds to cover most abortions. She said her opposition to abortion laws without safeguards or term limits and transgender policies stemmed directly from her Christian faith. And I think this is important for all of us. She said, I don't want to go to hell, she added. That's just the bottom line. And right now, people are on that wide path, and you're compromising, and it's a very slippery slope. So, we're talking about that because I believe that in the battle between good and evil, as we are called to a courageous fight, as we are called to live out the truth of the Bible, this amazing lady, and I don't care, Democrat, Republican, she's just standing, as Jeff said, but if serving the Lord seems undesirable to you, then choose for yourselves this day whom you will serve. Whether the gods your ancestors served beyond the Euphrates or the gods of the Amorites in whose land you are living. But as for me and my household, we will serve the Lord.
22: Yeah. I find her very courageous. And with the opposition that comes at you when you do stand, you know, even in many ways sacrificing what perhaps she did want, the good that she could do. And we don't know where this is going to take her now, hopefully to someplace good, but I'm one in a place of admiring her, and we need to have more like her.
2: Absolutely. It's very easy to take politicians apart. Politics is such a messy business, and I don't know if it attracts the worst people or if in order to get along in that business, you've got to become a certain kind of person. And in the last few weeks between Washington, D.C. and also a lot of Christie's volunteering, we've met some amazing politicians, some politicians who engage in this difficult business with heartfelt commitment because they want to do good. And so we don't want to generalize, but it is, I think we can all agree, a very messy business. And that this lady, again, okay, she's a Democrat. She's a Republican. She's a this. I don't care. I'm just looking at a Christian who is standing firm in a business that will turn around and bite you. And it did her And she said, it doesn't matter.
22: Yeah, amazing.
23: So when you step up and say, I will, she volunteered

0: Gallagher.
1: I really feel for the American voter, for the American Republican, for the American common sense citizen. Not only do we have to beat back

0: actually says this a little later in the article, speaking of the party, and this speaks to what you said, Jeff. They don't want you to disagree with anything. There are numerous things that can be in bills, and they'll say, no, don't do it. I'm not going back to my district to say I didn't vote for something that was beneficial for them. So I had no problem with standing up and taking the vote, and I would be the only one, and I didn't care. So this is an incredibly courageous woman, and when she talks about the pressure that she was under to go along with party leadership, do we not face similar pressure at work? Do we not face similar pressure at school? Do we not face similar pressure among our friends?
1: I've heard said, and I don't have a statistic to back it up, but you take someone who has a heart for public service and they, like this woman apparently, step into politics to serve the people that they're representing. Within 5 years, they'll be corrupted. So I don't know how long her timeline is, but she didn't allow that corruption.
0: Well, yeah, you know, you wrestle with pigs, you both get muddy, and they like it. We've heard that said many times, and it does describe the fact that you've got to be careful because you can end up covered in mud.
1: Yeah.
0: And maybe you didn't mean to, but now you're covered in mud. Yeah. And passersby just see somebody who's covered in mud.
1: Yeah.
0: So it's very important. There's a reason why people judge you by the company you keep, because it's the best indication of who you're going to become. And so, as Christians, we have to be very careful that the name of Jesus is not blasphemed because of who we've allowed ourselves to become.
1: Amen.
0: Stay with us. We're going to look at this more in the next segment.
2: And I'll be there when they fall. This is my last call.
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0: Friends, welcome back. You're listening to Courageous Christianity, and we're remembering the D-Day landing, which occurred 82 years ago, and we're talking about the fight between good and evil, and we're talking about an article that I read about an amazing lady, Michigan State Representative Karen Whitsett, who is stepping away from the Democratic Party because her faith does not allow her to tolerate many of the policy shifts she has seen over the years. She said, quote, "I don't understand how Christian and Bible go together with Democratic Party." And we're not digging into this because of any political motivation. We're digging into this because it's a great example of how in the fight between good and evil, as we are told to stand firm in our faith, we have to know what the Word of God says, and then we have to have the courage to stand for it. And for this lady to put aside what was obviously a successful political career to ensure that her life is in alignment with her faith is courageous. There's just so much integrity there. Integrity, you know, means wholeness. There is wholeness there. And I think it's a fantastic example for the rest of us as we struggle in this world. Ms. Whitsett goes on to talk about the fact that during the COVID-19 pandemic,

0: pandemic, she opposed vaccine mandates because she can't take a flu shot and that she has Lyme disease. And she said there are people who would literally lose their jobs if they do not take a flu shot. And I think it has to be a personal choice. So it started with things like that. And I think in our lives, there are things like that for us, where the friends that we're hanging out with, things start to bother us. Maybe it's profanity, maybe it's conduct, maybe it's the places they want to go or the way they want to act. And we start having these nigglings, should I say, these uncomfortable feelings where the Holy Spirit is saying, should you be here? You're being convicted. And then to act on those is just, I'm just awed by the courage and integrity of this lady.
1: Yeah, absolutely. And, you know, what I wouldn't want us to look at is her experience to deter someone from wanting to serve as a public servant. Because of, as Jeff said earlier, you're going to have a target on you. It's the nature of people. We've talked about crabs in a bucket before, and when someone rises, they're going to try to pull you back down. And so I would want to say that. And then secondarily, absolutely sounds like a woman of integrity, and to stand firm in her beliefs is something we definitely need more of. But talking about those nigglings, when we feel those things inside, what I think about is in a coaching program I was in long ago when I first started on this path, I was actually the one being coached. And this particular coach, and mind you, wasn't faith-based at that point, but he was talking about these little kind of maybe light touches we would get on our shoulder, like maybe a little feather would fall and go like, hey, kind of wake up here, like you need to pay attention to what's going on here. And you'd probably just brush it off your shoulder and go, yeah, that's all right. Then a little bit later, you might get kind of a brick that would fall on your head, like you're getting a louder message.
0: These
1: right?
0: indications of misalignment.
1: Yes, something's not right. So you're talking about these nigglings. The way I look at it is, okay, you go from this feather on your shoulder kind of bothering you, kind of saying, okay, something's out of alignment here, but you keep going along. Then brick on the head. And then what it ends up, if you don't listen, Mack truck, right?
0: Yeah.
1: And because I think innately we know, and especially when we know God's word and the Holy Spirit is guiding us, we got to be real. We have those callings. I'm sure this lady said, this is wrong. And she stood up. I guess we have to pay attention to those things as well.
0: Jeff.
2: So Proverbs says that when you lay down with dogs, you get fleas. All right. That's what it says. Mm-hmm. Notice that Jesus didn't get any fleas. Mm-mm. And he spent time with the last, the lost, the littlest, and the least. And he got judged for it. So the purpose of your calling and why you're there, for this lady, she had to ask, do I stay or do I go? Scripture also says that we speak the truth in a loving manner. And so we have to address the truth in ways that are kind to people. That doesn't mean we water it down, but it does mean we speak to them in a way that they can relate, where I'm not convicting you, I'm not condemning you, but I am saying this is not right. And I won't stand for that part because it goes against what I know to be true, which we know is Scripture. So it appears to me at some point she had to say, this is not why I came. I'm not here for that purpose. And if my time here is over, I'm okay with that. And apparently for her, it was. It was that part in the road where I have to go this way or that way. James 1:5 says, ask for the Lord for his wisdom, and he will grant it to you liberally without finding fault for those who believe. Lord, what would you have me do? It sounds like she found her decision.
0: Yeah. And, you know, it doesn't count when it's easy. What makes things count more and more is when they're hard. And so I just think this is a brilliant example for all of us, because I think all of us, as we bring more and more of ourselves to our faith, find ourselves more and more in conflict with the world around us. And like you're saying, little touches with the feather until eventually it's a brick on the head and you just have to say, no, I can't do this.
1: I want to pick up on something that Jeff said, and it's a testimony to what she's saying in this article, and it doesn't sound like she's being misrepresented at all. I would think these words came straight out of her mouth. But if you were talking to her, I would think perhaps she would say the same thing. But what she said is how she is standing, just like Joshua.
0: She made a bunch of I statements.
1: That's exactly where I was going. And so when we think about standing, she might have actually more power now, meaning and more reach now, because she has taken the stand and she didn't come out swinging. She came out saying, this is who I am. This is what I'm going to stand for. And I'm not going to play games.
0: When you prove yourself faithful in a little, God will give you more. And I think you made a great point that even in what must have been a very painful number of years, as she was more and more in conflict, she even talks about being censured by the Democratic Party, and talks about having terrible COVID, and she's being castigated for not taking the vaccine because she can't, because she has Lyme disease. And she actually tells an interesting story where she met President Trump because she was treated with the anti-malaria drug hydroxychloroquine, and it's the only thing that saved her. And she publicly thanked President Trump, and that's what got her censured.
1: Oh, my goodness.
0: And she said, even during that, Trump would call her and check on her to see how she was. And I thought, that's a great story about people lifting each other above politics, even while the crabs in a bucket are trying to pull you back in with their censures and stuff. And here in this article, she makes a bunch of I statements. So Christy often references that. And what it means is the only behavior you control is your own. The word you is an accusation. If you say you to someone, you may as well slap them. And so as she makes these I statements, given what must have been an absolutely difficult number of years, she says, this is not acceptable to my values.
1: Right.
0: I cannot do this. I cannot do that. And it's a very important statement in its own right, let alone when you think about what's behind it, which is a person knowing what's right according to God, holding themselves accountable according to what God says is right, not judging everybody around them because she says, hey, I don't have heaven and hell.
1: Yeah.
0: And the Bible says you shouldn't judge who's going to heaven and who's going to hell. And yet a lot of people will use scripture to do exactly that, even though scripture says don't do that. But, you know, that would be a separate show. And so, Jeff.
2: So one of the statements made earlier was that if it's easy, it doesn't count. I think the reality is if we're prepared, it is easy. It's easy. It's easy to look at scripture and says, this is the truth. It may not be easy to face the retribution, but when you know the truth, scripture says you know the truth and it will set you free.
0: Amen.
2: It didn't say set you in bondage, said it will set you free. So she had the freedom of the truth to look at it. And then the freedom to do what scripture said and express to someone, thank you for what you did, whether other people like it or not. So the being grateful is easy. Being grateful is easy, so it counts. I understand what you're talking about, that the growth that comes out of difficult decisions versus the growth that comes out of easy decisions.
0: Right. No, I'm totally cool with that. You're absolutely right. I once described Jesus as matter of fact. He was so matter of fact with so many things that might cause consternation for some of us, and it could make him seem callous. And then Christy described it this way. She said, it's not that he was matter of fact. It's that he was so attached to his father's word that he was detached. And so I think that's kind of what you're saying when you say, you know what's right. You do what's right. There are no recriminations. There's no hemming and hawing. this is the word of God. This is what I'm going to do. And even if it brings me into conflict, I just admire this lady very much. Friends, stay with us. We'll be back in the next segment.

0: As our nation continues reflecting on the meaning of Memorial Day and moves toward 250 years since the Declaration of Independence, many Christians are asking an important question. 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
1: Friends, welcome back. You're listening to Courageous Christianity, and we're in our series talking about looking at the world through the lens of faith. And today is the anniversary of the D-Day invasion, the landings on Normandy. And in that fight between good and evil, as the Allied forces confronted the Nazis and the Axis of Evil, and I wanted to honor that struggle between good and evil today, talking about good and evil. And I had read an article about an elected representative in Detroit, whose name is Karen Whitsett. And she left the Democratic Party and is not going to run for re-election because of the conflict between her Christian views, her biblical views, and what the party would have her believe. And I see it as a model for us as we stand firm against evil in this world. And so I think it entails courage, integrity. You have to put your life into alignment with your faith. You don't put your faith in alignment with your life.
2: So true.
1: It's a very big deal. And then the very second you do that, you're going to have to pull away from the mob because they will not like you. If you just go out to dinner with a bunch of friends and they're having a beer and you say, no, I'm not going to drink, instantly there will be judgment. And it's not about you. It's actually about them and them feeling, do I drink too much or am I being judged and all of this other nonsense. So you've got to pull away from mob think in order to be the Christian that God wants us to be. And all of that's hard because it comes under the umbrella of good versus evil. And so I just wanted to offer a couple scriptures before we open it up to discussion. Christy.
0: Sorry to interject here, but just before we get too far away from the idea of D-Day and Omaha Beach, there is a video, folks, of Richard giving the talk he referenced earlier in the show on Omaha Beach, and it is on our website. It's under the Watch tab. It's on our YouTube channel, and you can watch that video there if you would like. CourageousChristianity.today.
1: Thank you. So let me offer these scriptures to you. Isaiah chapter 5, verse 20. Woe to those who call evil good and good evil, who put darkness for light and light for darkness, who put bitter for sweet and sweet for bitter. Psalm 37, verse 27. Turn away from evil and do good, so that you shall dwell forever. 1 Thessalonians chapter 5, verse 15. See that no one repays anyone evil for evil, but always seek to do good to one another and to everyone. Amos chapter 5, verse 15. Hate evil and love good, and establish justice in the gate. And lastly, Genesis chapter 2, verse 17. But of the tree of the knowledge of good and evil you shall not eat, for in the day that you eat of it, you shall surely die. And so it's life and death, the struggle between good and evil. It claims lots of people. It claims lots of hope and lots of opportunity as people are lost to various forms of evil. But the one that I think should give us comfort is Isaiah chapter 5, verse 20. Woe to those who call evil good and good evil, who put darkness for light and light for darkness, who put bitter for sweet and sweet for bitter. We don't have to seek retribution. We know vengeance is mine, saith the Lord. It's not for us. So we don't have to get into all these little fights. What we have to do is walk it out with love and live such good lives among the pagans that though they accuse you of doing wrong, they will see your good deeds and glorify your Father when he comes to visit. And so it's hard, but that's how it works. Jeff.
2: Well, as you talk about those things, I think about how scripture says that as we live the life that we should, that we're the fragrance of Christ, and that it says that we heap burning coals on people's heads.
1: Yeah, that's intense.
2: Right? Okay, which means that there's a fire there. Okay? Fire does two things. It consumes things, but it purifies things also. So there's a message there about how we hold and how we wield scripture, because I don't want to use it to burn you. I want it to warm you.
1: And right? Purify you.
2: And purify, yes.
1: Well, that's where you get into the conversation about what's loving, where people think that love and like are the same thing, and they think that you're doing someone a favor when you don't tell them the truth of God. But the point of that I've always thought about is you don't do anyone favors when you don't tell them the truth and when you allow them to throw themselves off a spiritual cliff. And you did that for want of telling them the truth because you were afraid of being liked?
2: So I was taught years ago by a very wise friend, what other people think of you is none of your business. That sets you free from being worried about what people think of you. Now, I'm not saying you throw away the relationship, but I am saying if I am in the mindset to speak to you in order to gain your favor, now I'm being selfish and I'm manipulating the conversation and the relationship for my benefit.
1: I think that is very powerful.
2: What do you think, Christy?
1: What people think of you is none of your business?
2: What people think of now, what my wife thinks of me is kind of some of my business, okay?
1: Right.
2: But the general, right, okay, you're my brother, you know I love you, and what you think of me is important to me. But I'm talking about the general people that I run into every day.
1: Right.
2: That if I will do things to try and curry their favor or to make them like me, I'm not being me. What do you think, Christy?
0: Well, I think it goes back to what I often say is what's the motivation there? And so if the motivation is to win someone's favor, then that's not in love. That's not in truth.
1: It's in manipulation.
0: It's a manipulation, as Jeff said. So I think, you know, it comes back to us. We got to check our hearts. We got to check our minds. And it's got to be in alignment with Christ. I think the other thing too, and we were talking about it on break, is, you know, most people are worried about themselves. So if we're making our choices around what the world thinks of us, we're going to be all over the place, right?
1: Yeah, I've often described it as asking direction of somebody who's lost.
0: Yeah, well, it's going to get you
1: lost. The world is lost in reference to God. The world is in darkness.
0: Yeah.
1: And why am I going to stop and ask that person for directions? What's better to say is the truth of God. This is where the light is. Follow me. Let's go to the light together. That's where hope is. That's where kindness is. That's where lasting value is.
0: And I want to say this too. I was trying to find the phrase I was thinking of earlier, and it's kind of around simple doesn't always mean easy, right? And I know we were talking about easy earlier, but you know, it's simple. Really, to make the choice to believe in Christ and give your heart to Christ. It may not be so easy to walk out all the principles. And as Jeff, you were talking about being prepared, it's a process. Last show and this show is what I want to come to is really this, is that we're not standing here on some sort of high and mighty mountain saying, oh my gosh, we got this down.
1: No, we're on the spiritual battlefield with you.
0: Totally far from it. But if we take what we hear, we apply the word, and we walk out every moment of our day as best we can. Our sin natures, we're going to fall flat on our face probably more often than not. But get back up, go to the Word, and keep trying. At least I know that's what I try to do, and I fail more often than I succeed, but I keep trying.
1: Don't just be hearers of the Word, be doers of the Word. And in another place, Jesus says, if you love me, you will keep my commands. And so this isn't a tyrant. Our God is not a tyrant. Our God is a loving Father. In many places, God says that he wants us to think of him as a father, even call him Father. Jeremiah chapter 3 says that.
0: I'll tell you real quick that that scripture, if you love me, you will keep my commands. That is probably one of the few scriptures that totally changed my life, because I just felt like I was in this one-on-one relationship with Jesus Christ. And if I was sinning against him, I was breaking his heart.
1: Amen. Don't grieve the Spirit.
0: Yeah, it broke me.
2: So remember, when you know Jesus, this is important. It's so simple. Every sin you commit, you drag the Holy Spirit right through it.
1: Yeah. I think what I hope is that we're hearing that there is good and there is evil. Good is not what we say it is. Good is what God says it is. If you think that good is what you say it is, that's actually humanism. Humanism is a stance that basically says human beings know what's right. They give things meaning. They shape their own lives, and God has nothing to do with it. And humanism is responsible for most of the problems that we have on this planet. Humanism is what says that it's better to give this man money to do nothing than to go and work where he keeps his hope and he keeps his pride and his dreams, and he can go home and think of himself as a man who takes care of his family. And so humanism is the opposite of submitting ourselves to God, to what he says is right, and then striving to walk that out. And it is striving because it's hard. Evil is good at its job. The devil's good at his job, and we are attacked. And so Ephesians chapter 6 talks a lot about that our struggle is not against the flesh and blood, but it's against the powers and the authorities in the heavenly realms. And so I just find this story of Miss Karen Whitsett so encouraging. And if you'd like to read more about it, please do. Stay with us, friends. We'll be right back.

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0: Friends, welcome back. You're listening to Courageous Christianity, and on the anniversary of the D-Day invasion, we're talking about good versus evil. And we're talking about our faith and what we understand is good and right and just from the Bible, and about walking that out. We've talked about what's simple, what's easy, what's hard about it, and we talked about an amazing lady from Detroit, a representative up there who is turning her back on politics because, having been a Democrat, her religious beliefs are no longer compatible with the Democratic Party. And it reminds me of a verse from Micah chapter 6, verse 8, which says, "He has shown you, O mortal, what is good. And what does the Lord require of you? To act justly, to love mercy, and to walk humbly with your God." Christy, final thoughts.
1: I think what really is on my heart and mind and led me to a scripture is this, Psalm 118, 8, and this is the ESV translation, "It is better to take refuge in the Lord than to trust in man."
0: Amen. For those of you, Christy mentioned the ESV translation. The Bible comes in many translations because it was originally written in Hebrew, Aramaic, and Greek. And so it now has to be translated so that it's understandable to us. And there are different translations. There are good translations and there are not good translations. Translations which twist the word. And Christy mentioned the ESV, which we jokingly say is the extra saved version. And it's a good one. And the NIV, the New International Version, is a good one. And obviously the King James and New King James versions are good. And I will often compare them to each other to just see the differences in the verses. And I just bring that up because if we're going to talk to you about reading your Bible, then it's worth explaining that to make sure that you are in a good Bible. Jeff.
2: I will add, too, that I really like Eugene Peterson's The Message. And it's not a translation, it's a paraphrase. And it's modern-day language, but I do it with the NIV next to it. So I can read it and then look at the NIV. So it's a good source for me. So talking about our conversation here, Jesus, you know, says, "Obey my commands." And then we ended the last session talking about striving. I want us to understand that the striving here is actually our God-given talents and purposes, our personality, our temperament that He created us to be, to live in that and move in that. It's not human effort. It's to rest in who He made me to be. You who know me, I was not created to be a ballerina. Okay, I'm just not. But I was.
1: No.
2: You're supposed to laugh, Bucky.
1: You know,
0: what I'm struggling with is the picture of you in a tutu.
1: Oh, please no.
0: So I would have liked to have laughed, but that visual was...
1: He has a shade of pink on.
2: It wouldn't... I was just going to say it wouldn't be orange, but...
1: Continuing the Aggie Longhorn, you know.
2: Well, the point is that the resting thing, resting in my purpose, I'm not striving for my salvation. He did that already. I'm pushing to get into that area where I'm resting in what He's done and what He's created me to be. That's my effort. He made you and I to be the profession we're in. We have a skill set there. It comes to us naturally. We do it very well. So we're in our purpose, and we use that to further the kingdom by our conversations. That's the part where I'm resting in what I made, but there is an effort of what we do, of how we're created. So I don't want people to think, oh, I have to work to get my salvation. Mm-hmm. Saved by grace through faith, not by striving.
0: And like many other things in Christianity, the opposite is actually the truth. And it's not by work, but by submission. When we give ourselves over to the power of Christ and the healing and the transformation of Christ, that we find our true power.
1: And that is so freeing when we do.
2: Exactly.
0: It absolutely is. I would like to take this moment to actually ask all of you out there who hear the show and who listen to the show, let's pray together for Miss Whitsett for the next chapter, that God would bless her and keep her and protect her from those who would come against her and lead her into her greatest strength, her courage, and the example that she offers each of us is so amazing. And that's the truth. And it brings us to our moment of truth. As you know, in every show, we have a moment of truth where we look at scriptures which inform our discussion. And we do this to remind ourselves that God's word is our first refuge, that it's always relevant, and that it never fails. And today, our moment of truth comes from Romans chapter 12, verse 9, which says, "Abhor what is evil, hold fast to what is good." In Normandy, France, as I stood before a small group of patriots on Omaha Beach, I addressed the topic of good versus evil, and I made 3 points. First, I said, you cannot appease evil. In 1936, Hitler was the Time magazine Man of the Year. For the next 3 years, despite numerous violations to the treaties which ended World War I, the Prime Minister of Great Britain, Neville Chamberlain, tried to appease Hitler. As Hitler was testing German weapons in the Spanish Civil War from 1936 to 1938, weapons he wasn't supposed to have, displaying obvious intentions for war, Neville Chamberlain continued to try to appease him. As Hitler changed the laws to ostracize Jews from German society, the world turned a blind eye. And as Hitler bent the German church to his will, even many Christians were silent. The first thing to know about evil is that you cannot appease it. You cannot make friends with it. You can't hope that it will go away. Burying your head in the sand is not an option when the Department of Education of this nation thinks it's okay to read pornographic books to kindergartners. It's not an option when children are subjected to drag shows as men dress up as women and dance around, and then we wonder why gender dysphoria plagues struggling young people. It's not an option as evil uses cell phones, the internet, and drugs to steal the future of millions of children. It's not an option as fathers spend more time watching porn than they do playing catch with their children. It's not an option as radical feminism sells lies to wives and mothers, telling them it's wrong to respect their husbands and to raise their children. It's not an option as corporations place themselves between us and our elected officials, using lobbyists and political action committees to jam godless legislation and financial irresponsibility down the throats of their electorate. It's not an option as the news media and institutions of higher learning claim DEI is the answer, while fanning the ignorant flames of anti-Semitism, which less than 85 years ago claimed the lives of 6 million Jews. I guess inclusion doesn't include Jews. The second thing to know about evil is that it's always worse than you think it is. When those brave soldiers landed on the Normandy beaches, they knew nothing of the concentration camps just a few hundred miles away. They knew nothing of the gas chambers or the ovens where evil murdered 6 million of God's chosen people. Using that logic, what we see today is only a shadow of the true darkness which pervades our world. It must be much worse than we think it is. And as we bury our heads in the sand, it gets darker still. My last point about evil is that there are no bystanders. For each of the 160,000 soldiers who landed on the beaches in 1944, there were families at home, teachers and coaches who knew them, and men and women who made the weapons they used and the clothing they wore. And beyond those millions, there were all those in Europe, Asia, and North Africa who were counting on the soldiers to save them from the evil of Nazi Germany. I don't know how many people that is, but I know it's more than could ever be counted. My conclusion is that on June 6, 1944, 82 years ago, there were no bystanders in the clash that took place on the beaches of France as everything good met everything evil and the fate of humanity hung in the balance. Everyone on this planet had a vested interest, and the same is true today in the clash between good and evil. And so in 2018, as I spoke on the beaches there, as things in this nation were not nearly as bad as they are today, I concluded that you can't appease or hide from evil. It's worse than you think it is, and there are no bystanders. I think the last 7 years have proven that to be true. On the show, we often talk about the spiritual battlefield and how we each have a unique place to serve. As we honor the men who fought on the beaches of Normandy and those who made the ultimate sacrifice in the clash between good and evil, I hope we will rededicate ourselves to the opportunity that we have as Christians in a nation under God, standing firm in faith with love and courage, living and speaking biblical truth with integrity, rejecting the stories we tell ourselves and the lies of the world around us as we strive to create alignment between our faith and how we actually live, and finally, pulling away from whomever and whatever would steal that opportunity from us. And that's courageous Christianity. So, Jeff, thanks for being with us again.
2: It's always a pleasure, brother.
0: God bless you. 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
5: Breaking news this hour from townhall.com. I'm Michael Harrington. Pakistani officials are in Tehran at this hour to restart negotiations between the U.S. and Iran. The visit comes as the American military has been shooting down Iranian drones and missiles all weekend long. The Trump administration is warning Iran to make a deal and end the Middle East war now. Fighting between Israel and Hezbollah, meanwhile, continues despite a U.S. brokered ceasefire. Interior Secretary Doug Burgum says one of the first orders that President Trump signed when he took office for the second time was to clean up the nation's capital. He says Americans visiting for the 250th celebrations this summer will definitely see a difference.
6: When President Trump took office, one of his first executive orders was make D.C. safe and beautiful, whether it's, removing 152 homeless encampments and relocating the unhoused, whether it's reopening parks, fixing fountains, tuning up monuments, doing replantings, eliminating over 1,000 graffiti sites, plus doubling the size of the U.S. Park Police and helping drive crime statistics to an all-time low in Washington, D.C.
5: He was a guest of the Salem Radio Network. There are reports that foreign-linked social media campaigns may be shaping local fights over U.S. data centers.
7: Multiple AI industry groups, Republican lawmakers, and policy watchdogs are alleging China-linked accounts are amplifying opposition to data center projects online, prompting calls for a congressional probe. Supporters warn such funding can mask foreign influence, spread misinformation, and threaten critical infrastructure planning and local economies. Ken Lorman reporting.
5: Anthropic is proposing the top AI companies coordinate a way to pause the development of advanced AI systems if they become too dangerous. The company behind the Claude chatbot says the tech might go out of control. More on these stories at townhall.com.
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5: British Prime Minister Keir Starmer is hosting Ukrainian President Volodymyr Zelensky, French President Emmanuel Macron, and German Chancellor Friedrich Merz today. They will discuss ongoing support for Ukraine. The UK, France, and Germany have been strong backers of Ukraine since Russia's full-scale invasion in February of 2022. The meeting follows a significant Ukrainian drone attack on St. Petersburg this weekend, highlighting Kiev's growing reach. Russian President Vladimir Putin has rejected a meeting with Zelensky, saying he sees no point. Armenians are voting in parliamentary elections as the government seeks to loosen ties with Moscow and increase cooperation with the West. Two political blocs and 17 parties are running in the election today. Prime Minister Nikol Pashinyan says that his ruling party is looking strong for a mandate in a second geopolitical course. Most experts predict Pashinyan will come out ahead, but opposition parties have strength. News and analysis at townhall.com.
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13: For those who have served our nation reminds us of why we salute our flag, why we put our hands on our hearts for the Pledge of Allegiance, and why we proudly stand for the national anthem. 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
14: Oh. 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
15: We got a lot of breaking news for a Friday. The Senate handed President Trump a huge legislative win early today. They approved a bill late into the night that will inject an additional $70 billion into ICE. The measure passed 52 to 47. One Republican voted against it, Lisa Murkowski. Good old Lisa Murkowski, who is the quintessential rhino, a wretched, miserable excuse of a senator who continues to side with Democrats because she hates Trump and she hates Trump supporters, and she will not relent. Also, the SAVE Act was on the docket. Four gems, Mitch McConnell, Lisa Murkowski, Tom Tillis, and Susan Collins, voted against election integrity. They voted against voter ID. They voted against something that over 80% of the American people demand. Great jobs number just came out. The May jobs report is out. Over 170,000 jobs, thousands more than they expected. Even Rick Santelli over on CNN or CNBC was just visibly shocked at how great the Trump economy is going. Don't let the haters pretend that things aren't going well in this country. We've got a ton of challenges. This Plattner scandal in Maine, a shocking report from the New York Times. And the New York Times, kind of the way the New York Times rolls, they did their best to minimize it in the headline. Several women who dated Graham Plattner recall unsettling behavior. Unsettling? That's what you call bruising your girlfriend by grabbing her so hard by the shoulders that you left marks? You can go to jail for that. That's called physical abuse. And they're actually running around campaigning for this guy. I think Jesse Waters is right. I watched him last night on Fox News, and he said, forget it. He's over. He's finished. He cannot possibly survive this. Now, there's something else I want to talk about that is pretty horrifying. And I hate to start with some bad news because I got nothing but good news to bask in. Our prison fellowship ministry campaign of sending kids to summer camps, I really do think we're going to hit 1,000 kids. We're going to send 1,000 children to summer camp. We're over 900 right now. Do you know what we're going to be able to appreciate if we can get to 1,000 sponsored children in our summer camp campaign? That means this audience will have contributed $200,000 to a Christian ministry called Prison Fellowship to bless 1,000 children with a trip to a summer camp. I'm hoping if you're feeling it today, if you're feeling good, if you're feeling optimistic, if you're feeling hopeful, I admit I'm superstitious. If we can get to 1,000 kids, everything's going to be all right. It really is. That's just how I feel. I hope you go to MikeOnline.com. You'll see the counter there. Right now, the counter says 904 children of American prisoners, these are sons and daughters of American prisoners, are going to get to go to a Christ-centered summer camp. They're going to get to go horseback riding and canoeing and play with other kids. They're going to be in the sunshine and the fresh air. It's an experience that's going to change their lives. And we are right now 96 kids away from being able to send 1,000 children to a prison fellowship, Angel Tree Summer Camp. I hope you'll take 3 minutes out of your day and go to MikeOnline.com. Because if we can say to each other that this audience, the little engine that could, sponsored 1,000 kids. And I'll tell you right now, flat out, we got a few more days scheduled in the campaign. We hit 1,000 kids. That's it. We will thank you and bless you and call it a wrap. So I'm praying that your heart will be touched. I mean, you understand that of this vast audience, we need 94 people to sponsor a child right now. Go to MikeOnline.com to make a donation, and thank you from the bottom of my heart. I am so excited over getting to 1,000, I can't see straight. Now, I got to tell you about the Carmelo Anthony case, because it is a shocking reality of where we are with race relations in America. I'm gonna start with a fact that everybody can agree on. At a high school in Texas, there was a track meet. It was raining. There was a confrontation between a white kid and a black kid. Teenagers. The black kid, everybody acknowledges, said to the white kid, "Touch me and find out." The black kid was under the tent where apparently he wasn't supposed to be, because it was a tent for one particular track team. And they were trying to kind of shoo him away. He didn't want to leave. There was a physical confrontation between the two boys. The black kid, everybody admits, plunged a knife into the heart of the white kid. And he died. Do you know there are people right now rallying for the black kid, Carmelo Anthony? His trial began this week. Do you know there are people out in the parking lot of the courthouse rallying on behalf of the kid with the knife? Not the unarmed kid who lost his life. I want you to picture for a moment what would happen if a white kid plunged a knife into the chest of an unarmed black kid and killed him. We would see George Floyd 2.0. It would be riots. It would be, and right now, you know what they're saying in Texas? If this kid is convicted of the murder of Austin Metcalf, there will be riots. They're actually saying that people are going to get angry that a young man with a knife who shoved the knife into the chest of an unarmed white kid, if that black kid gets convicted, they're going to take to the streets. There will be people rioting. There are people right now in the parking lot shrieking and yelling and carrying on. There are people who are actually supporting Carmelo Anthony. Why? Because he's black. Do you know there won't be any black, there's no black jurors on the jury? You want to know why? Because a number, apparently, of people in the jury pool, one of them said, "I can't possibly convict a brother. I can't send a brother to jail." The potential black jurors admitted they can't be fair. They wouldn't be able to convict because he's a brother. He's a black man. And so, right off the bat, you've got people ginning up the racism charge by pointing out that there are no blacks on the jury of the black kid who the police say killed the white kid. I want you to hear what the protesters are, what they sound like and what they look like outside the courthouse. This is from Savannah Hernandez, who's from Turning Point. She's out there on the front lines, and you ought to read how she's reporting on this trial. Check out this confrontation as the protesters are in front of the courthouse supporting Carmelo Anthony, who is charged with the murder of Austin Metcalf. Look at this.
16: I'm going to push you if I get close enough. Push you right into that.

0: guy, apparently, this big heavyset guy, shrieking and screaming like that, he's got quite the story too. But this is where we are right now. This is the state of race relations in America. Imagine if the roles were reversed. Again, imagine a white kid pushing. Imagine it the other way around. A black kid shoved a white kid. Because as the story goes, when Carmelo Anthony wouldn't leave the tent, and they kept asking him to leave, and he wouldn't leave, and there was this confrontation. And Austin Metcalf, the white kid, allegedly shoved Carmelo Anthony, and he pulled a knife out of his backpack and plunged it into the kid's chest, into his heart, and then ran. Because, of course, he ran. He wanted to get away from the crime scene. Now imagine it the other way around. An unarmed black kid shoves a white kid. The white kid immediately pulls a knife out of his backpack, which incidentally is illegal right off the bat. You can't have a weapon on school property. There's no self-defense here, and everybody knows it's not self-defense. But the black kid, picture this. The white kid pulls the knife out of his backpack and stabs the black kid to death. Think about what would be happening in America today. It's so depressing, and it's so frustrating, and it's so aggravating. I got to turn it over to you. 800-655-MIKE, 19 past the hour. Great to have you here for a Friday. Lots going on, a lot of breaking news, a lot of good things to happen that are happening, but there's a lot of challenging things. There's a lot of bad things. This is a terrible story out of North Texas. It is horrifying that a bunch of adults, these aren't kids, are rallying behind Carmelo Anthony, charged with the murder of Austin Metcalf. 800-655-MIKE, I want to put your voice front and center. I hope you join us. 800-655-6453.
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0: Gallagher.
1: I think the most important post I saw on social media about this Carmelo Anthony situation came from Carl Ludwig, a poster on X. He wrote, "What strikes me the most as I follow this trial is that Carmelo Anthony isn't a violent gangster, and he has a decent family. He's a fairly typical black teenager who, unfortunately, doesn't value life, has little regard for his actions, and sees white people as barely human. He is the product of 50 years of racial propaganda and leftist race theory. There are literally millions more boys just like him." Gosh, that's powerful, isn't it? Carl is right. This kid had a, did you see the home that he was sentenced to home confinement? Big, beautiful home in the suburbs. Had his little ankle monitor on, his little ankle, you know, bracelet. Sitting there in the living room watching TV. And the defense, of course, is so-called self-defense. Self-defense. Kid shoves him after Carmelo Anthony was allegedly taunting him, saying, "Touch me and see what happens." Well, Austin Metcalf saw what happened. He's 6 feet under. He was stabbed to death because he pushed the kid with the knife. A lot of text messages coming in. Illinois, "Mike, this is all staged, just like the George Floyd protests. It's about dividing and overthrowing America. I'll bet half of those protesters outside that courthouse are being paid to perform these disruptions." Florida writes, "Why does anyone bring a folding knife to a track meet?" And this is where we are. And we got to deal with this head on. 800-655-MIKE. Tom's in Boca Raton. Tom, welcome aboard. You're on the Mike Gallagher Show for a busy Friday. How are you, sir?
2: Mike, I'm great, Mike. And thank you very much for taking me. I know it, you're a busy man. First, I just want to say I didn't know some of the things, and I'm heartbroken what you just said. Number two, it appears this is with intent, an assault to kill. And Mike, I'm going to give you something quick. My wife and I were walking downtown Manhattan, because I also come back and forth. Mm-hmm. And I'm not lying. Two young African-American kids, and I love them. They were beautiful children. I had no issue with them. Mike, they were talking about rich people should be killed because they're white and too rich. Mike, I'm telling you, wow. God can strike me dead. This is where we're at. To your point, how bad our society is getting. And Mike, in my heart, I look at everyone equally.
1: Sure.
2: And I looked at these two boys and I wanted to say something, but I was with my wife and I knew it would have escalated. And I'm so sad that when I grew up in school and you grew up in school, but where I went to Beach Channel in Rockaway Beach, we had Spanish, black, and white, and we all got along, little boy stuff, but we all got along. Basketball, sure. Baseball, football. It sure. was a beautiful world. Sure. The Democrats, Mike, have ruined. They have put in a disease, a virus, into society.
1: All right, Tom. Appreciate it. Very well put. Give me your reaction to what Tom said and more coming up. 800-655-MIKE.
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5: 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It's got one-third of all the homeless people in the nation, one-third of all welfare recipients in the nation. And the question is, have Californians finally had enough?
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6: With SRN News, I'm Michael Harrington in Washington. The Pakistani Minister of the Interior is in Tehran at this hour to restart negotiations between Iran and the U.S. The visit comes as the U.S. military reported shooting down two more Iranian drones over the Strait of Hormuz. Several had to be shot down yesterday. Fighting between Israel and Hezbollah continues despite a U.S.-brokered ceasefire. A day earlier, the U.S. military shot down Iranian missiles and drones aimed at the Strait of Hormuz and at Bahrain and Kuwait. The Nigerian army reporting today that it has freed over 300 people abducted by Boko Haram in southern Borno in the northeastern part of the country. The operation, according to the army's statement, was conducted in the Mandara Mountains, which form a part of the militant group's stronghold. It's resulted in the release of several people, including a number of children. This is SRN News.
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1: 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Speaking of fun, I can't get enough of the Nancy Pelosi exchange with a Lindell TV reporter. This is classic stuff. I'll play that for you here in just a moment. Also, somebody on our X account just posted, Prepper Bob just posted that this is too funny not to share. Over at the Babylon Bee, they report, California announces they have finished counting the votes. Ronald Reagan has won the 1966 governor's race. I mean, that's how bad it is. What's it like to live in California and know that you're the laughing stock of America? 24,000 middle of the night mail-in ballots get counted, not one for Spencer Pratt, this independent reality TV star who has captivated people in Los Angeles, challenging the ridiculously incompetent Karen Bass. You remember her, right? The mayor that decided to hop on a plane and fly over to Ghana instead of dealing with the crisis of the wildfires? You know her, the mayor that presides over a city that has turned into a cesspool, a city of crime, violence, drug addicts, filth, corruption. After the Palisades fires, $100 million raised, none of it going to the homeowners. There has to be a mass exodus from California. There's just no way. President Trump himself is addressing the election fraud. And look, this is a guy who's never, ever let go of his belief that 2020 was stolen from him. He will never, you know, in a way, what's happening in California kind of vindicates people who find the outcome of 2020 very dubious. It's the exact same, we're seeing the same thing play out in California that played out in the country. On election night, Trump well ahead. Then they started counting let's count the late night overnight ballots. Oh, look at that. Biden's coming out of nowhere. And of course, anecdotally, you looked around at that campaign, there's Trump chugging along, rallies, hundreds of thousands of people every week. Biden's in a parking lot with six cars wearing a mask. You remember that crazy, awful, horrific campaign cycle where Biden won? Here was what President Trump said yesterday at the White House about the, what he calls, strange vote counting system in California.
2: You know, this country needs a fair press. And one thing I think that's done is expose how corrupt our media is. And I really do, while we're here, I hope the media looks at this election that's taking place in California, where they think it'll take 7 or 8 days to count the votes. Can you believe this? I mean, they spend all that money on the machines, the big voting machines. They think it's going to be 7 or 8 days before we know who won the election. But the numbers are looking strange because without any vote counting, the numbers dropped very precipitously for two Republicans that are doing well, that had been doing well. And I hope you're all watching it because I'm watching it very closely.
1: Well, I'm glad he is. I think the nation is watching it very closely. I don't know if it's going to matter. Will there be any accountability? Perhaps. If they're cheating, if there's fraud and corruption, will there be accountability? I want to ask you a very serious question. And I mean this from the heart. Look, it's Friday. We've had a quite a week. Great things are happening in this country. Great things are occurring with our Angel Tree summer camp campaign. My gosh, what are we at? 902 kids right now. Before this is over, we're going to send 1,000. I'm convinced of this. My prayer is we're going to send 1,000 kids to a Christian summer camp. Now, that's unbelievable. That's $200,000 that this audience, all small donations. We don't have any big $10,000, $20,000, $50,000 donors. Some people have stepped up with $1,000, $2,000, but for the most part, it's this audience collectively doing God's work. More on that in just a moment. But I want to ask you a very heartfelt question. It was released last night. I saw this in the, I think it was the Los Angeles Times online. In last night's ballot drop, now listen to me carefully. In last night's ballot drop, Spencer Pratt received 0 votes out of 24,000. I want to dare you to call this show right now and tell me that's legit. I want you to tell me right now that you can say with a straight face that as they're counting the mail-in ballots days after the election in California, and this guy Spencer Pratt, who has captured hearts and minds and gotten incredible support, even from Democrats, because they're fed up with having to go out of their house in Los Angeles and look over their shoulder and be afraid that they're going to get shot to death or robbed, assaulted. They're tired of the conditions in Los Angeles. They're tired of the corruption. I want you to tell me that you think it's legit that in last night's ballot drop, 24,000 votes were counted, not a single vote for Spencer Pratt. You tell me that's legit. 800-655-MIKE, 800-655-6453. Your call's coming up here in just a moment. 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Just in time for Father's Day. Rick's in Clearwater, Florida. Hey, Rick, happy Friday. How are you, sir?
3: Happy Friday to you too, sir. My comment is this. You know, Donald Trump has been saying, oh, there's election fraud, this fraud. He's taken it to court. He's had no evidence. As a matter of fact, some of his lawyers have been disbarred because they take these gut reactions to court with no evidence, and they've lost their license.
1: I'm intrigued.
3: I appreciate your comment.
1: I got it.
3: Until
1: I appreciate
3: then,
1: your.
3: I can say it with a straight face. You got nothing.
1: Let me respond to what you just said, because I find it intriguing.
3: Sure.
1: I find it intriguing that you chose to change the subject. You're saying that Trump claims that there's fraud that never was proven. I asked a very direct question, Rick, and I'm sure you're a reasonably intelligent guy. reasonably. 24,000 late night ballots come in last night in L.A. Let me finish my question. 24,000 ballots come in, not a single vote for Spencer Pratt. As your reasonable intelligence would inform you, you think that sounds legitimate, Rick?
3: It sounds legitimate because the Republican ticket is just out of gas, number one. The second reason is that is not proof.
1: What's not true? It's not proof of election fraud. Right. You think it's legit that 24,000 ballots come in a race that's been hotly contested. Everybody knows Spencer Pratt has been neck and neck with Karen Bass all along. 24,000 late night ballots come in and you say, well, that's not proof of any fraud. Are you serious, Rick?
3: It's not.
1: Are you a troll? Are you a troll?
3: Are you very reasonable?
1: Are you pretending to be an out of touch lunatic, or are you putting on? You don't really mean that.
3: There's no need to it personally attack me.
1: I'm asking you. I think you're one of us. I think you're a conservative, and you're pretending to be a clown. I don't think you're really a clown. I think you're a troll. I think you're one of us. I really do.
3: Well, come on, you can admit it. By definition, you have not provided any proof or evidence.
1: When you do that, then I will.
3: The thing that we all do know is that the Republicans are a dying breed. I'm not surprised.
1: We're a dying breed? Yeah. And your party's doing great right now, right? Are you going to go out and campaign for Graham Plattner, Rick? You're going to go support the terrorist lover in New Jersey, Rick? Are you kidding me?
3: Where is your wall? Where's our wall?
1: You mean the zero border crossings? You mean the zero border crossings, Rick? The border is sealed tighter than a... I know you're one of us. You're just a clown. You're not really a clown. You're a smart guy. I'll bet you are more conservative than I am, and you're calling to pretend to be a caricature of a fool. We don't believe it. We don't believe you, Rick. Nobody's that stupid. Not even Rick in Clearwater, Florida. More coming up, 14 before the hour. That put a smile on my face. 800-655-MIKE.

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2: This is Hugh Hewitt for townhall.com. The next few months are anniversary heavy for our nation. Before the fireworks of the 250th 4th of July begin, try with family and friends to agree on what we are celebrating. Try as well to articulate how we defend what our country has long been committed to. We're also only 3 months away from the 25th anniversary of the 9/11 terrorist attacks by Al-Qaeda. The great and awful anniversaries are connected by that which the first proclaimed and which the second attempted to end, freedom. We ought to spend the part of this celebration in reflecting on and admiring the courage of not just those who voted yes on the Declaration, but also those who had the courage to actually sign their names to that document on August 2nd, 1776. This brace of anniversaries ahead should remind every American that ours is a unique and enduring commitment to human liberty. May we all renew our commitment to the country's first principles. I'm Hugh Hewitt.
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12: You know how I know Rick from Clearwater was a troll? I mean, forget the 24,000 late night ballot drop that everybody knows is absolutely virtually impossible that it occurred. That in a competitive race, Spencer Pratt didn't get a single vote out of 24,000 middle-of-the-night mail-in ballots counted. Now, he knows that. Nobody's that big an idiot. But you know where he exposed himself? When he went to the border and acted like there's no border security. There's no wall. By the way, as we all know, we talked about this earlier in the week, the DHS Secretary Mark Wayne Mullen testified under oath that DHS is on track to have a border wall completed from the Pacific Ocean to the Gulf of America by this time next year. The border wall, they're on track to have the whole primary wall done, completed from the Pacific to the Gulf. Now, he knows that, too. That's why I know he's a troll. Eric, people are begging for the song. Look, I'm pretty good at this. I'm good. I'm not good at a lot of things. I am a failed, flawed person. I'm impatient. I'm impulsive. I get emotional. I get it. There's a lot of things wrong with me, but you know what I'm pretty good at? I'm pretty good at spotting the trolls. There's no way there's a guy driving around in his car in Clearwater who's going to call a talk show and say, well, sure, it's very legit, 24,000 ballots, and none of them were for the independent Spencer Pratt. And oh, by the way, where's the wall? What about the border security you guys always brag about? No way he's legit. Hit it, Eric.

0: See, I'm not number nine for no reason at all on the Talkers Magazine Heavy 100 list. Come on. I've years of honing this. I don't like to brag. I don't like to be pretentious. But I'm number nine for a reason, okay? I'm not number one. I'm not the best, maybe, but I'm in the top 10. I never get tired of telling you about something that works for me, like PhD weight loss. I was pretty good at losing weight, but I didn't do it. PhD weight loss did it. 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Thomas in New Brunswick, New Jersey, holding patiently. Thomas, welcome aboard. How are you, sir?
1: Hi, Mike. Good morning.
0: You were right, and that was fun because we had Alex knew it. Alex, good for you. Alex nailed that troll from an hour away. Here's Mike in Seattle, Washington. Hey, Mike, how are you?
2: Fine. My banker says he deals with identity theft. And
0: oh, my gosh. I mean, are we smelling burning toast? Let's try Chuck in Portland, Oregon. Chuck, how are you?
3: Good, Mike. Hey, I just wanted to tell you that this exact same thing that's going on in California now in the mayoral race happened in Portland, Oregon for the governor's race back in 2010 when it was Chris Dudley, who was a former Portland Trailblazer in the NBA versus the corrupt John Kitzhaber. I was in the Dudley camp celebrating his win election night when he was ahead by almost 20,000 votes. And the following morning, all of a sudden, it's announced on the radio that they found 20,000 votes, all for Kitzhaber, and that somehow were not counted. And so
0: 20,000 votes. Whoa!
3: Over 20,000. Same thing. Exactly.
0: That's the thing, Chuck. This isn't new. This is an old playbook for them. They do this all the time, and then you got clowns who want to defend it and pretend that it's legitimate. We're all in on it. They know they're cheating. We know they're cheating. Coming up, what do you think would happen in America if a white kid plunged a knife into the heart of a black kid and killed him? But what's happening right now in Texas over this Carmelo Anthony story? Holy cow, wait till you hear how this thing is playing out as the trial gets underway. We'll bring it all to you next on the Mike Gallagher Show. Stay with us. 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
8: Breaking news this hour from townhall.com. I'm Michael Harrington. Pakistan's interior minister is in Tehran at this hour. The plan is to restart negotiations between this country and Iran. The visit comes as the U.S. military has been shooting down Iranian drones over the Strait of Hormuz, Bahrain, and Kuwait all weekend long. The Trump administration pressing Iran to make a deal now to end the war. Republican Jim Jordan, the Ohio congressman, tells the Salem Radio Network sanctuary cities are still a big problem in this country.
9: There are 18 big cities, 11 states, 3 major counties like Fairfax County and the District of Columbia that are sanctuary jurisdictions. That represents almost a third of the population because they're big populated areas. So you have this situation where politicians tell local law enforcement don't work with federal law enforcement when it comes to enforcing federal law. And in practice, what that means is you'll have an illegal migrant who is here in the country illegally but commits another crime, is being held in a detention center in a jail. They get a detainer notice sent from ICE saying, hey, if you're going to let this person out, give us a heads up. We'll come apprehend them. And they say no.
8: He was a guest on the Salem Radio Network. Authorities in St. Petersburg telling residents there to stay indoors after a large-scale Ukrainian drone attack targeted that Russian city.
10: This attack highlights Kyiv's growing ability to strike deep inside Russia. The governor of St. Petersburg says 3 people sustained minor injuries. He also warns of possible mobile internet disruptions. Russia's defense ministry says its air defenses shot down 376 Ukrainian drones.
8: That's correspondent Andrew Stewart. The S&P has decided not to change its guidelines for including large mega-cap companies in its stock indexes. The index committee announced it had considered feedback from market participants but chose to maintain its current criteria for the S&P 500 and the S&P Mini-Cap 400. More on these stories at townhall.com.
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15: 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I am your host, Steve Summers. Before we jump in today, let me take a step back because I remember this conversation like it was yesterday. I was talking to Dr. Neil Levin just a few years ago, and I asked him, I said, Dr. Levin, if you were stuck on a desert island, what key nutrients would you take? Because, you know, it's confusing for us. There are so many vitamins out there. What is the most important one? If you're like me, I don't want to take 10 to 20 pills a day. I just don't. So anyway, Dr. Levin said, Steve, we're working on this. A few years went by, and folks, here we are today. And on the show to talk with us about that, Dr. Neil Levin is here. He's a chiropractor, nutritionist, and high-level advisor to Purity Products. Dr. Levin, I remember that conversation. I do. Welcome back to the show.
16: You know, that's funny. I remember that conversation as well, and you weren't the only one who had asked me that. I've had so many patients over the years ask me just about that. Doc, you know, if you were stuck on a desert island and you could only have one thing, what would it be? Or, Doc, I don't want to take... I'm giving them five or six formulas. Doc, I just want one thing. And this super pill is the answer to that question. I brought that question back to Purity Products and I said, look, this is getting unruly. I mean, I'm giving my patients a multi. I'm giving them fish oil and krill oil. If they're over 45, they need the CoQ10. Mm-hmm. All the multis are underpowered in terms of vitamin D. So I'm giving them vitamin D. The B12s and all these multis are wrong. Folks over 50, 60 can't absorb it. I'm giving them a B12.
15: Right.
16: And it was getting that they're walking out of here with a bag of pills and they're rolling their eyes at me. So I said to Purity, I'm like, guys, we got to come up with one super formula is what I called it. And they came back. It took them about a year to do it.
15: Wow.
16: And they came back with the super pill. And this is the answer. This is your krill oil. It's your fish oil. It's your CoQ10. This has got as much lutein, Steve, as an eye formula, a full 10 milligrams of a very high-end lutein. It's got the astaxanthin for the eyes. Wow. Steve, there's 2,000 international units of vitamin D. This has got the right B12 for folks in their 50s, 60s, 70s to give them that energy that they want. This is the answer. If you're only going to take one thing, hands down, the super pill is it.
15: Well, I remember the conversation very well. And to be fair, it had to have been one of those ding light bulb moments, right? I mean, this is actually huge because there is no other multivitamin on the market, at least I know of, that does this.
16: Yeah, there is none. And, you know, it's like, what do you need to take? Let's check the boxes. What do people have to take? You have to take an omega-3, whether it's fish oil or krill oil.
15: Check.
16: I like both because that's just critical for brain health and heart health, visual health. It makes your skin look great. It makes all the cells of the body work effectively. According to a recent study, 98% of us are low in omega-3s, you must take an omega-3. That's right. In here. You have to take vitamin D. If you're above Atlanta, let's say, you have to take vitamin D because for the whole winter, you're not making any. And then if you slather on the sunscreen in the summer, you're still not making any. And vitamin D is critical for everything. It signals to a tenth of the human genome. It's important for muscle health, eye health, immune health, brain health, happy mood. You want to feel good. It's your vitamin D. You got to get that in there. The average multi, Steve, is going to give you 400 international units. That's a joke. The super pill has a full 2,000 international units.
15: That's huge.
16: Of vitamin D.
15: That's huge.
16: A meaningful dose.
15: Yeah.
16: And the list goes on and on. It's 100 milligrams of CoQ10. It's the right B12. So what I hear from my patients, that let's say they come in on a Monday and they're, you know, have some neck pain or back pain. I want to see them again later in the week. They come in and they're like, wow, doc, this makes a difference. This isn't like a regular multi where you take it and you hope it's going to work.
15: Right.
16: This is like, wow, I feel better. Once people start on the super pill, this is just something they get over and over and over.
15: Well, the way I view this, this is kind of a next generation new frontier of supplementation. It's where one simple pill that you have in your Elite Multi that you're talking about, an Elite Omega-3, you said, with krill oil and fish oil, and then you augment that with the cellular energizers like Coenzyme Q10, talked about astaxanthin and lutein for the eyes and skin, and even ginkgo, which I don't think you mentioned, for brain health. Now, that is a great idea right there, because if we get a little bit older, things slow down. Ginkgo is great for brain health. I mean, does this all surprise you that it's never been done before?
16: You know, I've always been surprised that it hasn't been done before, but, you know, I don't get involved in the intrinsics, but when I talk to Jan over there at Purity, Jason over there, you know, this took them over a year to put together, because to get everything stabilized, because with the fish oil and the krill oil and then the multi, to make everything work just right wasn't easy. But then the benefits are so great. Let's go to this recent study. This is a recent large randomized study. This is on multivitamins.
15: This would be interesting.
16: Right here. The multivitamin they used isn't half the multi we're talking about right now. So this is a randomized, double-blind, placebo-controlled study performed by researchers, Steve, from Wake Forest University School of Medicine in collaboration with Brigham and Women's Hospital in Boston. That's an affiliate of Harvard. So very high-end study. 2,262 older men and women, average age 72. This was published in September 2022, so very recent.
15: Yeah.
16: What the researchers found was nothing less than shocking. They did this study over 3 years. They gave them cognitive tests at baseline. So that's thinking tests. How is this person thinking? Okay. Everybody was normal cognitively when the test began. Mm-hmm. Now, 3 years later, they redid the cognitive test. Some were on placebo, of course. Some were on the multi. The multivitamin slowed cognitive decline, Steve, by 60%.
15: No way.
16: You would have thought this would have been trumpeted from the hilltops, but you know what? The media, they love to come out and pan vitamins. So when, God forbid, a study comes out that doesn't show the vitamin did an amazing job, that's big headlines. Yeah. But this,
15: 60.
16: This is major, and it's from Harvard. It's from Wake Forest, Brigham Young Hospital. It cut down cognitive decline by 60%. So that's just outstanding.
15: That's
16: amazing. Tell you something. The multi we're talking about here, the super pill, is order of magnitudes better. You know, just the nutrients are better. So you asked me about ginkgo before.
15: Yes.
16: So when you combine a multi with ginkgo biloba, which has wonderful support for the brain, along with krill oil and fish oil, incredible support for the brain, B vitamins, so important for the brain. And then you add our elite lutein, which has tons of brain benefits, along with skin benefits and eye benefits. This becomes just an outstanding brain formula, on top of it being great for the heart and energy. The first thing people are going to notice is energy. But this is going to work. This is protecting your brain. We all want to age gracefully. The super pill is going to help you do just that.
15: You mentioned something a while ago, why it took a year to develop this. Purity Products has been around for 25 plus years now, so they don't do anything halfway. I mean, you put the components together, and you want to make sure that it works. And when it does, you want to tell people about it, just like the super pill. It can deliver a multiple mode of action that goes way beyond just a basic multivitamin. And it boils down to what you like to call a difference maker in nutritional technologies. If you can, explain the savings here and why this is so advanced. Because I know savings is so important for so many people out there.
16: Wow, that is like such a great point. Because, you know, people used to complain about the sheer amount of stuff I would give them, right? Mm-hmm. They were also rolling their eyes at my receptionist when she gives them the number for the cost of it. Because if you're talking about, if you go out and buy a very top quality multivitamin, and then you're going to get some krill oil and some fish oil, and you're going to get CoQ10, and the top selling CoQ10 brand is 100 milligrams. We have 100 milligrams right here. Mm-hmm. You're going to get an eye formula with 10 milligrams of a very good lutein, and you're going to get a vitamin D formula and maybe a high end B12.
15: Yeah.
16: I don't see you doing it for less than $200. And you know, the fact that since you're bringing up money, the fact that Purity is letting folks try a full 1 month supply of this for $9.95, I mean, that is really, you know why they do it, Steve?
15: Why?
16: Because they want people to try it. They know this is a superior product. Once people see, wow, this is really a lot better than what I was taking, they're going to want to continue.
15: You know, I think this is a good time to clarify how Purity can claim things like better joint comfort in just 7 days with the Purity Super Pill. Because, hey, let's be honest here. I mean, you can't get this benefit from a regular multi out there. It just doesn't exist. Characterize why adding the omega-3s to Purity Super Pill really leverages the science of these omega-3s from krill to reduce joint pain from exercise and activity in just 7 days.
16: This is a great study. This is double-blind, placebo-controlled out of the Journal of the American College of Nutrition. And Steve, this was done on only 300 milligrams of krill oil. It was a high-end krill oil, but it's 300 milligrams. Mm-hmm. We use 500 milligrams of krill oil, and we use something called phospho-boost krill oil. So what have they done here? They've taken out more of the sea salts, and by doing that, they concentrate up the omega-3s and the phospholipids, and this is a really, really good krill oil. So you're going to get this benefit and then some. So in this study, in just 7 days, the folks that had knee discomfort, and I think these folks, if I remember correctly, were in their 50s. In just 7 days, Steve, they were 28% more comfortable.
15: Wow.
16: And they didn't do anything different. They weren't exercising or using PT or taking NSAIDs. It was they added krill oil.
15: Right.
16: In 30 days, they were 38% more comfortable. Now, researchers didn't stop there. They checked their joint flexibility, their joint functionality, all improved. On top of that, they measured something called C-reactive protein, which is a marker of inflammation, and we want to see that go down. And in this study, the folks on krill oil, C-reactive protein moved nicely in the right direction, showing that not only were people more comfortable, more functional, but their blood levels of this substance C-reactive protein were improved. So all around, tremendous benefit. This happened in 7 days. So I can say unequivocally that if you have joint discomfort, especially knee joint discomfort, because that's what this study was on, this krill oil seems to work just wonderful for making people more comfortable. So if you get this Purity Super Pill and you have the common aches and pains that come along with aging or overuse or being a weekend warrior, once you start to use this for about 7 days, you should feel more comfortable.
15: Well, this is a win-win because if you take something that's going to make you feel better, going to make your joints feel better, you're going to want to exercise and have more activity on top of that. So
16: that's universal. Yeah. When I'm a chiropractor, so I see that all the time. They come in here, they're complaining, I can't exercise. I can't play golf. I can't play tennis. Hiking's not comfortable anymore. I can't play with the grandkids. Everything hurts. And I start adjusting them. And once they feel better, they get back to doing the things they want to do. So yes, any therapy, any intervention that's going to help folks feel more comfortable tends to make them happier. And when you're happier and you're more comfortable, what do? You want to get back to your life, whether it's tennis or golf or hiking or playing with the grandkids or shopping or just doing more things.
15: And I think, Dr. Levin, this is a perfect time to remind our listeners about the great news here in this special offer. 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I'll give out that number here in just a couple of minutes. Let's bring Dr. Neil Levin back online here with us. And as you're talking, I'm sitting here hearing this cash register going off. If I was to go out and swallow all 15 to 20 vitamin pills a day with somewhere between $200 and $300 a month, you've gone through this whole litany.

0: And those are your little blast furnaces. That's where you turn food into cellular energy. Well, one of the linchpins to turn food into cellular energy is CoQ10. Mm-hmm. You need lots of CoQ10 to effectively make your food into cellular energy. Now, when you were 20, Steve, you made oodles of CoQ10. By the time you're 70, that number is cut in half. So when you look at a 70-year-old, they're not really moving like a 20-year-old, right? So but the question becomes, can you by orally ingesting CoQ10 in supplement form, bump your levels back up? And the answer is yes. But CoQ10, it's absorbable, but when you take it with krill oil, it goes up. So by maybe 4 or 5 times better absorbed. Nice. And that's what we have it. We have in this krill oil, fish oil matrix. Now, one other point in CoQ10, for those out there listening that take a statin drug, and you know, a ton of folks over 50 are on statins. They're one of the best-selling drugs out there, and we're not going to pass judgment on statins here, but the point is, if you're using a statin to lower your cholesterol because your doctor told you to, one of the side effects of statins is myalgias, is muscle pain, is discomfort. I see this all the time as a chiropractor. Mm-hmm. Folks come in and they tell me about that. It's widely held belief is that one of the reasons people get these myalgias, these muscle aches and pains from statins, is because it lowers your CoQ10 even more. So if you're taking a statin, it's going to lower your CoQ10. So if you're on statins, you absolutely want a multi that has CoQ10. You want to get that CoQ10 in there. The point is, isn't it nice to know when you're taking the super pill, this also becomes your CoQ10 formula in a very absorbable omega-3 matrix.
1: Exactly. And I'm so glad you addressed that, because the energy factor in this is so vitally important. If you just join us, we're talking to Dr. Neil Levin with Purity Products. You know, one of the many ingredients in here that is a clinically validated nutrient is called lutein. So, I mean, when you consider how much is in the Purity Super Pill multivitamin, Dr. Levin, Purity Super Pill, I would say, at what, 40 times more here? Is that right? That's a big deal.
0: It's funny that you say that, because I was just looking at the supplement facts panel on the leading multi just now when you started asking me this question. Mm-hmm. And they have 0.25 milligram. Wow. We have 10 milligrams. 10. So yes, that's 40 times. That's the difference.
1: Huge.
0: So we have 40 times more lutein, and it's a very special lutein. It's called LuteMax 2020. Lots and lots of studies. Yes, it comes from marigold flowers. Mm-hmm. Yes, it's clinically tested. It's a top lutein in terms of research. And the research is plain. The benefits for vision are amazing. So LuteMax 2020 improves contrast sensitivity. It improves glare threshold. So if you're driving at night and you know that glare that they can hit you in the eyes, that bothersome glare,
1: oh, yeah.
0: This protects the eyes. It protects the eyes from blue light. Blue light is a very big problem. Like if you're looking at your computer, like I am right now, mm-hmm. It's shining blue light in your eyes. Your cell phone, when you're outside, you get a lot of blue. You've heard of blue blockers.
1: Yes.
0: Those sunglasses, one of the things they do is block blue light. Too much blue light puts the kibosh on your sleep. 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
1: Dr. Neil Levin, let's have some fun here. 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
0: All right, I have issues with my knees and my joints. Can the super pill help that?
1: In 7 days, Steve, we went over it a little while ago. 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So yeah, knees, I found in my practice, this is the kind of formula that just pretty much is very joint friendly.
0: All right, considering what we know about Purity Super Pill here, do you have any testimonials that you can share?
1: Oh yeah, this guy's got a fun name, Bebop from Lehigh Valley, Pennsylvania. He's in the age 55 to 64 bracket, rates at 5 stars. He says, best multi. I'm so happy switching to the Purity Super Pill.
0: Wow.
1: Good mix of vitamins, krill and fish oil and CoQ10. Easy to take. I feel better after just a couple of weeks.
0: Give me another one.
1: One nickname, April from Mesa, Arizona. She says, amazing. I'm 65 years old. I feel like I'm in my 30s. People say I look like I'm in my 40s. The Super Pill makes me feel amazing. I love all the Purity products.
0: All right, one more.
1: Here. Sean yeah. T. He says, so much in one pill. Excellent quality. It's easier to take just one pill instead of several. Definitely a plus. I don't have time to count out pills every day, every week. Take one of these and you're good to go. 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More energy, less health issues. 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Amazing value, easy to take, very, very high end. So yeah, this is one of those, once people start on this, they want to continue. This is a great nutrient. And again, for $9.95, absolutely give this a try.
0: Dr. Neil Levin, we've run out of time. I better go and give out that number.
1: Time always flies by, Steve. Thanks for having me.
0: All right, I've got some great news. 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
8: With SRN News, I'm Michael Harrington in Washington. Pakistan's interior minister is in Tehran today. The plan is to restart negotiations between Iran and this country. The visit comes as the U.S. military has been shooting down Iranian drones and missiles over the Strait of Hormuz, Bahrain, and Kuwait all weekend long. Elsewhere, fighting between Israel and Hezbollah continues despite a U.S.-brokered ceasefire. The Revolutionary Guard of Iran says it has been targeting U.S. forces. The S&P has decided not to change its guidelines for including large mega-cap companies in its stock indexes. The committee announced that it considered feedback from market participants but chose to maintain its current criteria for the S&P 500, mid-cap 400, and small-cap 600. Unlike NASDAQ, which recently updated its guidelines to quickly add large companies after the IPOs, the S&P is standing pat. This is
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0: saving Western civilization, one busted leftist narrative at a time. 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
1: Thanks for joining us. It is the Scott Jennings Show. I'm Jennifer Horn. Happy to be filling in today for my friend Scott. He'll be back with you on Monday. And yesterday on the program, actually at this very time, we had the U.S. Attorney for the Southern District of California, Bill Asaley, on this program. And we were talking a little bit about some of the questions over the vote counting and just why California takes so long. It's very funny, as someone who's lived in California my whole life, to actually see the controversy over this election. And that's because people are actually paying attention to California, with Steve Hilton in the governor's race and Spencer Pratt in the LA mayor's race. This has been a problem long plaguing our state, at least for the last almost 10 years now. Federal prosecutors today say that multiple election fraud investigations are underway in California as officials continue slowly to count ballots from this week's primary election. Joining us right now, I want to introduce you to a friend of mine. He is a great assemblyman from right here in California, one of the sane Republican ones that fights the good fight in the state legislature. David Tongiapa is here. You can give him a follow at David Tongiapa, and he represents the 8th Assembly District. David, thank you so much for being with us. Welcome to the Scott Jennings Show.
2: Jen, it's always great to join you. And yeah, it's an honor to be here. Not only that, I love that you had Bill Asaley on yesterday, because I miss him in the legislature. He used to be an assemblyman with us, but I think that's making him a better lawyer because he knows where all the bodies are buried.
1: You know, it's funny, when I was talking to him about this issue with the elections, I said, Bill, you know this. You live through this because you have you were running for office yourself. And look, assemblyman, you are in a district where you won. What was the vote total? Like, I think four people didn't vote for you in your district. What was it again?
2: Yeah, well, we won 95% of the vote.
1: But who's bragging? I mean, come on.
2: Well, I've got to figure out who that other five went to and see what we've got to do to be better.
1: That's right, that you can always strive for more. But, I mean, Bill Asaley, he won some of his races by a very thin margin. And we know that there's been a problem with the voter rolls for a long time in the state, but people are waking up to why it takes so long to count the votes. And the problem, in my mind, assemblymen, are these mail-in ballots, because we are accepting ballots for basically a week after Election Day, as long as they are postmarked. How are you looking at this, and is there room to improve this system in California, which is now kind of making us the laughingstock of the country?
2: Yeah, I'm actually glad that a lot of people are seeing why we're so frustrated with the system in the state of California. People do not feel confident that when you cast a ballot on a Tuesday, the first Tuesday of the month, and then all of a sudden, 30 days later, well, the end results are off by a monumental amount. And so people don't feel confident on that. We have showed that in the California election, a dog has successfully voted in the election. We have seen that there are city council members, like the one from Lodi, actually ran an operation of fraudulent ballots and registration. Not only that, we also have a conviction and a guilty charge that Bill Asaley was able to bring to a lady that was registering homeless people to sign ballots and petitions, and she was registering to their homes. So some of the issues that a lot of people are seeing today is something that Californians have been frustrated for a long time. So I'm actually really glad that this is finally getting the attention, because now we don't sound crazy. Now we don't sound like we're just talking about this stuff. It's like, no, there is an issue. These mail-in ballots, there's a process that needs to be done. And what we have right now is an honor system with a lot of dishonest people that are playing the game. And you can't just say, well, we hope they're doing the right thing when it comes to casting ballots. And in a state like California that has a large scale population of illegal immigrants and people who shouldn't have been here in the first place, there's an issue when you have a honor system. And so we know that there are safeguards that need to be done. I don't believe that we should have same day registration. I do believe that we need some type of address or verification. I almost put out actually this joked video for the amount of people that want to vote for Spencer Pratt was actually kind of insane.
1: Yeah.
2: That Spencer is doing a great job. And I was going to tell him, hey, if you want to vote for Spencer Pratt, here are the laws in California that would allow you to do so. Now, I'm not encouraging it. I'm just simply saying the laws. If you want to go to the city of LA, you can tell them that you live on a park bench. It is illegal for them to ask you for an ID to do it. You can same day register, and they have to give you a ballot. Those are the laws in California. Do we think that that is safe? Probably not. But if you feel motivated and compelled to vote for Spencer Pratt, those are the laws. And if anybody asks you for an ID or an address verification, remind them that it is illegal in the state of California for them to ask for an ID, because those are the ridiculous laws that the state of California have passed.
1: You know, I love that you bring that up, because until something like that happens, where somebody walks in, a Spencer Pratt, a Pratt bro, as they call him, and wants to vote because he lives on a park bench in the city of Los Angeles, these laws will not change, because the Democrats that have been running the state have been getting away with it for such a long time. And, you know, it's so funny to me, the response from Gavin Newsom's press office is just so appalling. Steve Hilton and President Trump have been talking about the slow vote count. Obviously, that is a big issue, and we want to make sure that that vote total stays where it should for Steve Hilton. But Gavin Newsom said, his press office says, I wish I could change things. Now, Assemblyman, he's been in office for 8 years. If he wanted to change something, he had prime opportunity to do that.
2: You're 100% right. I mean, think about this. California is the richest state in the richest country in the history of the world, and they're saying that they can't do something. We are the tech innovative capital of the world, and we have more resources than any other state, than almost all countries in the world, and yet we can't do something. That's wrong to me. Actually, not only is that wrong to me, this is what happens when you have an inept government that simply says that we can't even count ballots properly. And if you can't count ballots properly and do something that's been a normal system for as long as we've had a republic and a democracy, that's the ridiculousness of the state of California that is today. And so this is where, when the governor's just trying to say, I wish I could do something, I don't think he does. No. I think they like this broken system because it makes it very easy to get away with certain things. And if nobody's looking and if nobody's checking, if you don't have an attorney general that wants to demand things, if you don't have a secretary of state that wants to put safeguards in place, and if you don't have a governor or a legislature that wants to mess with their own bottom line, because votes are their bottom line, then there's no reason to change it. And they don't have a reason to do so. But I'm glad, right now, finally, the exposure is coming, showing how ridiculous it is here in California.
1: And they benefit from the fraud, whether it's voter fraud, whether it's the fact that people just feel disenfranchised and stay home. Democrats benefit from that, too. And they also benefit from the fraud financially that has plagued our state. I know you've been watching out for us here in California in the state assembly. We've had a lot of conversation about the fraud that's going on in Minnesota, and now here in California, the fraud and corruption that's been happening in our state. Now, you just worked on a bill, Assembly Bill 1560, which is an anti-corruption bill. It passed the state assembly. Tell us about this one.
2: Well, this was one of my staple pieces of legislation, because I used to think, when I was a citizen, not before I was an elected, and I used to think about, where's the money? Where's everything going? How are we such a powerful economy in the world? How are we the richest state in the richest country? And we have more resources than anywhere else. And there's nothing to show for it. You can't just say you're the fourth largest economy. You should look like it, sound like it, and act like it. And California doesn't. And this is where we found out earlier this year, the governor's former chief of staff has pled guilty to public corruption charges. While she was in her trial proceedings, she was actively soliciting contracts to get paid as a retainer so she could make money for lobbying gigs and government affairs. Not only that, Xavier Becerra's potentially the next governor of California, his chief of staff also pled guilty to corruption. These are major positions. What I want people to realize is that a chief of staff is the direct access to an elected official. They do our scheduling. They do our planning. They tell us when we can eat. I mean, that's how much they control our lives. And these people were caught up in corruption, using the influence that they had of their office to make sure that they can get contracts and solicit money. That is how bad it is in California, that all the way up to the governor's office, we have a verified, convicted case of corruption. And what my bill, AB 1560, did was make a declaration that you are not welcome into the halls of government here in the state of California if you have been charged and convicted of public corruption. Now, I was forced to take some amendments on that bill because I wanted it to be an indefinite ban. They decided not to do that, but we will work on that continuously. And it's where I believe all forms of corruption, all forms of heavy felonies, you should not be able to influence the government because you have been proven to be a bad actor in this system. And so we wanted to make sure that we were bringing accountability and safeguards back so that way the people could know that they don't have a corrupt government, and we're still working on that bill.
1: Trust is what we want. And I think Democrats and Republicans in the state should be forced to vote in. I mean, how could you not vote for that? That is the issue. But some Democrats will vote against it, I'm sure, Assemblyman. In our final moments here with you, this brings on the next topic, which is the Assembly attempt to try to stop Nick Shirley and independent journalists from exposing this fraud. And they are trying to make it very difficult for these people who I think are doing the best work out there to uncover some of the fraud rings that they might be a part of. And it even goes back to Mia Bonta, your colleague in the Assembly, who happens to be the wife of the Attorney General, who says he's serious about cracking down on fraud. Where does this stand today, Assemblyman?
2: So this is what people need to know when they're arguing with people like this, is that this is the worst toxic relationship you could possibly imagine. And so when it comes to the Stop Nick Shirley Act, they're trying to tell us that, no, it's not. We're not doing any of that. All we're doing is expanding a program called Safe at Home, which is supposed to hide the address to make sure that workers feel safe at home. What they don't tell you is all of the expansions that they add to a good program and say, well, now you're just, you know, you're weaponizing this whole thing. They make it to where they can give a penalty to anybody that actually records a nonprofit organization, any organization that's deemed protected by the Attorney General, which is also the author of the bill's husband. And then they name all of that stuff and just call it immigration support services. So this is where they're really lying and getting around it. That bill has passed the Assembly. It is now going to the Senate. And here's the question that people really need to see. They know that there is fraud and waste and corruption in our government. And instead of passing bills to root out the fraud, the waste, and going after those people, the only bill the majority in California is passing is making it harder to videotape those services.
1: I know, it's ridiculous. We're out of time, but Assemblyman David Tongiapa, thank you so much for being with us. Follow him at David Tongiapa. It's the Scott Jennings Show.
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9: Are we going to go to the Old North Bridge where that shot was fired?
10: I've already got tickets.
9: Minuteman National Historic Park?
10: That's where we're headed.
9: Can I look for some Paul Revere silver while we're there?
10: Of course.

0: Charles.
1: King George called us rabble-rousers, rabble in arms. But with God's grace, George Washington and many brave men gave us our country. Soon after, God's grace and a few great men gave us our Constitution. It's been said that the creation of the United States is the greatest political act in history. I'll sign that. In the next two centuries, though, freedom did not flourish. The next revolution, the French, collapsed in a bloody terror, followed by Napoleon's tyranny. There's been no shortage of dictators since in many countries. Hitler, Mussolini, Stalin, Mao, Idi Amin, Castro, Pol Pot. All these monsters began by confiscating private arms, then literally soaking the earth with the blood of tens and tens of millions of their people. Ah, the joys of gun control.
0: Supporting the Second Amendment. This is the Big 1070, The Answer. This is the reason we're called The Right. This is the Big 1070 and FM 103.3, The Answer. Leftist narratives go to die. 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
2: Thanks for joining us. It is the Scott Jennings Show for a Friday. I hope you have a great weekend planned ahead. I'm Jennifer Horn. Happy to be sitting in for Scott Jennings today. You can give him a follow at Jennings Show or Jennings KY. You can find me, Jennifer Horn, on X, Jennifer Horn Radio on Instagram and Facebook. And I cannot believe I am saying this, but Hunter Biden, where's Hunter? He's back in the news once again. And that is because, as Axios described it today, he's staging a reinvention in politics. He's attempting to charm and disarm internet trolls who, saw some pretty bad stuff. We all saw some pretty bad stuff. We saw more of Hunter Biden than maybe some of us have seen of our closest friends, relatives, and loved ones. We've seen a lot of Hunter Biden, a lot of pictures. We've heard a lot about his bad behavior. Well, it seems that he is now trying to revive his image. He even went on, and this is bizarre, and did like a two-hour interview with Candace Owens. Okay. So he's out there trying to talk to people on the right. He's out there trying to revitalize himself, get back into the news. His mom, well, stepmom, Dr. Jill Biden, of course, has that book out. Joe Biden's been out there a little bit. The Biden family is kind of resurging again. Apparently, by the way, Candace Owens apologized and admitted to treating Biden as a caricature rather than as a person. And Biden replied, "It means the world." How emotional and touching. Isn't that sweet? Well, yesterday at the White House, President Trump was asked about whether or not Hunter Biden could run for the presidency in 2028. Cut 28.
3: How would he do, Hunter Biden, in a 2028 Democratic primary?
4: Well, you would think that, you know, past has something to do with winning an election, and I would say his past is not the greatest. Where's Hunter? Remember my Where's Hunter? It became the number one shirt anywhere in the world for about 3 weeks. I'm not going to say bad. I'm sure, you know, hey, if the guy from Maine can do well, I guess Hunter could do well, too, because the guy from Maine is a basket case. And I would say worse than him is the one from Texas. That looks like Alfred E. Newman. I would say that if he can do well, maybe Hunter can do well.
2: Yeah, that is Graham Plattner in Maine that he is talking about, the man with the Nazi tattoo. And James Tallarico, the guy in Texas who thinks that there's multiple genders. And I don't know. He's running his vegan campaign. He's a strange man. For the Senate race, for sure. Now, let's talk about Graham Plattner, because he has done some interviews trying to explain himself. He's really trying to save himself because he knows that he's on his way out of this race. Susan Collins, by the way, must be loving life. She is the incumbent senator from Maine. She doesn't really make Republicans happy. She doesn't really make Democrats happy, but at least she's not this. Cut 14.
5: You referred to the tattoo as my Totenkopf, which is the German word for this particular Nazi symbol. There's other reporting in Jewish Insider in October in which an anonymous acquaintance says you used that same phrase. Did you know what this tattoo was about before last October when you said you first became aware of it?
6: No, I did not. And I also think it's important to note that it's very likely, and I think that she is that same source. She's the person who's been telling people this from the beginning. And it's a, so I feel like, you know, we're kind of rehashing the thing we've been through.
2: All right. That was Graham Plattner on MS Now, and basically, again, denying that he knew he had a Nazi tattoo on his chest. Now, that means one of two things. Either you have a really bad substance abuse problem and you're out there getting tattoos willy-nilly, or you are a Nazi. Those are the two things it means. One or the other. You either pick that tattoo knowingly, or you're so drunk that you don't know and you wake up one day and then immediately look at your chest and go, I better get that thing covered up fast. He did not do any of those things. And now he's blaming this woman he had a relationship with, calling her a GOP operative. Look, a GOP operative did not make him write anti-Semitic things. It did not make him write racist things. It did not make him treat women poorly. It did not make him go on Kick and send nasty pictures to people that might have been underage. Didn't make him do any of those things. So I would say Graham Plattner has to look in the mirror and decide what's best for him. But here's my message to Republicans. Stop trying to drive this guy out of the race. They're trying fast. Democrats are now going to try to get him out of the race. Give a break to Susan Collins. She may not be the greatest, but she's a Republican and she votes with us some of the time. So you know what? If this is who Democrats want to try to twist their souls to vote for, let them do it. I'm probably the only one on talk radio telling you to just let this guy stay in the race. But let you know, if this is the best Democrats can do, by all means, let's watch and pop our popcorn and see how they can convince themselves that it is okay to vote for this guy because they hate Trump. I'm Jennifer Horn. There's more up ahead. This is the Scott Jennings Show.
0: If the leftists haven't had enough yet, there's more. This is the Scott Jennings Show.
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12: Breaking news this hour from townhall.com. I'm Michael Harrington. They're trying for peace again in Iran. Pakistan's interior minister is on the scene, attempting to restart negotiations between Iran and this country. The visit comes as the U.S. military has been swatting down drones and Iranian missiles all over the Middle East over the weekend. The Trump administration says the time for peace is now. Doug Burgum, the Secretary of Interior, says he did a ride-around in Washington, D.C. with park police, determining problems that got to be fixed up ahead of the 250th celebrations this summer.
13: We did have the jurisdiction to come in directly with the U.S. Park Police. This is a separate form by George Washington in 1791. These are the elite police of the Washington, D.C. metro area. They had been defunded under Biden, almost like a big blue metro, and they'd had all of their authorities taken away. I did a ride around with them, and I found out they couldn't even pursue bad guys. I'm like, I was a governor. It'd be like having a highway patrol. You pull somebody over, they drive away, and you just let them drive away after you pulled them over for a violation because you were not allowed to pursue them. Right. Some of these things made no common sense.
12: He was a guest on the Salem Radio Network. Three high-profile guests due in New York City Monday night for Game 3 of the NBA Finals.
14: President Trump will be at his golf club, Trump National, in Bedminster, New Jersey this weekend. On Monday, he's scheduled to head into New York City to Madison Square Garden to catch the NBA Finals.
15: I think the Knicks have an amazing team, the way they played. Started off slow and it just got stronger and stronger.
14: The Knicks will host the San Antonio Spurs in Game 3. Also scheduled to attend, New York City Mayor, Democrat Socialist Zoran Mamdani.
12: That's correspondent Laura Winters. British Prime Minister Keir Starmer is hosting the Ukrainian president, the French president, and the German leader today. They're discussing ongoing support for Ukraine and an end to the invasion of the Russians. More on these stories at townhall.com.
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12: Anthropic is proposing the top AI companies coordinate a way to pause the development of advanced AI systems if they become too dangerous. The company behind the Claude chatbot family says the technology is improving so quickly there's a risk humans could lose control of it. In a blog post, Anthropic suggests giving the world an option to slow down or temporarily pause AI development. The company plans to research ways to implement the idea, noting that AI models are getting faster, doubling their task capacity about every 4 months. Health workers in Mugabe, the epicenter of Congo's Ebola outbreak, say they're working with little pay or rest. The mining town attracts a huge number of laborers for large gold mines who live in crowded mining camps, making the transmission of the disease much easier. The virus spreads through close contact with sick or diseased patients' bodily fluids. Congolese authorities say there's almost 500 confirmed deaths. This is townhall.com. A federal judge in Washington has blocked a plan to loosen rules for fishing red snapper in the Atlantic, halting what was expected to be the longest recreational snapper season in years.
18: The issue pits recreational anglers against commercial fishermen and activists. The dispute highlights tensions over science and the Trump administration's rollback of environmental regulations. Florida Governor Ron DeSantis and others sought to manage the fishery, but NOAA's permits were challenged in court. The ruling has sparked backlash, with commercial fishermen worried about their future.
12: Correspondent Ron Taylor. Today is Sunday, June the 7th. It's the 158th day of 2026. On this date in history, 1776, Richard Henry Lee of Virginia offered a resolution to the Continental Congress stating, quote, that these United Colonies are, and of a right ought to be, free and independent states. You know what happened next. More on these stories at townhall.com.
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2: Here we are. Thanks for joining us. It is the Scott Jennings Show. I'm Jennifer Horn in for Scott today. Very happy to be with you. I host the Morning Answer on Salem Radio in Los Angeles, AM 870, AM 590, The Answer. And happy to be filling in for my friend Scott, who will be back with you on Mondays, back next week. Now, speaking of Los Angeles, just off the shore of California, the Secretary of the Interior and the Secretary of Energy, Chris Wright, they had a little meeting today to talk about Gavin Newsom's policies and what the Trump administration is doing to get around them. Take a listen. This is Doug Burgum from earlier today, Cut 25.
27: Everybody needs to know in California, the reason you're paying more for gasoline than anybody else in the lower 48, more for diesel, is because of the state policies. It's not because of some war overseas. It's because of the policies that the state of California has. And of course, it's just going to get worse. They're regulating refineries out of existence. There used to be 40 refineries in California. Then it was 8, then 7, then 6. They're putting so much pressure. So California not only imports, as Chris said, 60% of their oil from foreign countries. That is a absolute national security risk. The number one importer into California on February 1st of this year, 2026, was Iraq. So California has a policy. They've turned themselves into an energy desert, an energy island.
2: That was Secretary Doug Burgum, Secretary of the Interior, talking about the problems that California faces because of our reliance on foreign oil when we have a whole plethora of resources right here in our state and in this country. Thought it would be a great day to talk to my friend. Mark Morano is here. He is the editor-in-chief of Climate Depot, which you should check out all the time for all the latest news. At Climate Depot is where you can find him on X. And Mark, it is great to see you. Thanks so much for joining us, and welcome to the Scott Jennings Show.
28: Thank you. Thanks a lot, Jennifer. Happy to be on.
2: All right. So you heard from Secretary Burgum right there criticizing the policies of Governor Gavin Newsom. And this is part of the Trump administration's policy to start unleashing our energy, our natural resources, our own oil, so that we're not dependent on all these other countries. What do you make of that? It's on federal properties offshore, so that's not under Gavin Newsom's domain, but there will be some pushback.
28: What's funny is if we're a little further offshore, closer to China, Gavin Newsom would have no problem with the low environmental standards of China and no problem importing that energy. Because in the end, what Gavin Newsom's all about is an accounting trick on paper to say, look, we're trying to achieve net zero. Well, they outsource most of their energy from foreign nations. It's completely bonkers. Just to give you, and Doug Burgum went through the list, but 40 refineries in California, down to 8, down to 6, with the two most recent leaving. He has run California energy policy as imposing Soviet-style quotas on the entire energy grid.
2: Yeah.
28: It's because of policies against gas-powered cars, against the policies against offshore drilling, against all kinds of policies against on energy extraction on land. We saw the way the fires and the, you know, the rebuilding have been handled. California is a cluster F under this, under his administration and most of the California governors of recent years. And this is what the federal government is now being forced to essentially invoke, you know, wartime powers to try to overcome this. And he said something else that was incredibly important. This is a national security risk. When you look at the military airports in California, when you look at the strategic location on the coastline, and you have a state that is just literally going around and stifling off energy and making it more reliant on international sources of energy. And by the way, he loves to think of himself, Newsom, as a head of state. He's met with the Chinese premier, essentially signing California and China climate agreements when California is not even its own nation state, which, by the way, I live in Virginia. I'd be happy to see California secede if you guys ever want to push that and, you know, leave the United States. But sorry, but that's, it's irrelevant. But
2: you're going to have to give me a spare bedroom then, Mark, if that's the case. I don't want to fall off into the ocean. Well, you know, you make some great points. And for people who are not familiar, you've been doing this for a long time at Climate Depot, kind of tamping down. I mean, President Trump calls it the green new scam, but you've been talking about how environmentalists have been running not just the state of California, but the government for a long time, making these ridiculous decisions for problems that they are in many ways manufacturing. And the Trump administration has been coming in there. And yesterday, this announcement, a $700 million investment in coal plants. That's enough to have environmentalists, you know, getting into a bunker and hiding out. But this is the way that America can unleash our own energy and our own prosperity, right?
28: Absolutely. The, when you're talking about national security, the number one issue is domestic energy supply. And by the way, the number one energy supply for national security happens to be coal. And secondly, coal, the United States has the largest reserve of coal in the world. We're the Saudi Arabia of coal. And President Trump just yesterday as well with Doug Burgum announced that they're going to be doing a wartime production act, invoking an old Cold War era law that's essentially going to revitalize coal. Now, remember, we dealt with under Biden and O'Biden, there you go, over Obama and Biden, we dealt with 12 years of the war on coal. And we have, you know, even at one point, the EPA director under President Biden actually said there's no war on coal. And behind her, she had a poster celebrating the war on coal and stopping coal. So that is one of the biggest things is, you know, national security. And the big thing about coal, which is what President Trump is doing to try to bypass things that Gavin Newsom is doing, is that coal is not subject to a global price. Like oil, we can drill as much oil as we want. Unless the U.S. government nationalizes our oil industry, we're still going to be subject to the global oil market price. So if there's conflict in the Middle East, oil goes up. Coal does not have that problem. And President Trump recognizes that. Doug Burgum recognizes that. Chris Wright recognizes that. Lee Zeldin at EPA recognizes that. And we have the most pro, I shouldn't even say pro-American, pro-friendly, but this is the most pro-energy administration in the history of the country. You know how bad it is? CNN was forced to admit that the U.S. is now drilling more oil than any country in the history of the planet. And that's despite Gavin Newsom's best effort as the largest state to try to stop that.
2: It's just amazing. And just switching gears for a second, too. You know, we have this war of affordability that Democrats have tried to launch against President Trump. And we started the show last hour with the new jobs report, which has been incredible to see the U-turns on energy that the Trump administration has made from the Biden administration. Talk to us about what you think the gas prices will do. Do you see them coming down? I know for the midterms we want them to. This conflict in Iran going longer than I think the president is comfortable with at this moment. In our final moment, how do you see gas prices turning around as we go into the summer? Do you? Or are they going to continue to go up?
28: Well, it all depends. That's the answer to that. I mean, they have dropped recently, surprisingly. It all comes down to the Strait of Hormuz. If we can get that strait open and we can get the flow of oil, even just the announcement, I shouldn't say the announcement, because how many times have we announced it's open? Even once the ships start flowing and we get back to, you know, pre-war levels, I think because oil is a speculative futures market, the price could come down almost immediately. Now, getting back down all the way, could take some months. I don't know even if the war is Strait of Hormuz and open tomorrow, if it'd be lower than it was, but I think we could go a long way, 75% drop. But we have to get the Strait of Hormuz open. Without the Strait of Hormuz, to say we keep in the stalemate, I think it's looking very grim to have any substantial changes in the oil. Now, I will say that one of the things you'll see a lot of these energy analysts predicting gloom and doom, oh, the infrastructure of Kuwait, Saudi Arabia, the United Arab Emirates has been damaged. It's going to take 7 years. These are some of the wealthiest countries in the history of the planet.
2: That's right.
28: And they're going to have means, motive, and opportunity to literally invest everything and throw all of their resources at rebuilding everything and getting the oil infrastructure back up and running. So I think all those, you know, those predictions are pessimistic. The only thing that's stopping us right now is the Strait of Hormuz has to be reopened. Okay. That's my message. And once that happens, I think this issue like melts away.
2: It's unleashed. And I think everything else that President Trump has done for the economy will start to feel it as that happens. Yeah. Mark Morano, always great to see you. Give him a follow at Climate Depot. Want you to also check out the website. Great information there. You can link to all of Mark's books as well. 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That's ClimateDepot.com. Thanks so much, Mark. I'm Jennifer Horn.
28: Thank you, Jennifer.
2: This is the Scott Jennings Show.

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4: 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The Answer. Straight talk without the bluster. When you positively need the truth, this is where you come. The Scott Jennings Show.
9: I'm going to promise you common sense. I'm going to promise you the truth. And I'm going to promise you that I will give you sometimes a little bluster. Scott never does that. But every once in a while, you need a little bluster, especially on a Friday. I'm Jennifer Horn. Happy to be sitting in for my friend Scott Jennings. He will be back with you next week. Follow him in the meantime at Jennings Show. Now, I love the story of a good hypocrite. And you know, guys, everybody has been a little hypocritical in their lives. I have, you have, everybody has. But it's different when you have a public forum. And it's different when you've spent a lot of time clutching your pearls about a certain issue and then you get caught. Seattle, which has turned into a, I mean, it's always been the wild, wild west of liberalism, but now it seems like it's just a lunatic factory up in the Pacific Northwest. The mayor of Seattle, and it's a gorgeous city, one of my favorites, but the Seattle mayor, Katie Wilson, last year urged residents to boycott Starbucks. Now, look, conservatives have boycotted Starbucks before. They were coffee bean and tea leaf all the way. I don't know. I don't get too involved with these boycotts unless they really are offensive. But the mayor wanted her residents of Seattle to boycott Starbucks. A big deal, since Starbucks is from Seattle. And Seattle, like, they're the coffee culture and the coffee capital of the country. Well, she asked her residents to boycott, but then guess what? She got caught walking into Starbucks buying her latte. Now, she hasn't commented on whether or not she thinks the boycott should continue, but she did just admit that she had the pleasure of visiting the Pike Place Market Starbucks, and she ordered a blueberry muffin latte, which was a staff creation. Oh boy, she's a foo-foo drinker. She did an interview that was published this week on a local Fox affiliate there, and the

0: anchor asked if she is still supporting the boycott of Starbucks, she said, quote, I guess I broke my own boycott. And yeah, but I don't know. What do you want me to say about that? I want you to say you were thirsty, Katie. That's what I would like you to say, because you ask people to do silly boycotts for silly reasons, and then all of a sudden, you're thirsty, you need a blueberry muffin latte, and you have to go into that Starbucks, and you get caught. So apparently she was upset because Starbucks was not going to do union support. She wanted to support a unionizing of the Starbucks in her area. She declared that the boycott would begin last summer. She saw the barista picket line. She said, I'm not buying Starbucks. You shouldn't either, to the Seattle Times. Well, now she has changed her mind. Isn't it funny how leftists do this? The hypocrisy can be seen all over the place, not just in Seattle, not just here in California, but in Washington, D.C., where Alexandria Ocasio-Cortez also has shown herself to be a bit of a hypocrite. Cut 19.
1: Behavior reported by Grim Platner in this New York Times article, trapping a woman in a room, being physically...
2: Yeah, I mean, as you all know, this all kind of just came out. I've been doing legislative business on the floor, so I need to dig into everything further before commenting on it. Yeah, because I think this reporting just recently came out, so I just want to make sure that I am fully read up on it before I comment on it.
3: Generally about Platner, are you concerned by what you've seen so far? Does he offer voters more of an explanation? Does he need to offer voters more of an explanation?
2: I mean, I think I have to read up on this latest reporting. You know, I think everyone, when we run for office, our responsibilities to our constituents and to the people of, for me, New York 14, in this case, for the people of Maine.
0: Just drink the coffee, AOC. Just like Katie Miller, she just had to go into that Starbucks. The draw was too strong. That's exactly what we're going to see with AOC. AOC is going to have to figure out a way that she votes for Graham Platner if he is the nominee, because she couldn't dare vote for one of those big bad Republicans, right? All right, now here's how you call out the hypocrisy. One of my favorite cabinet secretaries in the Trump administration, Scott Bessent. Well, he went after Senator Wyden. Take a listen. Cut 20.
4: Senator Wyden has mendaciously slandered the Treasury building in an attempt to cover up his son having an investment meeting with Jeffrey Epstein to ask for funding. Thank you.
5: Mr. Chairman?
6: Yes.
5: Let's be clear here. Nobody is interested in the ramblings of a capo in the most corrupt regime in American history.
0: Okay, wait. Actually, yes, we are interested. Does your son have ties to Jeffrey Epstein, Senator? Because that's what I think we want to know. You can't say we don't have interest in Epstein. Everybody's had interest in Epstein. Are you kidding me? Everybody has. You guys were dying for those papers and the reports to be leaked out, and now you don't care because Trump. Oh, yeah, yeah. This is the hypocrisy of the left. So you know what? Let's call them out for drinking the coffee and for supporting Nazis and being crazy. I'm Jennifer Horn. This is the Scott Jennings Show.
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10: With SRN News, I'm Michael Harrington in Washington. Pakistan's interior minister is in Tehran today. The plan is to restart negotiations between Iran and this country. The visit comes as the U.S. military has been shooting down Iranian drones and missiles over the Strait of Hormuz, Bahrain, and Kuwait all weekend long. Elsewhere, fighting between Israel and Hezbollah continues despite a U.S. brokered ceasefire. The Revolutionary Guard of Iran says it has been targeting U.S. forces. The S&P has decided not to change its guidelines for including large mega-cap companies in its stock indexes. The committee announced that it considered feedback from market participants but chose to maintain its current criteria for the S&P 500, mid-cap 400, and small-cap 600. Unlike NASDAQ, which recently updated its guidelines to quickly add large companies after the IPOs, the S&P is standing pat. This is
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15: 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The Answer. Leftist arguments with truth and common sense. They hate that. This is the Scott Jenny Show.
0: They sure do. Common sense doesn't last long on the left in this country, but we're glad to have you where we deliver common sense to the American people. This is the Scott Jennings Show. I'm Jennifer Horn. Happy to be filling in for Scott. He'll be back with you next week. In the meantime, it is time to check in with a friend of mine. Congressman Kevin Kiley has a very interesting story to tell. He represents California's 3rd District in the United States House of Representatives. And Congressman Kiley, welcome in to the Scott Jennings Show. Great to have you here.
17: Great to be with you. Thanks for having me.
0: So let's talk about the attempt to, well, they did redistrict California. I think it could still be challenged because there is no way that you could argue it was not redistricted using race as part of the criteria. But you've been a thorn in the side of Gavin Newsom. I think it is fair to say. And he and his team were looking at your congressional district as one that they'd love to knock out and give to Democrats. And you did something really interesting. You changed your party preference. No party preference. You're an independent by all accounts. Tell us how you did it and give us the results, because you had a big win this week, my friend.
17: So we made a little bit of history in this new sixth district in California, and you're absolutely right. Gavin Newsom has been targeting me in every way possible. Even last election in 2024, his own staff member ran against me, although we won by 45,000 votes. And so that didn't work out so well for him. So, you know, he ended up gerrymandering the map in California. But, you know, it's just a testament to the hubris of politicians who engage in gerrymandering, that they think they can just, you know, move the lines around on the map and pick your representative for you. But the voters in my area are have something else in mind. You know, they're not going to let political insiders choose their representative for them. So in this primary, as the results are right now, I'm in first place. This will be history making for an independent to advance in first place in a California primary. And we fully intend to make history again this November.
0: I think it's incredible. And here's what's even more of an interesting piece. You had a Republican and a Democrat running against you, and it's neck and neck right now. We don't know how this thing will go, but the last time I checked, the Republican was ahead by just a bit. And so wouldn't it be interesting if Gavin Newsom wanted to get a conservative out of that spot, if it's Kevin Kiley, who's, and I'll use air quotes here, an independent, and then a Republican challenger. Well, Gavin Newsom has double Fs on that attempt to redistrict Republicans out of a seat.
17: Yeah, I mean, from the way I see it, no matter who my opponent is in November, we're planning to win. And so I fully, you know, intend to overcome this attempt to deprive our area of representation, regardless of who the opponent is. And it is true that, you know, in California's top two system, you know, you can get all kinds of different possibilities. We'll see how the late vote counting goes. You know, it's crazy in California. We still have probably roughly half the votes to count in my district. The election was 3 days ago, but we'll see how the remaining count goes. But we're confident that I'm going to advance to the top two.
0: Let's talk about that, because the slow counting makes people lose faith in the system. President Trump has already been talking about this. He says California could be up to the funny business again. Steve Hilton, gubernatorial candidate, is having a press conference today dealing with this. We look like the laughingstock of the nation, and it's not new to us. We've dealt with this for the last several election cycles, waiting and waiting and waiting, 37 days till election results are certified. What are you doing? I know you're looking into trying to create some legislation that will make this go faster. What are you up to, Congressman?
17: Yeah, exactly. And you're right. It is so embarrassing for our state. And it's not just me saying it. It's people on all sides who are watching this nationally and saying, what in the world is wrong with California, where their state politicians can't even manage to do the most simple administrative task of a democracy, which is to count votes. And it has all kinds of negative ramifications. It erodes trust in the process. It creates instability and uncertainty. And yes, it's just embarrassing for our state. Mm-hmm. And by the way, you know, those who are in charge in California, they'll say, oh, no, this is about voter access. This is about voter integrity or what have you. Then why is it that every single other state manages to count their votes in a timely way? Whether it's a Democrat state like Massachusetts or a Republican state like Florida, they get the results on election night. So it's not a Democrat-Republican thing. It's just the unique incompetence of California state government. So we have a bill that we've introduced in the House called the Election Results Accountability Act, which simply says enough is enough. You know, you got to count your votes in a timely fashion.
0: Yeah, I think it's really ridiculous. I was talking to Steve Hilton earlier today on the morning show that I host in Los Angeles, and he was saying that there's a county in California, Ventura County, where they only have like 80,000 plus votes to count, and they're not even going to be releasing another number drop until Tuesday. Today's Friday. Those are the kinds of things where you go, okay, is it staffing issues? Obviously, another piece of this is that we accept ballots that were postmarked on election day for 7 days after. So this is why I think when we talk about the low number of voter turnout and low turnout elections, people lose faith and they just say, I'm not going to do it. I don't trust the system.
17: Well, sure. I think that it does breed distrust when people exercise their, you know, right as a citizen to vote, carry out their civic duty, and then they expect to learn what happened and to be able to find out who won. But then it's one person who's ahead on election night, and then maybe it changes multiple times over the course of the next month. You know, people have moved on with their lives, and then suddenly they get to find out, you know, a month after they vote, oh, by the way, this is who won.
0: Right.
17: And think about it from the perspective of the candidates. If you're in a close race, you're basically going through torture. I mean, you have one result on election night, and then maybe every few days you get these incremental updates over the course of the next several weeks, wondering, okay, am I going to be a city councilor or a school board member or a state legislator or a member of Congress? Do I need to start organizing my staff and training and going to orientation and all of these things? I mean, it's just nuts. It is a failure of government performance at the most basic level.
0: On a whole, want to ask you about what you are going to be focusing on in the next few months in Congress. I know we'll have some breaks going on, certainly, but there is a real challenge, I think, for Republicans. You're an independent now, to message some of the successes that have happened over the last 2 years. Democrats are still touting this message of affordability. I think you look at the job numbers, you look at where the economy is. I don't think that we are having an economic crisis. We need to get gas prices down, certainly, but I think people are starting to feel it. I think Democrats might need more. What do you think the balance of power looks like as we move into this midterm cycle into November?
17: Well, I do think that making life more affordable needs to be the central focus. Mm-hmm. And that is particularly true, as you know, Jen, for those of us in California.
0: Sure.
17: Where we have the highest cost of living in the entire country. So we're talking about highest gas prices in the country by far, highest electricity rates. We're in the top three when it comes to groceries and housing and water. So if you're in California, then life is a lot more unaffordable than if you're in any other state, which is not to minimize the struggles that people are experiencing elsewhere. But it's to say that actually the most high impact thing that I can do as a member of Congress from California is to try to counteract some of the policies in our state that have caused the cost of living to explode. So for example, I have a bill to cap how high the state's gas tax can be, saying mm-hmm. that there's no reason that any state should have to have a gas tax over 50 cents.
0: Because ours in California goes up, it's going up again in July.
17: Right, it's going up for 2 more cents. So mm-hmm. this would actually put a cap and it would give immediate relief and it would prevent politicians in California from raising the price of gas again, or expanding domestic energy, or for example, you know, the Newsom had a ban on gas-powered cars that I introduced a bill
0: right.
17: to reverse, and we actually got that passed with bipartisan support and signed into law. So that's gone away. People can drive the car of their choice. There's a lot we could do. There's more we could do at the federal level as well. We did pass a bipartisan housing bill that will help with housing affordability. Of course, the tax relief that was passed is going to be particularly beneficial to Californians because we quadrupled the state and local tax deduction in addition to increasing things like the child tax credit, the adoption tax credit, and making Social Security tax-free for most seniors. So these are really important things from an affordability perspective, but certainly, you know, folks are continuing to struggle and we need to address it in every way we can.
0: So as a governing body, what are the House of Representatives going to be working on in the next? Is there anything that they're going to be pushing for before the November midterms, or is this pretty much just stay low, start working and get yourself reelected?
17: Well, there's actually a lot on our plate. I mean, we've got the annual appropriations bills.
0: Sure.
17: We just had one of them last night dealing with agriculture. There's the issue of FISA that continues to be, you know, contentious, where there's a balance between national security and civil liberties concerns. There's the issue of border funding. And the housing bill still needs to be finalized between the House and the Senate. And then I think there's a lot of other legislation that we really ought to move forward. I've got bills that I'm working on related to education. I'm the chair of the K-12 Education Subcommittee. I mentioned this election reform bill that would speed up vote counting in California, bills like the Lower Gas Tax Reduction Act that I've introduced. in addition to a number of others. So I think that, you know, there's plenty that we can do even within the relatively condensed time frame in an election year. And the way I see it, you know, we can't afford to waste any day that we have the opportunity to, especially for, you know, those of us in California, when there's so much wrong with the direction of our state. So anything that I can do to counteract that here, I think, you know, I want to make sure I take advantage of it.
0: Yeah, actually getting some work done. Congressman Kevin Kiley is with us. He represents California's 3rd Congressional District. You can follow him at Rep. Kiley. And in our final moments here, I was very happy to see that the Senate just funded CBP. They funded ICE through the end of Trump's term. That has been such a point of contention, especially in a state like California or any of the border states where you really see the fentanyl, the drugs, and all of the issues that are still coming across our border, even though the people have really stopped. I mean, that's slowed down, but certainly there are still cartels that are running. And Congressman, this is really important that funding means something.
17: Well, it is important to recognize, as you just said, that we have had a 180-degree turnaround at the border. And it's one of those things where sort of once the problem doesn't exist in the dramatic way that it did before, it kind of, you know, is not top of mind anymore. And so, you know, we, you know, tend to have short memories and forget what a crisis the border was just a few years ago, where you had unprecedented numbers of people coming over, 10 million plus coming over, known terrorists coming over, human trafficking, unaccompanied children, fentanyl, and all the rest of it. So that has been a major success, you know, of Congress and the administration is bringing that essentially to a standstill. Now, it is rather unfortunate that we have not been able to find bipartisan support for an appropriations bill to provide funding going forward. Mm-hmm. I think that there's many things that we, and I'm one of them, that should have been possible to do that along with having some common sense reforms to interior immigration enforcement that are supported by people on both sides of the aisle. So I'm still hopeful and advocating for something like that to come together.
0: Well, we appreciate you and your fight for sure for our state of California and the country. Representative Kevin Kiley is with us. He represents California's 3rd District. You can give him a follow at Rep. Kiley. Congressman Kiley, thanks so much for being with us. Have a great weekend. I'm Jennifer Horn. There's more up ahead. It is the Scott Jennings Show.
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23: 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This is the Big 1070 and FM 1033, The Answer. Fighting the left with the best weapon we have, common sense. 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
0: Here we are. Thanks for joining us. It is the Scott Jennings Show. I'm Jennifer Horn. Happy to have you along on this Friday. Scott will be back next week. You can give me a follow at Jennifer Horn. I'd love to be with you on Twitter, Jennifer Horn Radio on Instagram and Facebook, and Scott Jennings, Jennings KY on X, or Jennings Show as well. Now, a little bit of breaking news to share with you. President Trump's envoys, Steve Witkoff and Jared Kushner, have traveled to the National Lab. This sounds scary to me. In Oak Ridge, Tennessee on Thursday for consultations with the team of technical experts that could play a role in nuclear negotiations with Iran. This is being reported today by Axios. The White House is trying to reach a memorandum of understanding with Iran to end the war and begin in-depth nuclear negotiations, and wants to have experts at the ready should those talks be launched. Now, as that is going on, a potential peace deal between Iran and the United States hinges on the Trump administration agreeing to release, are you ready, $24 billion in frozen Iranian assets. I'm going to say that's a no. I'm going to say, I know that's what they're going to want. And I know President Trump is going to have to be in a bad situation. But unless they hand over every bit of nuclear matter, I don't know that you can start handing money back. The Barack Obama days of filling up a plane full of cash and then sending it to an Iran that just says, oh yeah, we're not going to have a nuke, those days are over. We need to make sure that this is an Iran who has been cut down if you're going to start to release these sanctions. And they're going to need the money, because the country of Iran has been bankrupted by all of the activities of the United States, thanks to the United States. Now, they want those assets released, according to a top Iranian official. They warned that the U.S. would enter into a dark corridor should it resume fighting. What does that mean, a dark corridor? The negotiations, they say, are at a deadlock, and President Trump must break the deadlock, according to the Supreme Leader, well, and a military advisor to the Supreme Leader. He did an interview in Tehran saying that the ball is in Trump's court. Iran repeatedly demanded the release of $12 billion in frozen funds as soon as this interim agreement is signed with the U.S. and another $12 billion at a later stage. How do you feel about that, about this money being released? For me, this is one of those things that make me think, we can't do that. We need the Strait of Hormuz opened. We need the mines removed. We need them to stop with the tolls and the nonsense. Step away from the strait. That has to be opened up. That has to be available to the global economy, basically global shipping, to get through there. That's number one. We know that we've degraded their military. We know that their navy is gone. We know that their air support is gone. They've been really knocked down several notches when it comes to their military might. But they do still have the nuclear dust, as President Trump likes to talk about. And they do have friends who are evildoers out there, like China, who would like to help bolster them. So to just hand over cash right away, I don't think President Trump is going to fall for that. So then how do you open up the strait and move away from this with the degraded Iran? That's the question. U.S. officials are concerned right now, as they should be, that unfreezing funds at this stage could remove their leverage point over Iran. They're broke. The people are broke. Trump has demanded that any agreement appear stronger than the nuclear deal struck in 2015 by Obama, and to avoid anything that could be construed as handing over pallets of cash, as we just talked about. He criticized President Obama. He is not going to do that. Now, here's what this advisor to the Ayatollah said. He said he wants to release frozen Iranian assets. He framed the demand as a trust-building measure. I'm sorry, there is no trust-building measure with Iran. They are known terrorists who want to kill the West. They want to kill the Jews. They want to kill America. So for me, there is no trust. You just have to have a deal with strict stipulations and oversight. He warned against return to war, saying that Iran will drag the war beyond the Persian Gulf if the U.S. resumes the conflict, potentially expanding military operations from the Strait of Hormuz. He talked about a potential meeting with Trump and the Ayatollah. He didn't answer a question about that, and he didn't answer a question about the Ayatollah's health and how he is actually functioning as a decision maker in the country. And then he reiterated the claim of sovereignty over the Strait of Hormuz. All of these things make a deal with Iran dead on arrival. This is a sticky wicket. This is the thing that we knew President Trump would have to deal with, to try to figure out how you get these more extremists out of the way and you start dealing with the people who are actually a little more sane in Iran, who represent the will of the people. That's going to be the project of the administration this weekend. I can tell you that much. All right. Thanks so much for joining us. I am Jennifer Horn. Happy always to be, and have a great weekend. It is the Scott Jennings Show.
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0: Hey, it's Scott Jennings with a message about healthcare. The message is simple. It keeps getting more expensive and more confusing, but I have good news. There is an alternative. It's called Crowd Health. I recently made friends with the CEO of Crowd Health. His name is Andy Schoonover. He told me the question that he hears most is, what happens if something big comes up with my health? He told me a story about a woman, in fact, who tore her ACL playing pickleball. The hospital wanted $24,000. Crowd Health stepped in. They connected her with a top orthopedic surgeon. 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
1: 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This documentary exposes how the classroom didn't just evolve. It was intentionally designed, standardized, and centralized. 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It calcified. 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
4: Breaking news this hour from townhall.com. I'm Michael Harrington. The Pakistani Interior Minister is in Tehran today trying to start new negotiations between Iran and the U.S. to end the war. The visit comes as the American military has been swatting down Iranian missiles and drones all over the Middle East all this weekend. Nebraska Republican Senator Pete Ricketts says he's just back from a forum in Singapore, and he outlines the highlights.
5: It really was a great opportunity to meet with our Indo-Pacific allies, and in particular, Secretary Hegseth gave a great speech about how we want to work with our partners and allies. We need them to step up. And then he gave shout-outs to all the countries that are stepping up. Japan, for example, is increasing their defense spending, and they are changing their laws so they can sell, for example, ships to our allies in the region. Korea is stepping up their defense spending. They want to take over more responsibility for their defense.
4: He spoke to the Salem Radio Network. Correspondent Judy Walker reports on Australia's third fatal shark attack in 4 weeks.
6: A shark attack in Australia kills a spearfisher Saturday. It's the country's third fatal shark attack in 4 weeks. Police say the 35-year-old was spearfishing with family in Western Australia. Authorities suspect a 15-foot white shark was responsible. This spate of fatalities is unusual in a country that averages just under 3 shark deaths a year. On May 24th, a spearfisher was attacked on the Great Barrier Reef. A week earlier, a 13-foot white shark fatally mauled another spearfisher. In January, a 12-year-old boy died after he was mauled by a bull shark in Sydney Harbor. I'm Julie Walker.
4: The Nigerian army says that it has freed nearly 400 people abducted by the Muslim terror group Boko Haram in southern Borno today. That's in the northeastern part of the country. The operation was conducted in the Mandaren Mountains. More on these stories at townhall.com.
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4: The S&P has decided not to change its guidelines to include large mega-cap companies inside its stock indexes. The index committee announced it considered feedback from market participants, but chose to maintain its current criteria for the S&P 500, mid-cap 400, and small-cap 600. Unlike NASDAQ, which recently updated its guidelines to quickly add big companies after their IPOs, S&P says it believes its approach offers substantial market coverage and the proper sector balance. OpenAI CEO Sam Altman has met with Senator Bernie Sanders to discuss public ownership in AI companies, a meeting that highlights the tension between AI powerhouses and policymakers. President Trump also is expressing interest in the idea, showing how two politicians on opposite ends of the political spectrum are embracing the concept. There are concerns about AI's impact, backlash over data centers and local communities, and job prospects. This is townhall.com. The NFL Chicago Bears may be moving out of Illinois.
11: The decision came down after a proposal for tax breaks and financial incentives stalled in the Illinois legislature. The Bears Board of Directors voted to move forward with a project in Hammond, Indiana. That's about 22 miles south of the current facility. Local state representative Cam Buckner said he'd been talking to Bears CEO Kevin Warren and suggested that Illinois might still be on the table. The Bears have played in Chicago since 1921 and Soldier Field since 1971. I'm Jennifer King.
4: Today is Sunday, June the 7th, and some notable people are celebrating a birthday today, including filmmaker James Ivory, who's 98 years old. Singer Tom Jones is still out there. He's 86 today. Actor Liam Neeson turns 74. Former Vice President Mike Pence has 67 candles on his birthday cake. TV personality Bear Grylls is 52. Actor Carl Urban, 54. More on these stories at townhall.com.
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16: I did ask if there were any credible allegations of assault, of domestic violence, of rape, of having any inappropriate relationship with a minor, and I made it clear that for me is a red line.
17: Morning glory and evening grace, America. Ro Khanna, friend of the program, been here a lot, a very progressive California congressman, probably running for president, has declared his red line is domestic abuse, rape, or sex with underage girls. I don't know what that means, but Fox has been polling, and John Ellis of News Items is here. News Items is what I begin my day with every single day. If you follow my X account, you'll see I'll usually post one or two of the 15 to 25 items that John Ellis collects overnight so that they're 6 a.m. in my box. John, there's a Fox poll. Let's talk about what it tells us about Maine and then about Ohio. That's bad news for Democrats and bad news Ohio, respectively. What's Fox News tell us about Maine?
18: I don't know that Fox has done anything in Maine. They've taken a poll in Ohio that shows Sherrod Brown leading by 8 points with the Republican nominee at 45. So that's a bad number. That's bad news. But the voters in Maine, the Plattner story is now, you know, gone ballistic, gone viral, gone nuclear. And the question is, will he get out of the race? The answer is probably no. So the Democrats are going into Maine with a candidate that's deeply flawed, running against an incumbent who in 2020 won the state by 10 points at the same time that Trump was losing the state by 10 points. So a proven vote getter. And since Democratic hopes for recapturing the Senate almost entirely depend, or at least 90% depend on picking up that Maine seat, Mr. Plattner's woes are very good news indeed for the Republicans.
17: John, I went to, I spent a week in Maine, then I went to California a week. Now I'm back in Maine for a week. The big difference when I went away for a week and came back is that Plattner signs have been disappearing. Now, I don't know Maine voters well enough. I don't vote in Maine. I just come up here for a couple of months in the summer and live off my brother-in-law. But my question to you is, would anyone beat Susan Collins anyway, even if they weren't badly banged up? She got an accolade last night from Chuck Schumer for casting her 10,000th consecutive vote, something that no one has ever done in the Senate before.
18: Yeah, I think she could be beaten. I mean, Trump's approval rating is way down in Maine, and she's old. She's been in the Senate for a long time. If you ran a campaign.
17: Up, you faded out on us there, John. Something's up with your audio. You came and you went. I'll try one more try here. The California governor and L.A. mayor races, they're not decided yet. Have you got an opinion on whether or not they are going to stand, if it's going to end up being Hilton and Pratt in the runoffs against Javier Becerra and Karen Bass?
18: I don't think either Republican has any chance of winning. In last year, Republicans got very excited about Gavin Newsom putting the redistricting Proposition 50 on the ballot, and they said this would become a referendum on Gavin Newsom, and that Republicans would finally, you know, notch a win in California. Prop 50 passed by a nearly 2-1 margin. And what the Democrats will do in both races in LA and in the Minnesota race is say, look, this is a referendum on Trump. Both of these Republicans are endorsed by Trump. If you want somebody endorsed by Trump, vote for them. If you don't, vote for a Democrat, and that's a 60-40 at least.
17: I don't disagree with that. I think it's very hard for either of them to win. Does it hurt the Democrats because they have to spend California Teachers Association money and other money in the state just to make sure? Otherwise, you don't have to. If it's two Democrats are running for both the mayor, if Karen Bass had gotten over 50%, she'd be mayor already. Press resources are finite, right?
18: Well, it is, except in the Prop 50 race, the Democrats ran a wave of advertising for about 2 weeks, and then they pulled it because they won, right? I think that's probably what's going to happen in August and maybe early September. They'll do a wave of advertising. If they see that it works, if they see it's going to be comfortable, then they'll devote the resources to the state and local races in California.
17: All right, story number three, data center opposition. We talked about this before. You continue to predict it's going to be a huge issue in 2028. How did it grow this week?
18: I think it's the leading edge of the AI issue, which is, you know, the terrifying prospect of AI taking jobs and making people's lives, you know, purposeless, so to speak. But there's a second piece of it, which is really beginning to emerge, which is the water tables. That water is used, obviously, to cool the data centers, to keep them cool. They have to be kept cool 24/7. and the water tables are going down in these communities. And so it's not just now data centers being put up in these communities and, you know, making noise all night long and so on and so forth. It's become a water issue. And so that's, I think, turbocharged it a little bit for this cycle. I think by the time we get to 2028, AI will be the central issue of the campaign.
17: Now, on AI, one of the bigs came out this week and called for self-policing, which I laughed at because self-policing has never, ever worked. Has it? Do you expect it to work in AI?
19: I do not.
18: I think that there, you know, a non-proliferation agreement would be, is devoutly to be wished, but I don't think it's going to happen. And, you know, they're all of these groups, Chinese, American, French, but particularly the Americans and the Chinese are sort of almost there to the summit of Mount Everest. They're not going to turn around. They're going to keep going until they get to the summit. And, you know, that's holds enormous promise. I've said this before. It holds enormous promise and enormous peril. And,
17: the peril comes on the defense side. It comes on war games, defense, right?
19: It comes on all sorts of different kinds of war. I mean, cyber war, obviously, but
18: design of biological agents that could, you know, kill hundreds of thousands of people.
17: All right,
18: it's terrifying.
17: Let's close with SpaceX. SpaceX amended its public offering to state that water conditions could be an impact, a material impact. By water conditions, are they talking about what you just referenced, the AI water? Is that the problem?
19: Yeah,
18: it is a water issue because of the, you know, data that's needed to power the enterprise. And this water thing is really a big deal. And, you know, you can see it. You can look at the Hoover Dam, for instance. The table is way, way down, but it's a global issue, and it's something that your listeners are going to be hearing a lot more about in 2027 and a whole lot about in 2028.
17: I was with Rahm Emanuel on Monday night, and one of the things he held out as evidence that Republican and Democrat can work together is the Great Lakes Water Pact, which he worked with George W. Bush to get passed in 2006. The states that got the water are the Great Lakes states. Are they going to win everything in the next 10 years? Because they've got 80% of the surface water in the United States are in the states abutting the Great Lakes. Do they win as a result?
19: They certainly won't. I mean, they're certainly helped
18: by that fact. But a friend of mine is a rancher in Minnesota near the North Dakota border, and they're having to go deeper for water. You know, it used to be X, you know, $8 or whatever for whatever it was, and now they're having to go deeper. They're having to spend more money to get more water for this cattle. It's, you know, the water issue is all over the place.
17: Except in Ohio, people should move to the Midwest. John Ellis, follow him on X at Ellis Items. Subscribe to News Items by going over to Substack and just Google News Items John Ellis, and then you'll get it every morning in your box at 6 a.m. Thank you, John. Good weekend to you. I am in the Relief Factor studio. 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Got my 10K in this morning, so I might as well do it right now and tell you. Got a lot. It's fetching Mrs. Hewitt's birthday on Monday, so we're going away for the weekend, and I've got to go hiking. That's what she likes to do the most. I love going up and down. I love going long, flat distances, but she likes to go up and down, hill and dale. So I've got my Icarian Curcumin Resveratrol Omega right here. And if you're watching on the Salem News Channel, I just took it. I just want to tell you, it does work. 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
3: Welcome back, America. Eli Lake joins me. Eli is with the Free Press. He's also the host of Breaking History. He's back after a 1 week being away. Eli, I heard you on commentary earlier this week. A lot of people in America are confused about what exactly is America's position vis-a-vis Iran and Lebanon right now. Why don't you lay out the facts the way I had Haviv Reddy-Gur earlier this week lay out the facts about the three Lebanon wars? Why don't you just tell us what you assess us to be the situation right now?
4: Well, it's strange because on the one hand, there have been statements from President Trump where he says that I don't care at this point about the negotiations, which, by the way, is probably the right move as somebody who understands negotiations probably better than almost anybody. At this point, we want it too bad. He's making the same mistake as Obama. But leaving that aside, the position I think is that Israel should stay out of Lebanon, and specifically that neighborhood in Lebanon, Dakhia, where the remaining Hezbollah leaders usually are residing, and limit the war fighting to this area south of the Litani River, which is, I think, part of the strategic goal for Israel at this point is to create a buffer zone of sorts so that they at least will be safe from the shorter range missiles and rockets that Hezbollah fires into northern Israel. And that really the problem, I think, from the Israeli perspective and frankly from my perspective as well, and a lot of Americans, is that it looks like Trump has acceded to a linkage between the Hezbollah Israel war, which Hezbollah joined and started kind of on their own. They didn't have to fire anything into Israel once the Iran war started. And then whatever's going to be happening with the Strait of Hormuz and everything else. So it's that linkage, which is that when Iran says we want ceasefire, that means Israel has to stop the firing. And so far, the Hezbollah has shown no interest in that. So I think, you know, he's gotten, in this respect, kind of, you know, it's a little bit of a trap. And what he needs to do is he needs to understand that Israel degrading Hezbollah and taking out Hezbollah gives him more leverage with Iran, and that these two things are linked and link it a different way. Does that make sense?
3: It does make sense to me, but I also think the reality is this. They're never leaving Lebanon, the southern Lebanon, south of Litani, because if I understand it from what Aviv told me and what I've read, they have tried to occupy Lebanon, and it didn't work. It was expensive, but it did work in terms of keeping the north occupied and populated. They withdrew, and that allowed Hezbollah to advance to the border and threaten what might have been another 10-7 from the north as opposed to from Hamas and Gaza in the south. Now they've reoccupied. I don't think they're ever going to leave from the castle back to the south, nor do I think they ought to leave until there's actually a government in Lebanon that's not a Hezbollah shadow government. You agree with my assessment?
4: Yeah, one thing I would just point out is that at least the rhetoric coming from Lebanese leaders has been better than I've heard in 20 years. I'm not saying that they're backing it up. What I'm saying is that you're getting statements saying that Hezbollah needs to disarm. They still have to get rid of the chief of staff for the Lebanese army. I don't like the role that our envoy, Tom Barak, is playing in all of this. I think he is far too credulous when it comes to the Islamist government in Turkey with Erdogan, as well as the intentions of Hezbollah and so forth. But that said, you do have at least Lebanese political

0: leaders at this point who've had enough, and they understand that Hezbollah started the war, and that the reason the Israelis are there is because of Hezbollah and Iran.
1: Now, Benjamin Netanyahu is approaching elections, and I don't expect him to care how angry Donald Trump is if he thinks he has to do A, B, and C in order to retain his government in power, or at least get to a hung parliament so he gets to be the acting prime minister. Do you think he'll be restrained by anything that America wants him to do if he thinks it's in Israel's national security interest and thus his political interest to strike southern Beirut, which is where whatever's left of Hezbollah congregates?
0: In a rare moment, I do think he has to take into consideration. I mean, we are living, our political reality right now is that Donald Trump is like a bulwark in many ways for Israel in terms of U.S. foreign policy. You know, Israel still is reliant on the United States for a lot of its military supply chain, and that gives the United States a lot of leverage. And given where the Democratic Party is, given where an element at least of the Republican Party, not all of it, I want to make it very clear, Israel has very strong friends in Congress, people like Senator Cotton, Senator Cruz, and there are many more. But Donald Trump this is extremely dangerous. This is, Benjamin Netanyahu is in a lot of political jeopardy right now. And I have to say that this factors into it, because if President Trump feels that Israel is being ungrateful or defiant, there are a lot of things the United States can do. And there are people in his administration who could give him lots of ideas that would be very damaging to Israel. And I'm sure that this is an excruciating decision for Netanyahu.
1: Do you think that Trump wants to deal with Naftali Bennett as opposed to Netanyahu? I don't. I think he likes dealing with people that he knows, his age, who get along with him, that he's known for a long time. And so they had an angry phone call. That's kind of par for the course for the president, isn't it?
0: Yeah, I think it's recoverable. And I also think that the long-term interests of Israel and the United States and Netanyahu and Trump are the same. Trump wants to win the war in Iran. He doesn't want to have come out of this looking like a loser. And Israel has to win the war with Iran. It cannot have a wounded Iran. That's a terrible scenario. So both of them have an interest in finishing the job. I just am worried that, like, well, okay, what's the plan at this point? Now, the Mossad did have a plan, and I think the CIA probably had a plan, and whatever that was, let's get back to it. I'm sure it involved elements of Iranian Kurds and Baluch and other minorities, but the goal here has to be regime change, even though that word has, as you know, taken on, you know, all kinds of baggage since Operation Iraqi Freedom. But that's what we're talking about. What I think we've all learned, there's no deal to be had at this point. And the deal is on the nuclear side is not as important, because so much of their nuclear infrastructure has been destroyed because of Donald Trump's American military and the Israeli military, which is a good thing. And reopening the Strait of Hormuz, I don't think is going to come from the negotiating table either. It's going to come from military action. And the end of the day, the biggest threat is this regime. And once you get rid of the regime, then you're not going to see this fence sitting from a lot of the America's Arab Gulf allies. And a lot of that creates space for a lot of really good things to happen, like finally ending Hezbollah and ending Hamas and the other tentacles. But you've got to get back to this. We can't live with this regime. Now, I will say this. Trump should, I mean, I think to Trump's credit, we've gotten this far, and there is no risk of American ground forces in Iran in a kind of Iraq-style quagmire. I count that as a win for America and a win politically for Trump. That's a good thing. But we have to think creatively. That regime change has to be the end goal at this point.
1: I'm going to come back and talk with Eli. During the break, he'll be back on the other side. We're going to talk about Mr. Hawami on the other side, so don't go anywhere. But in between, I want to talk to him about the fact I think Iran's regime is going to be very hard to collapse, because I think they will loot the country before they give up. Stay tuned, America. I'm Hugh Hewitt.

0: CNN News, I'm Mary Rose. Authorities say a shooting near a busy street festival in Ohio has wounded at least 12 people. Toledo police say the shooting happened Saturday near the Old West End Festival, an annual gathering of live music and home tours in a historic district. Deputy Police Chief Joe Heffernan says it appears that at least two people fired weapons and they were probably shooting at each other. Heffernan also says two of the victims are in critical condition. President Trump plans to be back at Madison Square Garden in New York to watch Game 3 of the NBA Finals between the Knicks and the San Antonio Spurs. The president was invited to Monday night's game by Knicks owner James Dolan. The president will be the first sitting president to attend an NBA Finals contest. The president is an avid sports fan, but the affinity he professes for the Knicks is different. This is
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7: the answer.
8: New Jersey's 12th Congressional District, Democrats had nominated 13 candidates. The fellow who got 28% named Dr. Hawami. Dr. Hawami was an associate of the Blind Sheikh. He went to Bosnia for an Al-Qaeda front group. He went to Gaza in the middle of the current war. Dr. Hawami seems to me almost certainly to be an anti-Semite. And I just said to Bill Hemmer, the Democratic Party is infected with anti-Semitism, and it's spreading at the speed of light. It's in Michigan with El-Sayed and Rashid. It's in Minnesota with Omar. It is up in Michigan, in Maine with Graham Plattner. Now it's in New Jersey. It's in some of the California congressional districts. It was in some of the Texas races. I think it could become a sepsis for the Democratic Party. What do you think?
9: I saw your comments on that, and I think you wrote something too, which was really great. I agree. We're at a critical moment right now, and I'm still gobsmacked. It's one thing to if he had, you know, been a surgeon who went to Gaza and it was under humanitarian, maybe he didn't know. But he testified in the defense of the blind sheikh in the 1993 World Trade Center bombing trial. So how do you explain that? And I don't care that he, you know, served in the U.S. military. Lots of, you know, Lee Harvey Oswald also served in the U.S. military. So, I mean, it's a big institution.
8: So did Major Hassan, who went on a rampage and was a jihadist.
9: Yeah, in Fort Hood.
8: Yeah.
9: Yeah, exactly. And I am very, what I worry about is, because we're around for 9/11, we both have read The Looming Tower, I think that there are a lot of younger Democratic activists in this country and Democrats in this country and voters in this country who have no idea that Ikhwan, the Muslim Brotherhood, jihadism, are ideologies. They are not the same as the religion of Islam, and they hate America. One of their goals is to destroy America and reinstate the ancient Islamic caliphate. We have an enduring interest to make sure that this kind of politics is quarantined and marginalized in our country at the very least. And we have to understand this as a hostile ideology. It's bad enough that the leadership of Turkey is Muslim Brotherhood, which is a NATO ally. The idea that it's now going to be acceptable to be adherents to this ideology if you are running in a Democratic primary, it nauseates me. It's unbelievable.
8: Does anyone make the effort to explain that the Muslim Brotherhood is not the Rotary Club? The Muslim Brotherhood is not a fraternal association like the Knights of Columbus. It's an ideology. And if you're hanging around with the blind sheikh, you're anti-Semitic and you're anti-American. I just think it follows like night follows day. And I don't know if you think it's that solid, but I do. I've read Andy McCarthy's books. Andy's got a brand new podcast out of the McCarthy Report, which explains the whole trial of the blind sheikh and this guy's role in it. It's astounding to me that he's the nominee of the Democratic Party.
9: And that there are not more Democratic leaders who are calling this out. There are a few. I saw a statement. I don't exactly remember, but it was a statement from, I think, one Democrat or two Democrats who said if this guy wins the election, he should not be allowed on certain committees for national security reasons. Okay, that's a start. But where's Chuck Schumer? Where's Hakeem Jeffries? Where's the leadership of this political party that says this is not who we are and we're going to draw a line at this? And to me, that's like a no-brainer. I mean, it's almost like a slow-motion car wreck. You kind of saw it coming with Mamdani and his associations with the Democratic Socialists of America, and this is where it leads. So we
8: does at least it lead to a realignment? I'm not Jewish. I don't know about why Jews vote for Democrats, but they do. Does this lead to a Jewish realignment of the Jewish vote in America? A significant one, not a 2 or 3 point one, but a large one.
9: I am Jewish, and I cannot see how you can support the part. I mean, I could see how you could support John Fetterman or Richie Torres or Josh Gottheimer. I could see there are certain individual Democrats, but if the party is going to stand by this, and then add to that Graham Plattner, who I think there's now overwhelming evidence that he knew exactly what that tattoo was.
8: Sure.
9: It wasn't like he was ignorant of it. And, you know, how could you possibly get in line behind this party? So I don't understand it. I understand why somebody who's ethnically Jewish but cares more about, I don't know, socialism, sure, I get that. But if you go to synagogue, if you observe the Sabbath, if you care about your Jewish identity, and you don't see it, by the way, I never saw my Jewish identity in conflict with my American identity, then you have to be very concerned about this.
8: Eli Lake, always good to talk with you. A new Breaking History podcast on the Who Owns the Declaration is up, by the way. You can read Eli in the Free Press. I hope he writes this weekend before we get too further into this anti-Semitism story about Hawami. Thank you, Eli. 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Follow me in the next segment with Jonathan Williams on The Hugh Hewitt Show.
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8: Welcome back, America. I'm Hugh Hewitt. Special treat on a Friday. One of our very favorite guests is Jonathan Williams, who is president of the American Legislative Exchange Council. You can also read him on X at Tax Economist. Jonathan, welcome. I want to begin by asking you about Wallet Hub. I don't know much about Wallet Hub. Tell us about their rankings and how they got the ranking of West Virginia completely wrong.
12: Well, hey, Hugh, it's a great example, unfortunately, of a fake news headline in that Wallet Hub did rank West Virginia 51st. Maybe they were going for something like Barack Obama's 57 states. I'm not exactly sure. But, you know, the devil's in the details often when it comes to these rankings. And, as we know with rich states, poor states, we pay a lot of attention to getting it right when it comes to measuring states. And, you know, the big difference between why Wallet Hub gets it wrong about West Virginia and how rich states, poor states measures West Virginia much differently with an economic outlook at 17th best in the country is what we're looking at, measuring, right? I mean, that's the devil in the details. And Wallet Hub is looking backwards and rich states, poor states is looking forwards when it comes to the rankings. There's no doubt West Virginia has been a state that's been, you know, hurting for decades. The key difference, though, is when you look at what policymakers are actually in control of, the tax policy, the regulatory climate, education policy, West Virginia is moving in the right direction. And I think rich states, poor states certainly captures that momentum. You know, don't just take our word for it. I mean, people are voting with their feet and moving to West Virginia on net from the other 49 states. So they're taking note of the great work that Governor Patrick Morrisey, one of my favorite governors in America, and the legislators are doing on education freedom and tax cuts and making West Virginia more competitive. And so, you always have to look below the surface when you look at any of these ranking systems. So don't buy the news that West Virginia is dead last in America. West Virginia is moving in the right direction, Hugh.
8: I'm not gonna buy it. I'm gonna trust my rich states, poor states, and I remind everyone you can get that for free. Leave it in your guest room, leave it around your house. People always go to it and look up their state, and it's absolutely free. It's a wonderful book, richstatespoorstates.com. Jonathan, while I've got you, we were talking before the program about the fact you've been married for a long time. I've been married for a longer period of time. So I need you're an expert. You're an economist, right? And you know marriage. So I'm coming up on my wife's birthday on Monday, and I have two presents for her. I can either give her this 250th anniversary of our country sea bag. It's a beautiful sea bag, costs a couple $100, or I can give her this sea bag, which is the Cleveland Browns sea bag. So I'm asking you, Jonathan Williams, as a longtime married man, would you go with the 250th anniversary sea bag or the Cleveland Browns sea bag?
12: Hey, I think you know the answer to that. American 250 all the way, my friend. But hey, I was thinking you may give her a copy of Rich States, Poor States for the anniversary. I don't know.
8: Oh, we've already got that. We've already got that. We actually leave that in our guest room because people do love that. All right, let's move to North Carolina. You know, we're looking for a place to run away to live in if Virginia goes as crazy as I think it could go. Because I'm not going to live in Virginia if they raise the taxes. I left California because of that. And I'm thinking maybe North Carolina, that's pretty close to the grandkids. What has North Carolina done this week that makes it more attractive for people?
12: Well, North Carolina is continuing to move in the right direction. This week was a big week there in Raleigh, where you had the conservative majorities of the legislature, as well as getting a couple of votes from independent members who are not members of the Republican Party, vote to override Governor Stein on his veto of their acceptance of the Trump Education Freedom Tax Credit. As you know, it's an opt-in to that program to give $1,700 tax credit per year to scholarship granting organizations in that state. We've seen about 30 states already opt in, and North Carolina was a holdout because of Governor Stein's veto. Thankfully, cooler heads did prevail, and you had the legislature override that veto, which now opens up that amazing opportunity for taxpayers in the state. But moreover, the scholarship granting organizations, those private institutions in the state that will now be able to take those dollars and use that on the ground in North Carolina in the future. So that was a huge win. The other thing that they did was they had a resolution, which is an ALEC model resolution, encouraging the Trump effort and Linda McMahon's effort to get rid of the bureaucracy of the Federal Department of Education and move those functions to other areas within the federal apparatus, but more importantly, return education back to the states into parental control ultimately. And so that's also moving in Raleigh this week. So it was a banner week this week there in North Carolina, especially as it relates to education freedom, one of our best and favorite topics here at ALEC.
8: Well, Jonathan, does the state lose anything when they opt in? The $1,700 tax credit goes to the family of that is paying the taxes. It doesn't take any money away from the state, does it? Why wouldn't any state opt into it?
12: You know, this is the great question, Hugh. This is a no-brainer of an issue. And even recently, we've seen Kathy Hochul, the governor of New York, of all places, say that she's looking at opting into this. So, I mean, if you have people like liberal Democrats like Kathy Hochul in a state that has been run by teachers unions think that this may be a good idea, this is absolutely a good idea. And it doesn't cost the state a dime. What it does do is allow those education entities within the state lines to take advantage of these dollars. Parents can use those dollars elsewhere, but that money would go out of state if you don't opt into the programs. It's a great, great idea to do that across the country.
8: Okay, last story. My friends in Colorado have, for as long as I've been on the air, 25 years, been very, very proud of their Tabor, which is a taxpayer of some sort of protection of taxpayers that prevents it. And now the Dems in Colorado are trying to get rid of Tabor again. They try this like every 5 years, don't they?
12: Well, there they go again, as President Reagan would say, right? And every 2 years, they look to get rid of the nation's gold standard in the state constitution, the Taxpayer Bill of Rights, really the gold standard protection against overtaxing and overspending. It just says if you want to spend more than the economy is growing, essentially, you just need to go and ask for taxpayers' approval. The progressives who run the legislature in Colorado right now don't like that. They don't want to go and get people's approval to raise more taxes and raise more spending. And so every 2 years they go through this exercise, get all the big spenders and the special interests to try to take this out of the Constitution. Thankfully, so far, Hugh, Alec and our friends and allies have been able to preserve that. And let's hope this fall, once again, that Colorado doesn't lose that inherent advantage that they've had for more than 30 years. It's the one thing from keeping Colorado from becoming California East.
8: We have to make that a centerpiece of our broadcast from the Alec annual meeting, which will be in Orlando on July 22nd and 23rd. John will spend a lot of time on the air with me down there. And if he made the wrong choice on the sea bags, I'll let him know then. Jonathan Williams from the American Legislative Exchange Council. Remember, richstatespoorstates.com, alec.org, and stay tuned. I'll be right back, America, on the Hugh Hewitt Show.
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7: The Second Amendment. Amendment does not apply to semi-auto rifles, nor does it apply to bolt-action rifles, pistols, or revolvers. Hey, the Second Amendment restricts government. The technology of the firearm is irrelevant. The restrictions on government remains the same, regardless of the firearm. The Second Amendment was not written to grant permission to citizens to own and bear firearms. It forbids government's interference in the right to keep and bear arms, period. Supporting the Second Amendment. This is the Big 1070, the answer. This is the reason why the left is having a meltdown. 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
8: Welcome back, America. I'm Hugh Hewitt. Senator Susan Collins of Maine made her first comments on the travails and troubles of her likely but not certain opponent, Graham Plattner, today. Let's play what Senator Collins had to say.
20: Your presumptive challenger in November's election, Graham Plattner, another scandal, I guess you would say, coming out in the New York Times yesterday. What's your reaction to it? Have you had a chance to read the story? And what's the takeaway from you?
21: The allegations in the latest story are troubling, and I believe that Graham Plattner has a lot of questions to answer.
22: Do you think it will cost him votes, and should it cost him votes this November?
21: Well, that's really up to the people of Maine. That's really up to the people of Maine. So we'll see what happens.
20: One of the women that the Times spoke to, Lindsay Fifield, he called her a GOP operative. I believe she worked for Nikki Haley's campaign at one point. She even joked in some messages with friends about, you know, going to campaign for you, but said she had no connection to you, and the Times couldn't find anything there either. Just on the record, is there any connection to this Lindsay Fifield from your side of things?
21: There isn't. I've never met her, and I've never even heard her name before I read the New York Times story.
8: So that is as definitive as can be. Graham Plattner is a troubled person. I was on Fox with John Roberts earlier today. I'll play that for you next hour. He simply is not fit to be in office. There's more coming. And his appearance with Chris Hayes last night was painful to watch. I watched all that. The New York Times story is damning. And there's really no way for him to be rehabilitated. But Maine Democrats can still vote for Governor Mills. So they have a real choice. It's not like they have to vote for Graham Plattner. They can vote for Governor Mills. She's still on the ballot. And I don't know how they actually vote for Graham Plattner. That's a very dark past. Lots of people have dark pasts. You don't elect them in the place of Susan Collins. Let me remind everyone about something happier, about the very last day I'm going to talk to you about Angel Tree, but I really do want you to consider making it possible for one more camper to go. Give a listen to one Angel Tree camper, Cassidy.
23: My dad was never in my life. It was kind of hard, him not being there, because it was just me and my mom. If you're thinking about donating to Angel Tree, it's a really good thing to do, to contribute to us kids, because it'll make us feel special and make us feel like we're important in life, and it'll make us feel loved, you know? And everyone wants to feel loved. Thank you, Angel Tree.
8: Thank you, Angel Tree. Thank you, whoever is thinking about making a donation. A buddy of mine, Robert, said last night the link wasn't working. 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Thank you, Jan, for the $1,000 and the 5 scholarships that allows. 5 more kids going to camp this summer, and boy, do they love you. And it will not be forgotten. What you do for the least of these, you do for me. Well, Angel Tree does it for them. Thank you. I'll be right back in hour 2 of the Hugh Hewitt Show. Ben Domenech is next.
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0: News this hour from Town Hall. I'm Mary Rose. Iran has fired ballistic missiles and drones Tehran and Kuwait. That's according to Tehran's government. The U.S. said Saturday that it intercepted several aimed at Gulf allies and the Strait of Hormuz. Tehran called on Tehran to stop what it called serious escalation. Doug Burgum, Secretary of the Interior, says one of the first orders that President Trump signed when he took office for the second time was to clean up the nation's capital. He says Americans visiting for the 250 celebrations this summer, they'll definitely notice a difference.
1: When President Trump took office, one of his first executive orders was make D.C. safe and beautiful, whether it's, removing 152 homeless encampments and relocating the unhoused, whether it's reopening parks, fixing fountains, tuning up monuments, doing replantings, eliminating over 1,000 graffiti sites, plus doubling the size of the U.S. Park Police and helping drive crime statistics to an all-time low in Washington, D.C.
0: He was a guest on the Salem Radio Network. There are reports that foreign-linked social media campaigns may be shaping local fights over U.S. data centers. Correspondent Ken Lorman reports.
3: Multiple AI industry groups, Republican lawmakers, and policy watchdogs are alleging China-linked accounts are amplifying opposition to data center projects online, prompting calls for a congressional probe. Supporters warn such funding can mask foreign influence, spread misinformation, and threaten critical infrastructure planning and local economies. Ken Lorman reporting.
0: The horse that won the Kentucky Derby earlier this year won the Belmont Stakes. Golden Tempo came in first Saturday's race at Saratoga Springs. More on these stories at townhall.com.
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0: A tragic update about an American student who disappeared in Japan. Correspondent Laura Winters reports.
5: The body of the Auburn University student who went missing in Japan has been found. 20-year-old James Weston Higginbotham went missing a week ago on a family vacation. His mother tells Fox News the family members separated after some bickering, and Weston took a train to go on a hike and explore. His cell phone went dark, and then a massive search had been ongoing. His parents say Weston loved nature and was an avid hiker.
0: Canada is restricting U.S. livestock imports after another screwworm case in Texas. A second case of the parasite was discovered Friday in a month-old calf in southern Texas. The larva of the screwworm fly feeds on the living tissue of livestock animals, and it can be fatal. Breaking news and analysis at townhall.com. World Cup fans who thought they scored free tickets will now have to pay full price.
25: FIFA has canceled World Cup tickets issued to about 60 fans who mistakenly got them for free because of a website error during the checkout process. Soccer's ruling body issued a statement saying it regrets the error and any inconvenience caused, adding that those tickets remain reserved for the fans who were affected to buy at the agreed price. The tickets were sold through the official World Cup site on May 21st. It's the latest glitch in an often controversial World Cup ticketing program. The attorneys general of New York and New Jersey are investigating FIFA for possible violations of consumer protection laws. I'm Marcela Sanchez.
0: Motorists and airline passengers aren't the only travelers thinking about high fuel prices as summer vacations near. Recreational boaters are feeling a pinch. More on these stories at Town Hall.
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14: I did ask if there are any credible allegations of assault, of domestic violence, of rape, of having any inappropriate relationship with a minor, and I made it clear that for me is a red line.
8: Morning, glory, and evening, grace, America. Ro Khanna, friend of the program, been here a lot, a very progressive California congressman, probably running for president, has declared his red line is domestic abuse, rape, or sex with underage girls. I don't know what that means, but Fox has been polling, and John Ellis of News Items is here. News Items is what I begin my day with every single day. If you follow my X account, you'll see I'll usually post one or two of the 15 to 25 items that John Ellis collects overnight so that they're 6 a.m. in my box. John, there's a Fox poll. Let's talk about what it tells us about Maine and then about Ohio. That's bad news for Democrats and bad news Ohio, respectively. What's Fox News tell us about Maine?
26: I don't know that Fox has done anything in Maine. They've taken a poll in Ohio that shows Sherrod Brown leading by 8 points with the Republican nominee at 45. So that's a bad number. That's bad news. But the voters in Maine, the Plattner story is now, you know, gone ballistic, gone viral, gone nuclear. And the question is, will he get out of the race? The answer is probably no. So the Democrats are going into Maine with a candidate that's deeply flawed, running against an incumbent who in 2020 won the state by 10 points at the same time that Trump was losing the state by 10 points. They were a proven vote getter. And since Democratic hopes for recapturing the Senate almost entirely depend, or at least 90% depend on picking up that main seat, Mr. Plattner's woes are very good news indeed for the Republicans.
8: John, I went to I spent a week in Maine, then I went to California a week. Now I'm back in Maine for a week. The big difference when I went away for a week and came back is that Plattner signs have been disappearing. Now, I don't know Maine voters well enough. I don't vote in Maine. I just come up here for a couple of months in the summer and live off my brother-in-law. But my question to you is, would anyone beat Susan Collins anyway, even if they weren't badly banged up? She got an accolade last night from Chuck Schumer for casting her 10,000th consecutive vote, something that no one has ever done in the Senate before.
26: Yeah, I think she could be beaten. I mean, Trump's approval rating is way down in Maine, and she's old. She's been in the Senate for a long time. If you ran a campaign,
8: up here, you faded out on us there, John. Something's up with your audio. You came and you went. I'll try one more try here. The California governor and L.A. mayor races, they're not decided yet. Have you got an opinion on whether or not they are going to stand, if it's going to end up being Hilton and Pratt in the runoffs against Javier Becerra and Karen Bass?
26: I don't think either Republican has any chance of winning. And last year, Republicans got very excited about Gavin Newsom putting the redistricting Proposition 50 on the ballot, and they said this would become a referendum on Gavin Newsom, and the Republicans would finally, you know, notch a win in California. Prop 50 passed by a nearly 2-1 margin. And what the Democrats will do in both races, in LA and in the Florida race, is say, look, this is a referendum on Trump. Both of these Republicans are endorsed by Trump. If you want somebody endorsed by Trump, vote for them. If you don't, vote for the Democrat, and that's a 60-40 at least.
8: I don't disagree with that. I think it's very hard for either of them to win. Does it hurt the Democrats because they have to spend California Teachers Association money and other money in the state just to make sure? Otherwise, you don't have to. If it's two Democrats are running for both the mayor of Karen Bass, had gotten over 50%, she'd be mayor already. Their press resources are finite, right?
26: Well, it is, except in the Prop 50 race, the Democrats ran a wave of advertising for about 2 weeks, and then they pulled it because they won, right? I think that's probably what's going to happen in August and maybe early September. They'll do a wave of advertising. If they see that it works, if they see it's going to be comfortable, then they'll devote the resources to the state and local races in California.
8: All right, story number three, data center opposition. We talked about this before. You continue to predict it's going to be a huge issue in 2028. How did it grow this week?
26: I think it's the leading edge of the AI issue, which is, you know, the terrifying prospect of AI taking jobs and making people's lives, you know, purposeless, so to speak. But there's a second piece of it, which is really beginning to emerge, which is the water tables. That water is used, obviously, to cool the data centers, to keep them cool. They have to be kept cool 24/7. And the water tables are going down in these communities. And so it's not just now data centers being put up in these communities and, you know, making noise all night long and so on and so forth. It's become a water issue. And so that's, I think, turbocharged it a little bit for this cycle. I think by the time we get to 2028, AI will be the central issue, I think.
8: Now, on AI, one of the bigs came out this week and called for self-policing, which I laughed at because self-policing has never, ever worked. Has it? Do you expect it to work in AI?
26: I do not. I think that there, you know, a non-proliferation agreement would be is devoutly to be wished, but I don't think it's going to happen. And you know, they're all of these groups, Chinese, American, French, but particularly the Americans and the Chinese, are sort of almost there to the summit of Mount Everest. They're not going to turn around. They're going to keep going until they get to the summit, and you know, that's holds enormous promise. I've said this before. It holds enormous promise and enormous peril.
8: The peril comes on the defense side. It comes on war games, defense, right?
26: It comes on all sorts of different kinds of war. I mean, cyber war, obviously, but the design of biological agents that could, kill hundreds of thousands of people.
8: All right.
26: It's terrifying.
8: Let's close with SpaceX. SpaceX amended its public offering to state that water conditions could be an impact, a material impact. By water conditions, are they talking about what you just referenced, the AI water? Is that the problem?
26: Yeah, it is a water issue because of the data that's needed to power the enterprise. This water thing is really a big deal, and you can see it. You can look at the Hoover Dam, for instance. The table is way, way down. It States, but it's a global issue. And it's something that your listeners are going to be hearing a lot more about in 2027 and a whole lot about in 2028.
8: I was with Rahm Emanuel on Monday night, and one of the things he held out as evidence that Republican and Democrat can work together is the Great Lakes Water Pact, which he worked with George W. Bush to get passed in 2006. The states that got the water are the Great Lakes states. Are they going to win everything in the next 10 years? Because they've got 80% of the surface water in the United States are in the states abutting the Great Lakes. Do they win as a result?
26: They certainly won't. I mean, they're certainly helped by that fact. But a friend of mine is a rancher in Minnesota near the North Dakota border, and they're having to go deeper for water. You know, it used to be $8 or whatever for whatever it was, and now they're having to go deeper. It's having to spend more money to get more water for its cattle. The water issue is all over the place.
8: Except in Ohio, people should move to the Midwest. John Ellis, follow him on X at Ellis Items. Subscribe to News Items by going over to Substack and just Google News Items John Ellis, and then you'll get it every morning in your box at 6 a.m. Thank you, John. Good weekend to you. I am in the Relief Factor studio. 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Got my 10K in this morning, so I might as well do it right now and tell you. Got a lot. It's fetching Mrs. Hewitt's birthday on Monday, so we're going away for the weekend, and I've got to go hiking. That's what she likes to do the most. I loathe going up and down. I love going long, flat distances, but she likes to go up and down, hill and dale. So I've got my Icarian Curcumin Resveratrol Omega right here. And if you're watching on the Salem News Channel, I just took it. 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
2: Welcome back, America. Eli Lake joins me. Eli is with the Free Press. He's also the host of Breaking History. He's back after a 1 week being away. Eli, I heard you on commentary earlier this week. A lot of people in America are confused about what exactly is America's position vis-a-vis Iran and Lebanon right now. Why don't you lay out the facts the way I had Haviv Reddy-Gur earlier this week lay out the facts about the three Lebanon wars. Why don't you just tell us what you assess us to be the situation right now?
3: Well, it's strange because on the one hand, there have been statements from President Trump where he says that I don't care at this point about the negotiations, which, by the way, is probably the right move as somebody who understands negotiations probably better than almost anybody. At this point, we want it too bad. He's making the same mistake as Obama. But leaving that aside, the position I think is that Israel should stay out of Lebanon, and specifically that neighborhood in Lebanon, Dahiya, where the remaining Hezbollah leaders usually are residing, and limit the war fighting to this area south of the Litani River, which is, I think, part of the strategic goal for Israel at this point is to create a buffer zone of sorts so that they at least will be safe from the shorter range missiles and rockets that Hezbollah fires into northern Israel. And that really the problem, I think, from the Israeli perspective and frankly from my perspective as well, and a lot of Americans, is that it looks like Trump has acceded to a linkage between the Hezbollah Israel war, which Hezbollah joined and started kind of on their own. They didn't have to fire anything into Israel once the Iran war started. And then whatever's going to be happening with the Strait of Hormuz and everything else. So it's that linkage, which is that when Iran says we want ceasefire, that means Israel has to stop the firing. And so far, the Hezbollah has shown no interest in that. So I think, you know, he's gotten, in this respect, kind of, you know, it's a little bit of a trap. And what he needs to do is he needs to understand that Israel degrading Hezbollah and taking out Hezbollah gives him more leverage with Iran, and that these two things are linked and link it a different way. Does that make sense?
2: It does make sense to me, but I also think the reality is this. They're never leaving Lebanon, the southern Lebanon, south of Litani, because if I understand it from what Aviv told me and what I've read, they have tried to occupy Lebanon, and it didn't work. It was expensive, but it did work in terms of keeping the north occupied and populated. They withdrew, and that allowed Hezbollah to advance to the border and threaten what might have been another 10-7 from the north as opposed to from Hamas and Gaza in the south. Now they've reoccupied. I don't think they're ever going to leave from the castle back to the south, nor do I think they ought to leave until there's actually a government in Lebanon that's not a Hezbollah shadow government. You agree with my assessment?
3: Yeah. One thing I would just point out is that at least the rhetoric coming from Lebanese leaders has been better than I've heard in 20 years. I'm not saying that they're backing it up. What I'm saying is that you're getting statements saying that Hezbollah needs to disarm. They still have to get rid of the chief of staff for the Lebanese army. I don't like the role that our envoy, Tom Barak, is playing in all of this. I think he is far too credulous when it comes to the Islamist government in Turkey with Erdogan, as well as the intentions of Hezbollah and so forth. But that said, you do have at least Lebanese political leaders at this point who've had enough, and they understand that Hezbollah started the war and that the reason the Israelis are there is because of Hezbollah and Iran.
2: Now, Benjamin Netanyahu is approaching elections, and I don't expect him to care how angry Donald Trump is if he thinks he has to do A, B, and C in order to retain his government in power or at least get to a hung parliament so he gets to be the acting prime minister. Do you think he'll be restrained by anything that America wants him to do if he thinks it's in Israel's national security interest and thus his political interest to strike southern Beirut, which is where whatever's left of Hezbollah congregates?

0: In a rare moment, I do think he has to take into consideration. I mean, we are living, our political reality right now is that Donald Trump is like a bulwark in many ways for Israel in terms of U.S. foreign policy. You know, Israel still is reliant on the United States for a lot of its military supply chain, and that gives the United States a lot of leverage. And given where the Democratic Party is, given where an element at least of the Republican Party, not all of it, and I'm not, I want to make it very clear, Israel has very strong friends in Congress, people like Senator Cotton, Senator Cruz, and there are many more. But Donald Trump is, this is extremely dangerous. This is, Benjamin Netanyahu is in a lot of political jeopardy right now. And I have to say that this factors into it, because if President Trump feels that Israel is being ungrateful or defiant, there are a lot of things the United States can do, and there are people in his administration who could give him lots of ideas that would be very damaging to Israel, and I'm sure that this is an excruciating decision for Netanyahu.
1: Do you think that Trump wants to deal with Naftali Bennett as opposed to Netanyahu? I don't. I think he likes dealing with people that he knows, his age, who get along with him, that he's known for a long time. And so they had an angry phone call. That's kind of par for the course for the president, isn't it?
0: Yeah, I think it's recoverable. And I also think that the long-term interests of Israel and the United States and Netanyahu and Trump are the same. Trump wants to win the war in Iran. He doesn't want to have come out of this looking like a loser. And Israel has to win the war with Iran. It cannot have a wounded Iran. That's a terrible scenario. So both of them have an interest in finishing the job. I just am worried that, like, well, okay, what's the plan at this point? Now, the Mossad did have a plan, and I think the CIA probably had a plan. And whatever that was, let's get back to it. I'm sure it involved elements of Iranian Kurds and Baluch and other minorities. But the goal here has to be regime change, even though that word has, as you know, taken on, you know, all kinds of baggage since the Operation Iraqi Freedom. But that's what we're talking about. What I think we've all learned, there's no deal to be had at this point. And the deal is on the nuclear side is not as important because so much of their nuclear infrastructure has been destroyed because of Donald Trump's American military and the Israeli military, which is a good thing. And reopening the Strait of Hormuz, I don't think is going to come from the negotiating table either. It's going to come from military action. And at the end of the day, the biggest threat is this regime. And once you get rid of the regime, then you're not going to see this fence sitting from a lot of the America's Arab Gulf allies. And a lot of that creates space for a lot of really good things to happen, like finally ending Hezbollah and ending Hamas and the other tentacles. But you've got to get back to this. We can't live with this regime. Now, I will say this. Trump should, I mean, I think to Trump's credit, we've gotten this far, and there is no risk of American ground forces in Iran in a kind of Iraq-style quagmire. I count that as a win for America and a win politically for Trump. That's a good thing. But we have to think creatively. That regime change has to be the end goal at this point.
1: I'm going to come back and talk with Eli. During the break, he'll be back on the other side. We're going to talk about Mr. Hawami on the other side, so don't go anywhere. But in between, I want to talk to him about the fact I think Iran's regime is going to be very hard to collapse because I think they will loot the country before they give up. Stay tuned, America. I'm Hugh Hewitt.

0: With SRN News, I'm Michael Harrington in Washington. The sound of air raid sirens in Israel at this hour. An early warning being issued in northern Israel amid an apparent Iranian missile attack. The Israeli army said it has detected the launch of missiles from Iran and is working to intercept the threat even as we speak. This is another risk of the fragile ceasefire that took in early April, complicating mediation efforts for some kind of deal to end the war with Iran. S&P Dow Jones Indices has decided not to change its guidelines for including large mega-cap companies in its stock indexes. The index committee announced that it has considered feedback from market participants, but chosen to maintain its current criteria for the S&P 500, mid-cap 400, and small-cap 600. NASDAQ recently updated its guidelines to quickly add large corporations. This is SRN News.
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2: This is Hugh Hewitt for townhall.com. The next few months are anniversary heavy for our nation. Before the fireworks of the 250th 4th of July begin, try with family and friends to agree on what we are celebrating. Try as well to articulate how we defend what our country has long been committed to. We're also only 3 months away from the 25th anniversary of the 9/11 terrorist attacks by Al-Qaeda. The great and awful anniversaries are connected by that which the first proclaimed and which the second attempted to end. Freedom. We ought to spend the part of this celebration in reflecting on and admiring the courage of not just those who voted yes on the Declaration, but also those who had the courage to actually sign their names to that document on August 2nd, 1776. This brace of anniversaries ahead should remind every American that ours is a unique and enduring commitment to human liberty. May we all renew our commitment to the country's first principles. I'm Hugh Hewitt.
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2: Host of the Breaking History podcast, Eli, on Wednesday, I was on Fox. I woke up to the news that in New Jersey's 12th congressional district, Democrats had nominated 13 candidates. The fellow who got 28% named Dr. Hawami. Dr. Hawami was an associate of the Blind Sheikh. He went to Bosnia for an Al-Qaeda front group. He went to Gaza in the middle of the current war. Dr. Hawami seems to me almost certainly to be an anti-Semite. And I just said to Bill Hemmer, the Democratic Party is infected with anti-Semitism, and it's spreading at the speed of light. It's in Michigan with El-Sayed and Rashid. It's in Minnesota with Omar. It is up in Michigan, in Maine with Graham Plattner. Now it's in New Jersey. It's in some of the California congressional districts. It was in some of the Texas races. I think it could become a sepsis for the Democratic Party. What do you think?
8: I saw
7: your comments on that, and I think you wrote something too, which was really great. I agree. This is we're at a critical moment right now, and I'm still gobsmacked. It's one thing to if he had, you know, been a surgeon who went to Gaza and it was under humanitarian, maybe he didn't know. But he testified in the defense of the blind sheikh in the 1993 World Trade Center bombing trial. So how do you explain that? And I don't care that he, you know, served in the U.S. military. Lots of, you know, Lee Harvey Oswald also served in the U.S. military. So, I mean, it's a big institution.
2: So did Major Hassan, who went on a rampage and with the jihadists.
7: Yeah, in Fort Hood.
2: Yeah.
7: Yeah, exactly. And I am very, what I worry about is, because we're around for 9/11, we both have read The Looming Tower, I think that there are a lot of younger Democratic activists in this country and Democrats in this country and voters in this country who have no idea that Ikhwan, the Muslim Brotherhood, jihadism, are ideologies. They are not the same as the religion of Islam, and they hate America. One of their goals is to destroy America and reinstate the ancient Islamic caliphate. We have an enduring interest to make sure that this kind of politics is quarantined and marginalized in our country at the very least. And we have to understand this as a hostile ideology. It's bad enough that the leadership of Turkey is Muslim Brotherhood, which is a NATO ally. The idea that it's now going to be acceptable to be adherents to this ideology if you are running in a Democratic primary, it nauseates me. It's unbelievable.
2: Does anyone make the effort to explain that the Muslim Brotherhood is not the Rotary Club? The Muslim Brotherhood is not a fraternal association like the Knights of Columbus. It's an ideology. And if you're hanging around with the blind sheikh, you're anti-Semitic and you're anti-American. I just think it follows like night follows day. And I don't know if you think it's that solid, but I do. I've read Andy McCarthy's books. Andy's got a brand new podcast out of the McCarthy Report, which explains the whole trial of the blind sheikh and this guy's role in it. It's astounding to me that he's the nominee of the Democratic Party.
7: And that there are not more Democratic leaders who are calling this out. There are a few. I saw a statement. I don't exactly remember, but it was a statement from, one Democrat or two Democrats who said if this guy wins the election, he should not be allowed on certain committees for national security reasons. Okay, that's a start. But where's Chuck Schumer? Where's Hakeem Jeffries? Where's the leadership of this political party that says this is not who we are and we're going to draw a line at this? And to me, that's like a no-brainer. I mean, it's almost like a slow-motion car wreck. You kind of saw it coming with Mamdani and his associations with the Democratic Socialists of America, and this is where it leads. So we got.
2: Does lead to a realignment? I'm not Jewish. I don't know about why Jews vote for Democrats, but they do. Does this lead to a Jewish realignment of the Jewish vote in America? A significant one, not a 2 or 3 point one, but a large
7: Hugh,
2: one.
7: I am Jewish, and I am. I cannot see how you can support the part. I mean, I could see how you could support John Fetterman or Richie Torres or Josh Gottheimer. I could see there are certain individual Democrats, but if the party is going to stand by this, and then add to that Graham Plattner, who I think there's now overwhelming evidence that he knew exactly what that tattoo was.
2: Sure.
7: It wasn't like he was ignorant of it. And, you know, how could you possibly get in line behind this party? I don't understand it. I understand why somebody who's ethnically Jewish but cares more about, I don't know, socialism, sure, I get that. But if you go to synagogue, if you observe the Sabbath, if you care about your Jewish identity, and you don't see it, by the way, I never saw my Jewish identity in conflict with my American identity, then you have to be very concerned about this.
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11: 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Don't wait for a crisis. Do it before you die.
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2: Welcome back, America. I'm Hugh Hewitt. Special treat on a Friday. One of our very favorite guests is Jonathan Williams, who is president of the American Legislative Exchange Council. You can also read him on X at Tax Economist. Jonathan, welcome. I want to begin by asking you about Wallet Hub. I don't know much about Wallet Hub. Tell us about their rankings and how they got the ranking of West Virginia completely wrong.
16: Well, hey, Hugh, it's a great example, unfortunately, of a fake news headline in that Wallet Hub did rank West Virginia 51st. Maybe they were going for something like Barack Obama's 57 states. I'm not exactly sure. But, you know, the devil's in the details often when it comes to these rankings. And, as we know with rich states, poor states, we pay a lot of attention to getting it right when it comes to measuring states. And, you know, the big difference between why Wallet Hub gets it wrong about West Virginia and how rich states, poor states measures West Virginia much differently with an economic outlook at 17th best in the country is what we're looking at, measuring, right? I mean, that's the devil in the details. And Wallet Hub is looking backwards and rich states, poor states is looking forwards when it comes to the rankings. There's no doubt West Virginia has been a state that's been, you know, hurting for decades. The key difference, though, is when you look at what policymakers are actually in control of, the tax policy, the regulatory climate, education policy, West Virginia is moving in the right direction. And I think rich states, poor states certainly captures that momentum. You know, don't just take our word for it. I mean, people are voting with their feet and moving to West Virginia on net from the other 49 states. So they're taking note of the great work that Governor Patrick Morrisey, one of my favorite governors in America, and the legislators are doing on education freedom and tax cuts and making West Virginia more competitive. And so, you always have to look below the surface when you look at any of these ranking systems. So don't buy it, the news that West Virginia is dead last in America. West Virginia is moving in the right direction, Hugh.
2: I'm not gonna buy it. I'm gonna trust my rich states, poor states, and I remind everyone you can get that for free. Leave it in your guest room, leave it around your house. People always go to it and look up their state, and it's absolutely free. It's a wonderful book, richstatespoorstates.com. Jonathan, while I've got you, we were talking before the program about the fact you've been married for a long time. I've been married for a longer period of time. So I need you're an expert. You're an economist, right? And you know marriage. So I'm coming up on my wife's birthday on Monday, and I have two presents for her. I can either give her this 250th anniversary of our country sea bag. It's a beautiful sea bag, costs a couple hundred bucks. Or I can give her this sea bag, which is the Cleveland Browns sea bag. So I'm asking you, Jonathan Williams, as a longtime married man, would you go with the 250th anniversary sea bag or the Cleveland Browns sea bag?
16: Hey, I think you know the answer to that. American 250 all the way, my friend. But hey, I was thinking you may give her a copy of Rich States, Poor States for the anniversary. I don't know.
2: Oh, we've already got that. We've already got that. We actually leave that in our guest room because people do love that. All right, let's move to North Carolina. You know, we're looking for a place to run away to live in if Virginia goes as crazy as I think it could go. Because I'm not going to live in Virginia if they raise the taxes. I left California because of that. And I'm thinking maybe North Carolina, that's pretty close to the grandkids. What has North Carolina done this week that makes it more attractive for people?
16: Well, North Carolina is continuing to move in the right direction. This week was a big week there in Raleigh, where you had the conservative majorities of the legislature, as well as getting a couple of votes from independent members who are not members of the Republican Party, vote to override Governor Stein on his veto of their acceptance of the Trump Education Freedom Tax Credit. As you know, it's an opt-in to that program to give $1,700 tax credit per year to scholarship granting organizations in that state. We've seen about 30 states already opt in, and North Carolina was a holdout because of Governor Stein's veto. Thankfully, cooler heads did prevail, and you had the legislature override that veto, which now opens up that amazing opportunity for taxpayers in the state. But moreover, the scholarship granting organizations, those private institutions in the state that will now be able to take those dollars and use that on the ground in North Carolina in the future. So that was a huge win. The other thing that they did was they had a resolution, which is an ALEC model resolution, encouraging the Trump effort and Linda McMahon's effort to get rid of the bureaucracy of the Federal Department of Education and move those functions to other areas within the federal apparatus. But more importantly, return education back to the states into parental control ultimately. And so that's also moving in Raleigh this week. So it was a banner week this week there in North Carolina, especially as it relates to education freedom, one of our best and favorite topics here at ALEC.
2: Well, Jonathan, does the state lose anything when they opt in? The $1,700 tax credit goes to the family of that is paying the taxes. It doesn't take any money away from the state, does it? Why wouldn't any state opt into it?
16: You know, this is the great question, Hugh. This is a no-brainer of an issue. And even recently, we've seen Kathy Hochul, the governor of New York, of all places, say that she's looking at opting into this. So, I mean, if you have people like liberal Democrats like Kathy Hochul in a state that has been run by teachers unions think that this may be a good idea, this is absolutely a good idea. And it doesn't cost the state a dime. What it does do is allow those education entities within the state lines to take advantage of these dollars. Parents can use those dollars elsewhere, but that money would go out of state if you don't opt into the programs. It's a great, great idea to do that across the country.
2: Okay, last story. My friends in Colorado have, for as long as I've been on the air, 25 years, been very, very proud of their Tabor, which is a taxpayer of some sort of protection of taxpayers that prevents it. And now the Dems in Colorado are trying to get rid of Tabor again. They try this like every 5 years, don't they?
16: Well, there they go again, as President Reagan would say, right? And every 2 years, they look to get rid of the nation's gold standard in the state constitution, the Taxpayer Bill of Rights, really the gold standard protection against overtaxing and overspending. It just says if you want to spend more than the economy is growing, essentially, you just need to go and ask for taxpayers' approval. The progressives who run the legislature in Colorado right now don't like that. They don't want to go and get people's approval to raise more taxes and raise more spending. And so every 2 years they go through this exercise, get all the big spenders and the special interests to try to take this out of the Constitution. Thankfully, so far, Hugh, Alec and our friends and allies have been able to preserve that. And let's hope this fall, once again, that Colorado doesn't lose that inherent advantage that they've had for more than 30 years. It's the one thing from keeping Colorado from becoming California East.
2: We have to make that a centerpiece of our broadcast from the Alec annual meeting, which will be in Orlando on July 22nd and 23rd. John will spend a lot of time on the air with me down there. And if he made the wrong choice on the sea bags, I'll let him know then. Jonathan Williams from the American Legislative Exchange Council. Remember, richstatespoorstates.com, alec.org, and stay tuned. I'll be right back, America, on the Hugh Hewitt Show.
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14: 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Larry O'Connor, Mike Gallagher, Alex Marlowe, Scott Jennings, Hugh Hewitt, Larry Elder, Jay Sekulow, and Kevin McCullough are right here. Conversations that will keep you and your friends, well, talking. 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FM 1033. 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The right voices at the right time. 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
2: Welcome back, America. I'm Hugh Hewitt. Senator Susan Collins of Maine made her first comments on the travails and troubles of her likely but not certain opponent, Graham Plattner, today. Let's play what Senator Collins had to say.
20: Your presumptive challenger in November's election, Graham Plattner, another scandal, I guess you would say, coming out in the New York Times yesterday. What's your reaction to it? Have you had a chance to read the story? And what's the takeaway from you?
21: The allegations in the latest story are troubling, and I believe that Graham Plattner has a lot of questions to answer.
22: Do you think it will cost him votes, and should it cost him votes this November?
21: Well, that's really up to the people of Maine. That's really up to the people of Maine. So we'll see what happens.
20: One of the women that the Times spoke to, Lindsay Fifield, he called her a GOP operative. I believe she worked for Nikki Haley's campaign at one point. She even joked in some messages with friends about, you know, going to campaign for you. But said she had no connection to you, and the Times couldn't find anything there either. Just on the record, is there any connection to this Lindsay Fifield from your side of things?
21: There isn't. I've never met her, and I've never even heard her name before I read the New York Times story.
2: So that is as definitive as can be. Graham Plattner is a troubled person. I was on Fox with John Roberts earlier today. I'll play that for you next hour. He simply is not fit to be in office. There's more coming. And his appearance with Chris Hayes last night was painful to watch. I watched all that. The New York Times story is damning. And there's really no way for him to be rehabilitated. But Maine Democrats can still vote for Governor Mills. So they have a real choice. It's not like they have to vote for Graham Plattner. They can vote for Governor Mills. She's still on the ballot. And I don't know how they actually vote for Graham Plattner. That's a very dark past. Lots of people have dark pasts. You don't elect them in the place of Susan Collins. Let me remind everyone about something happier, about the very last day I'm going to talk to you about Angel Tree, but I really do want you to consider making it possible for one more camper to go. Give a listen to one Angel Tree camper, Cassidy.
23: My dad was never in my life. It was kind of hard, him not being there, because it was just me and my mom. If you're thinking about donating to Angel Tree, it's a really good thing to do, to contribute to us kids, because it'll make us feel special and make us feel like we're important in life, and it'll make us feel loved, you know? And everyone wants to feel loved. Thank you, Angel Tree.
2: Thank you, Angel Tree. 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Thank you, Jan, for the $1,000 and the 5 scholarships that allows. 5 more kids going to camp this summer, and boy, do they love you. And it will not be forgotten. What you do for the least of these, you do for me. Well, Angel Tree does it for them. Thank you. I'll be right back in hour 2 of the Hugh Hewitt Show. Ben Domenech is next.
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0: Breaking news this hour from townhall.com. I'm Michael Harrington. The sound of air raids in the air in Israel at this hour. Israel says Iran has launched missiles at it in the first such bombardment since the fragile ceasefire took effect in early April, complicating mediation efforts for a deal to end the war. Tehran had warned of retaliation against Israel earlier on Sunday when Israel shot missiles into Beirut's southern suburbs. Israel said it was retaliation for the Iranian-backed Hezbollah group firing northern Israel even earlier today. Ohio Republican Congressman Jim Jordan warns that so-called sanctuary cities for illegal immigrants are still a big problem in this country.
3: There are 18 big cities, 11 states, three major counties like Fairfax County and the District of Columbia that are sanctuary jurisdictions. That represents almost a third of the population because they're big populated areas. So you have this situation where politicians tell local law enforcement don't work with federal law enforcement when it comes to enforcing federal law. And in practice, what that means is you'll have an illegal migrant who is here in the country illegally but commits another crime, is being held in a detention center in a jail. They get a detainer notice sent from ICE saying, hey, if you're going to let this person out, give us a heads up. We'll come apprehend them. And they say no.
0: He was a guest on the Salem Radio Network. Authorities in St. Petersburg telling residents there to stay indoors after a large-scale Ukrainian drone attack.
5: This attack highlights Kyiv's growing ability to strike deep inside Russia. The governor of St. Petersburg says three people sustained minor injuries. He also warns of possible mobile internet disruptions. Russia's defense ministry says its air defenses shot down 376 Ukrainian drones.
0: Correspondent Andrew Stewart. The S&P has decided not to change its guidelines for including large mega-cap companies in its stock indexes. The committee announced it had considered feedback from market participants but decided to stand pat. More on these stories at townhall.com.
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0: The Nigerian army says it freed 360 people abducted by Boko Haram in southern Borno today in the northeastern part of the country. The operation was conducted in the Mandara Mountains, which form a part of the militant group's stronghold. It resulted in the release of several people, including children who had been abducted across different communities in Borno. Two infants died during their prolonged captivity at the hands of the Muslim terrorist group. Kosovo holding an early parliamentary election today, its third in 18 months, aimed at resolving a political impasse. The main political parties failed to agree on a new president by a March deadline. The prolonged crisis has hurt Kosovo's economy, already struggling with a major global energy crisis. Prime Minister Albin Kurti's party holds a clear majority, but electing a president requires a broader consensus. The opposition accused Kurti of trying to control all political institutions. News and analysis at townhall.com. Three men sentenced for a big heist at a Dutch museum.
1: the Grotto Veneti helmet, and three golden bracelets, some of Romania's most revered national treasures from the Dacia civilization, were stolen from the Trent's Museum in January 2025 when they were on loan for an exhibition. Now the Northern Netherlands District Court says the three guilty men, whose identities have not been released in line with privacy rules, warranted a custodial sentence because of the nature and gravity of their crime, each getting 47 months for the brazen robbery that shook the museum world. Two bracelets and a helmet were recovered earlier this year after a deal with two of the thieves. A third bracelet is still missing. The recovered artifacts have been returned to Romania. I'm Charles de Ledesma.
0: Television and movie actors have voted to ratify a four-year contract with studios and streaming services. The union negotiated protections against synthetic actors created by artificial intelligence being used in the future. More on these stories at townhall.com.
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2: Morning glory and evening grace, America. I'm Hugh Hewitt. The weekend is upon us, and I'm so happy to welcome back Ben Domenech. Ben, of course, is the host of the Big Ben Pod, which is really, really excellent this week. And we'll talk about Graham Plattner fairly quickly and about the Democratic Party. But Ben, I want to begin. I also want to let people know you're the opinion editor of the Daily Signal. How's the new gig working out? Do you like doing that?
25: Daily Wire. Got it.
2: Daily Wire. Daily Wire. Yeah. Ben Shapiro will shoot
25: great.
2: Me.
25: We've had some great pieces this week from Senator Josh Hawley, familiar to your readers. We have a great interview tomorrow that'll come out on the threat that AI poses from Nate Saris, who is one of the heads of sort of the Silicon Valley AI skeptic groups. And then next week we have an interview with Ted Cruz about his plans for college sports. Hope that people will come to the Daily Wire and read, some smart opinions from all our folks, including those people.
2: I want to read the Josh Hawley piece. Mike Pence was my guest yesterday for his new book, What Do Conservatives Believe? It's a good book, by the way. It's a fine book. Mike Pence is my age, so we are Reaganauts, and we are older than the younger rising generation, which hang out over at the Daily Wire, et cetera. But Mike Pence says Josh Hawley is a populist conservative, not a Reaganaut. What do you make of that?
25: You know, here's the thing. I actually, let me ask you this as a Reaganaut, and with all due respect, isn't Reagan an incredible populist? If you look at especially the formation of his political beliefs, Reagan in His Own Hand, which is a book that I recommend to virtually everybody that I speak in front of, especially college kids, is kind of a way to see his own process. It's these radio scripts that he made as he was traveling around America, and you can see the edits that he made in different pieces, the way he would pull stories from local experience, and he would apply it in ways that spoke to great principles. Look, you know, obviously Josh Hawley did his thesis and has written extensively about Teddy Roosevelt. He has a lot of, affinity for things that I think are a little bit more pro-government in terms of the use of governmental power. But I also think that, when it comes right down to it, the principles of what he's trying to achieve is an America that is strong, that is good, that secures our liberties, that has an actual impact on the world, that is not just looking inside its borders. And to me, kind of the end state of populism is when they basically say we need to turn into an island and cut ourselves off from the rest of the world, which is just a backwards and ridiculous statement at this point.
2: Well, you know, it's almost a distinction without a difference to me, because David Trullio introduced me to Josh Hawley. David Trullio, until recently, the president of the Reagan Foundation out in California, and a member, led a young group of young conservatives in D.C., and Josh Hawley wasn't anybody then. He'd just written this book on TR, but he was a John Roberts clerk, as was his wife. Yeah. And I've known the Chief Justice since we worked together in the White House 40 years ago. And I thought, well, you can clerk for John Roberts. You're a smart guy. So I've always thought when he speaks about the family, about faith, about masculinity. Yeah. I don't think that's in tension with Reaganism. Reaganism is really about individual liberty and a strong defense and being an anti-communist. That's it.
25: Here's the thing. There's this whole, there was a meme that kind of came around in the, you know, about 10 years ago, people who were criticizing zombie Reaganism. And the idea there was people who were critical of Trump because of the defections that he had from conservative orthodoxy. But I think there's two ways to view that. One is to say, you know, what did Reagan believe it needs to be in amber? And we always need to sort of, adopt policy approaches that are exactly the same as that we would in 1984. There's another approach that says, what would Ronald Reagan think about the situation today? And I think that's the healthy response. It's the same way that we look at the founders, which is to say, I'm really curious. What would Thomas Jefferson and John Adams argue about when they were talking about AI? That's the kind of thing that I'm interested in. And I just think that we should think about these, people as not just stuck in the time that they are in. When in the case of Reagan, look, I was alive during Reagan. So from my perspective, he's the greatest president of my lifetime. He won the Cold War. He battled the bear. There is no one better, in my opinion. And so, I am not going to reject him. At the same time, we have different problems today than we had then.
2: Oh, yeah. The
25: immigration situation that we have now compared to where we were when he was trying to figure out an immigration deal. It's a completely different situation. So why would you just say, oh, well, automatically he would favor some? I mean, this is the kind of game the left plays where they say, well, Reagan was in favor of this, this, and that. Why aren't you in favor of it today? Well, I don't think Reagan applying his principles would be in favor of what you're advocating for today.
2: Yeah, and in fact, going way back to 76, my first presidential campaign, I was with Ford. Mark Levin was with Reagan. So Mark always chides me as being a rhino because I was a Ford man in 76. And I ran Youth for Ford in Massachusetts. And I
25: you
2: was
25: can
2: deep
25: be
2: in the,
25: forgiven to that.
2: Levin doesn't. Mark and I get along just fine. But Mark always gigs me on that because I was with Ford. You know what the big difference between them was? The Panama Canal in 78.
25: Yes, and which is one of the greatest debates that has ever happened. And I was happy to see when I was once in George Will's office, he showed me the pictures that he had from the debate that played out that William F. Buckley arranged, which is one of the most iconic moments in conservative history. And obviously, not to get into the back rooms of this, and gosh, we're going on a tangent, but the fact is, William F. Buckley, in my opinion, set that up entirely to create a basis for Reagan as a serious thinker about foreign policy. And
2: yes,
25: again, that's a populist position. We built it, we paid for it, it's ours, and we're going to keep
2: it. That's a very populist position. So the Vice President Pence is a friend of mine. I think what he's really getting at, really, really, Ronald Reagan was a gentleman's gentleman, Gerald Ford was a gentleman's gentleman, Mike Pence is a gentleman's gentleman, and the new generation of conservatives are much more combative, and Newt Gingrich changed it. It goes back to Newt Gingrich in the debate when he went after John King.
25: Maybe I can show my cards here and say that I am more of a new generation person.
2: Yes.
25: I believe that, we had to discard a lot of these kind of, these past definitions of civility and confront the left for what they had done, which is taken over the institutions of American life and call them out for it and confront them in ways that challenged them that were far more aggressive then perhaps sat well with a class of republicanism that really is more respectable of authority when it comes to things and I do not, hey, I don't dismiss that. I grew up going to an Episcopal church, But at the same time, you know, it's one of these things where that is actually a healthy development, I believe, because it recognizes reality. And I mean, we're about to talk about Graham Plattner.
10: Yep.
25: That recognizes the reality of what the New York Times does now versus what the New York Times may have done in the past, or the respect that we have may have shown to institutions like 60 Minutes in the past that we should no longer, you know, view as being sacrosanct, as being protected from the reality of what they are today.
10: And it's converging, and we're going to take three segments on this, so let me set it up this way. Graham Plattner's on the table. So the New York Times, so is 60 Minutes. The backdrop of this is Anita Hill, where Anita Hill made up stuff and tried to gig Justice Thomas. Christine Ford Blasey made up stuff, tried to gig Brett Kavanaugh. I do not believe
25: You do not know this, but I watched the Clarence Thomas hearings as a kid. They broadcast it on PBS. That's the degree to which my parents were interested in us learning about politics as it happened. And it is still a formative moment for me in terms of
10: how old
25: my
10: were you? Because I mean, they're talking about pubic hair on Coke cans. I mean,
25: yeah,
10: I know.
25: I guess I was 8 years old.
10: Oh my gosh.
25: But hey, I also lived through I remember downloading the Star Report from AOL.com.
10: Oh, well, that's even worse. All right. So then we've got all these standards, and the New York Times and the 60 Minutes people are on high horses, and the Me Too movement comes along. Now comes Graham Plattner, and every totem, every shibboleth that we were told by all of the left and all the legacy media has been put aside for Graham Plattner, who is a deeply troubled man. I'm not going to characterize how he's troubled, but is that not a fair statement? He's just troubled.
25: Here's what I think about Graham Plattner, and I don't, this is probably going to break with the general conservative mantra about things. I recognize Graham Plattner. Graham Plattner is kind of he is the dark side of the coin for people like J.D. Vance and Pete Hegseth. He's someone who came out of his experience militarily with a lot of darkness with it. I know guys who are like Graham Plattner. They're intelligent people, actually. They're students of history. One of the funniest things about Plattner is that he pretends to be this kind of populist rising up guy. You know, he went to Hotchkiss, at least for a year, I guess.
10: Right, hold it right there. But, he went to Hotchkiss, which is a $70,000 a year high school. So he's not really a working class kid. Stay tuned. Ben will talk
25: he's
10: to me during
25: the break. He's not an oyster farmer either.
10: No, he's not. Unless you count one restaurant owned by his mom. Stay tuned, America. Ben will be back on the other side of the break. We're not going anywhere.
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0: News Channel can see. It's a beautiful red, white, and blue 250 sea bag. It's a gorgeous thing. I bought that.
1: You tweet this. It looks gorgeous. Can I get one of those?
0: Yes, you can go to sea bags, but here's the Cleveland Browns sea bags. Now, I can give her this one, too. Now, you've been married 10 years. Which one should I give her, the Brown sea bag or the America 250?
1: No, the American 250.
0: All right, I'll go. Now, about the Spurs, I'm rooting for the Knicks because if the Knicks win, that means the Cavs lost to the best team in the NBA. Are you rooting for the Knicks?
1: I'm rooting for the Knicks, but it's for entirely financial reasons. I have a future on the Knicks that was placed before this playoffs began because I thought they were the best team.
0: Oh, you did?
1: Yes, and so I'm to be quite honest, look, I love Wemby. I think Wemby is going to be a great. I hope that Wemby.
0: He's an alien. He's an alien.
1: He is a creature from a different universe. I mean, it's just like watching this guy is insane. I was trying to explain to my daughter, literally, she was watching me watch highlights from the game. She was like, "That man is very tall." I said, yes, he's very tall. He would hit our
0: very good.
1: So, but I love that, but I think it's a little too early for him, and I think Jalen Brunson, I mean, just the way what he did in the fourth quarter there. I know they started slow. I know they had problems. They didn't play a great game, but they won anyway. And I look, my colleague and technically, I guess, boss Ben Shapiro is emphatically opposed to the Knicks. But I actually think that it's kind of good in a certain way to have, you know, a fan base that has been so long suffering.
0: Yeah, well, that's exactly, you know, that's exactly.
1: The other thing is, I thought you were going to go in a different direction here. What do you think about the trade?
0: I love the trade. It's good for everyone.
1: I love the trade.
0: I do love the trade. I love Jason Verse. I love the draft capital. We'll get a QB if Shador can't do it, and Miles deserves a Super Bowl run. And so everybody wins.
1: I completely agree. I think it's a win-win all around, and I think that you guys just sort of set yourself up. I mean, the truth is the fan base there is so dedicated, and I was watching an interview with Terry McLaurin was on with Rich Eisen this week, and he was talking about it. And he said, you know, this is one of the most dedicated, hardcore fan bases in the entirety of football. They deserve to have a team that, you know, lives up to their expectations. And I think that you could actually build that with it. I mean, this draft capital is insane. So, yeah. You know, it's all about the people who make the decisions now. So,
0: you need a QB. Now, a question for you, though. I've been a season ticket holder for 27 years since they built the new stadium. I had to buy seat licenses when we went in there in 1999. Do you think I should have to buy seat licenses for the new stadium when it gets built again?
1: No, of course not. You've been suffering enough.
0: I know, but they're going to say, oh, hi there, Hugh. Time for you to pony, and I'm not going to do it.
1: By the way, can you believe this deal with the Bears, by the way? They're gonna move to a dome?
0: I did not know that. I did not. Well, the Browns are moving to a dome, and the Cleveland people kind of like it. They're moving off the lakefront, so I don't care.
1: I will say the Browns are built more for a dome, perhaps, than other teams. But I will say the Bears moving to Indiana and moving to a dome, I just think that's an insult. I think that, I mean, I know Roger Goodell is like an evil creature and that kind of stuff, but, like, please stop this. You know,
0: it's just about the money. And the NFL is just about, it's like the California elections. Where does the money come from and who does it go to?
1: You hired the money. That's all that matters.
0: Hired the money. Hey, all right, let me ask you about Hawami, because this, I want to go back to Sirius. Hawami is adjacent to the blind sheikh. He is an anti-Semite. He is an Islamist. He is a radical. And, yes, he's also a medical missionary. You can be both of those things. He didn't go to Gaza to shoot Israelis. He went to Gaza to fix people. But he's a jihadist. He's hanging out with the blind sheikh. What's wrong with the Democrats?
1: You said the exact right thing the other day, which is that this is a poison that has absolutely infected the Democratic Party. And they seem to have no interest in finding the cure for it, which disturbs me. It's more like, you get what I'm saying? Like it's one thing if you got the poison and you're trying to find the cure. The other one is if you got the poison and you're like, no, actually, this feels okay for me.
0: Let it run. You know? I'm addicted. Yeah.
1: Exactly. And that, I think, is extremely disturbing. Not as disturbing, by the way, as, I personally am more disturbed by the fact that people like Chuck Schumer, who have for so long stood on these pedestals and said, you know, very

0: things about how they represented the defense of democracy, you know, Sheldon Whitehouse defending the Republic, you know, that kind of thing, with their pompous and sanctimonious attitude, you know, are basically willing to sort of go out there and sacrifice everything that they've ever said in order to back someone who had a literal Nazi tattoo on him. You know, I have to admit to you, Hugh, I don't think I would ever date someone with a Nazi tattoo.
1: Nope.
0: And like, with, especially without telling them that's a Nazi tattoo, and I'm uncomfortable with that. So, yeah. So look, you know, the situation that they're in right now, they are embracing the furthest left people. They are embracing actual anti-Semites. They are actual terrorist supporters in the case of Hamoui. And it's one of these things that, I mean, I don't know, Hugh. I want a healthy Democratic Party. I want the Democratic Party of Bill Clinton back. I want a Democratic Party that's arguing with us about how protectionist should we be? What should our attitude be towards China? What should our attitude be toward, you know, the way that we do welfare and the way that we do Medicare? We don't have that argument anymore. That doesn't exist.
1: You know, I did an event on Monday night, Ben, with Leon Panetta, Rahm Emanuel, Tim Ryan, Karl Rove, and me. And Rahm Emanuel is formidable because he's an old Democrat. He's a feisty.
0: I still believe. I will stake my claim on this. Rahm Emanuel would have made the second term of Barack Obama a success instead of a failure. He is absolutely intimidating as a foe.
1: Oh, he's also a vicious and fun debater. I mean, he got me a couple of times. I was banged up, but it wasn't bad. Because you got Rove, I got the architect and the ambassador on either side. Tim Ryan and I are a couple of guys from Warren, Ohio, and we're wondering, what are we doing here? And Rahm Emanuel said, we were wondering the same thing. So he's that kind of quick. Do you think he has a prayer?
0: I think that the problem with Rahm is that he's too honest about everything that's going on in the Democratic coalition, and they don't want honesty right now. They want either illusion, which is offered to them by kind of a fake neoliberal like Gavin Newsom, or they want passion, which is offered to them by a youngster, you know, TikTok, social media person like AOC. I think they want one of those two things.
1: I hope you get Rahm for an interview for the Daily Wire. I'd pay money to watch that interview.
0: I'd love to do that. I would absolutely love to sit down with Rahm because, to be honest, I think we would agree a lot about the history of politics and disagree, of course, about aims and things like that. And, of course, ideologies. But he is formidable. So.
1: All right. Ben Domenech, follow him at B. Domenech. Listen to the Big Ben podcast. Read him over at the Daily Wire, where he's the opinion editor. And stay right here on the Salem News Channel, the Salem Radio Network, and all of our wonderful radio affiliates. I'll be right back on the other side of the Hugh Hewitt Show.
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0: With SRN News, I'm Michael Harrington in Washington. Air raid sirens in Israel. Israeli officials say Iran has launched missiles at this afternoon. First such bombardment since the fragile ceasefire took effect between the two countries early in April. This complicates mediation efforts to strike a deal to end the war. Tehran had warned of retaliation after Israel earlier today struck Beirut's southern suburbs. Israel said it was retaliation for the Iranian-backed Hezbollah terrorist group firing at northern Israel even earlier today. Israel's attack on Beirut came a few days after the Lebanese and Israeli governments agreed on a ceasefire, but Hezbollah said they would not accept it. The S&P deciding not to change its guidelines for including large mega-cap companies in its stock indexes. The committee announced it would consider feedback and then decided it would stand pat for the S&P 500 and the S&P Mid-Cap 400. This is SRN News.
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2: This is Hugh Hewitt for townhall.com. The next few months are anniversary heavy for our nation. Before the fireworks of the 250th 4th of July begin, try with family and friends to agree on what we are celebrating. Try as well to articulate how we defend what our country has long been committed to. We're also only 3 months away from the 25th anniversary of the 9/11 terrorist attacks by Al-Qaeda. The great and awful anniversaries are connected by that which the first proclaimed and which the second attempted to end, freedom. We ought to spend the part of this celebration in reflecting on and admiring the courage of not just those who voted yes on the Declaration, but also those who had the courage to actually sign their names to that document on August 2nd, 1776. This brace of anniversaries ahead should remind every American that ours is a unique and enduring commitment to human liberty. May we all renew our commitment to the country's first principles. I'm Hugh Hewitt.
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2: 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There it is. I took it in hour number one. I remind you in hour number two. I take it every day, especially on the weekend. Car trip this weekend. Never been to Vermont. I'm going to Vermont for the first time. Why? Because the Fetching Mrs. Hewitt said she'd like that for her birthday. Her birthday is on Monday. We'll play her birthday song on Monday. But I'll do whatever she wants. But that means I hope Vermont's flat, and I don't think it's flat. She likes to hike. So I got to go hiking. It's her birthday, right? I'm a good husband. I do what she wants to do. Going to go to Vermont, but I got my Relief Factor. I already took it. No matter if I go up hill and dale, might be hard on the hammies. I did my 10K this morning, but that's flat. And it's sort of like the implacable hill, but it's going to be greener and probably wetter. I kind of hope it rains like cats and dogs. She doesn't like to walk in the rain. So I got that going for me if it rains. But Relief Factor, call 1-800, the number 4 and the word relief. If you're watching on the Salem News Channel, looks like this. 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
3: My dad was never in my life. It was kind of hard, him not being there, because it was just me and my mom. If you're thinking about donating to Angel Tree, it's a really good thing to do, to contribute to us kids, because it'll make us feel special and make us feel like we're important in life, and it'll make us feel loved, you know? And everyone wants to feel loved. 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
2: Thank you, Angel Tree. Everyone wants to go to camp. Everyone wants mosquito bites and sunburns. Everyone wants to ride horses and go rafting. Everybody loves jumping on the blob. If you're watching on Salem News Channel, we got tape of that. So please go over to HughHewitt.com. There's a banner at the top. You can't miss it. And thank you in advance for doing that. Let me go now to the president, who was giving chatter earlier today in the Oval Gaggle, talking about Lebanon cut number 3.
9: They didn't reject me. They didn't reject that. And they're looking. I think Hezbollah, I will tell you, they called us and they said, how about stopping? And I think you're going to see things happen over there. That's been like a little bit of a different world, but it's interconnected with Iran. And it would be really nice if Lebanon could have some peace. Lebanon's been under attack for so many years and always like an underdog. And it would be really nice if it could end. And I spoke to Bibi Netanyahu about that. And I speak to them about it. And I actually spoke to Hezbollah about it. And I think progress is made. That's been going on for a long time. You know, when you look at that for years and years, 48 years, I say...
2: More from the president in the Oval when we come back. Don't go anywhere, America. He has some very interesting things to say, including a red line he put down. Stay tuned on Hugh Hewitt.
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6: 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The Answer. This is the voice of the American patriot. This is the Big 1070. The Answer.
8: I'm Hugh Hewitt. President Trump said a very important thing in the Oval today, which I want you to hear. Cut number two.
9: If they killed
10: U.S. troops.
9: What does that mean?
10: That you would restart the war with Iran if they killed U.S. troops.
9: Well, it would be a good reason. I'd be honest with you. If they killed U.S. troops, I think I would do that very quickly. Yeah, that's a very interesting question.
8: All right, red line. Do not kill any American troops, Iran or Hezbollah, or you're in a world of hurt again. So now, back to Graham Plattner. I was on Fox News with John Roberts a couple hours ago. This was the subject of the day, cut number one.
11: Let's bring in Hugh Hewitt, Fox News contributor and host of the Hugh Hewitt Show. Hugh, good to see you this Friday afternoon. So the New York Times talked to, I think, six or a few more women than that. Three of them said that they had a pretty normal relationship, but listen to what the New York Times here says. Three other women who had been romantically involved with Mr. Plattner offered a far more complicated assessment, describing volatile and toxic relationships that were unsettling and at times emotionally wrenching. Mr. Plattner could be charming and charismatic, they recalled in interviews, but also demeaning to women and, in at least one case, even physically threatening. He drank heavily and was regularly unfaithful. What are you thinking about all this?
8: I'm thinking, number one, the New York Times did the New York Times equivalent of catch and kill. They did trap and tame. They got the story. They trapped it in their hands. They misled at least one of those women, Lindsay Byfield, I believe is how you say her name. Mm-hmm. And they misled her about what the story would be about. It's domestic abuse. It's detailed. It's been corroborated. That comes on top of the Totenkopf. That comes on top of the Kick. That comes on top of the Reddit. Sub-threads that are both homophobic and sexist. It comes on top of a lot of baggage that Graham Plattner has to deal with. However, Mainers get to vote. I'm not a Maine voter. Mm-hmm. I go back and forth quite a lot. I'm not a Maine voter. They do have Janet Mills on the ballot. She is a well-respected governor on the Democratic side. Chuck Schumer recruited her in. So I do not know why Democrats feel obliged to stick with a deeply troubled and flawed individual who's going to have to go up against. You know, he says his excuse is that was when I was in my dark period. That's years ago. Well, years ago, Susan Collins was in the Senate. Years ago, Susan Collins began voting. And last night, Chuck Schumer stood up and saluted Susan Collins for making 10,000 consecutive votes without missing one. So you've got this moderate Maine legend, Susan Collins, with absolutely no imperfections. She's chair of the Appropriations Committee, against this deeply flawed, and who knows what else is going to come out in the next 3 to 5 days, because there are rumblings of more, and we've got the Kick app. We got to find out. If you watch Chris Hayes last night, and I did, that Chris Hayes thing was not persuasive to me. I don't know if it was persuasive to you, John, but I think that the Democrats would be much better off if they vote for Janet Mills on Tuesday, but the left is the left. Who knows?
11: Who knows? In terms of what you were talking about, catch and kill, this is what Lindsay Byfield said after she read the article in the Times. She suggests that the Times played down her allegations by saying, quote, "It dawned on me that this really was a setup all along. The journalists I trusted who convinced me to share a story I never wanted to tell methodically delayed and twisted this into a gift to the Plattner campaign, violating the trust of his victims, shattering the trust I placed in them with the most vulnerable story of my life." She suggested there was a lot more to her story that they did not publish.
8: She did suggest that, and she has a very long post on X, which I would recommend to everyone. I find it very persuasive. I also know people who know her who told me this story was coming because she was talking to the New York Times, mm-hmm. but she abided by her agreement with the Times. And so it wasn't catch and kill. It was sanitized. It was, as I say, trap it and tame mm-hmm. it. Now we'll see if the other two victims come forward. But what Ms. Byfield demonstrates is domestic abuse. What she detailed was domestic abuse. So for everyone who said, believe all women, they have a great double standard hanging here because they're not believing her. And the New York Times seems to be an accomplice in discrediting her very powerful story.
11: Yeah, she recounts one argument where he twisted her arm behind her back, shoved her into a bedroom, and held the door closed from the other side so she couldn't get out, telling her to remain there until she was calm. I mean, that's a scene right out of The Housemaid.
8: No, I had a daughter. She's married now, happily married. I used to tell her if anyone ever is violent in any way with you, any kind of use of force, that's it, that's done. In that story, by the way, John, he has also got an AR-15 lying around the house in D.C., which is a weapons violation. It's a felony. So they let that one slip through. This is a very troubled man, and I hope he gets better. But do Maine Democrats want to put their chips on him? Up to them. It's not up to the Republicans, not up to us. But, boy, what a troubling past.
11: Well, there certainly are a lot of Democrats who are putting their chips on him. Ruben Gallego, Martin Heinrich, Chuck Schumer, Bernie Sanders, Elizabeth Warren, and Ro Khanna, who is going to be campaigning with him tonight. And remember, if we get into the Wayback Machine here to September 28th, 2018, Ro Khanna tweeted this about Brett Kavanaugh. "I believe Dr. Christine Blasey Ford. I believe Deborah Ramirez. I believe Anita Hill. Brett Kavanaugh should not be on the Supreme Court." Whatever happened to the Democrat mantra of believe all women?
8: Roe is running for president. He's been a guest on my show a number of times. We get along with him very well. He's a very smart guy. He knows better than this. But he's trapped by the fact that the base has rallied to Graham Plattner because he is kind of crazy. And they like crazy, and the DSA, the left wing of the Democratic Party, is holding the rest of the party hostage. Roe is running for president. He cannot abandon Graham Plattner until he's officially been abandoned by the party. So he's going to go down swinging and forget what he said about Brett Kavanaugh's accuser, Christine Blasey Ford. I didn't believe her, by the way. You can believe one woman and not believe another one. It depends on all the evidence. I just don't believe Ford, but I do believe Lindsey Fifield.
11: All right. Well, that primary coming up next Tuesday, the 9th. We'll see if Plattner makes it that far. And if he does, what potentially happens after that? Hugh, great to catch up with you as always. Thanks.
8: And then Chris Coons, another Democrat who's been on this program before, senator from Delaware. Good guy. Wrong, but good guy. Cut number 12.
12: And, you know, frankly, Mr. Plattner is a four-tour combat veteran and someone whose conduct as he came home from war many have questioned. I don't know him and don't know him at all well, but I'm going to give him a measure of grace and wait until I get a chance to hear more about the details of all these different allegations. In my view, the folks who we have here in the Senate and who we might have here in the Senate, we should hold a high standards.
8: That is not the kind of thing you say for someone you want to be your nominee, your party's nominee. Janet Mills on the ballot, Maynard. Janet Mills is on the ballot. You can vote for Janet Mills. You don't have to be represented by this fella. More coming up. A couple more cuts from Donald Trump in the Oval when I come back on The Hugh Hewitt Show.
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8: Good time for the poet laureate of the Hugh Hewitt Show, Tarzana Joe. Hello, Joe.
20: Hello, Hugh. You know, last week in this segment, both you and I were a little flip about Leo the 14th and his positions on social media and IA, so much so that I thought one or the other of us might have gotten a call from the Archbishop. Did you?
8: No. Nope, I'm good.
20: Oh, good, good, good. Okay. And, you know, Pope Elon is promising AI as the new Eden. And with that in mind, I've lived through 8 pontificates. 7 are now dead. This is the first encyclical that I have ever read. Now, readings in theology are strictly for the nerdy. And pontiffs, to my knowledge, can be just a little wordy. Therefore, upon reflection, I've penned this simple ode to see if we can reconcile the ways of God to code. Before mankind's creation, the brightest angel fell. He wouldn't serve in heaven, but preferred command in hell. Since the human race was made, he's used his low position in effort to convince us to share that same ambition. He's plied us with sweet luxuries as part of his temptation, all the 7 vices, and the long summer vacation. And if AI fills all our needs, the even and the odd, man, in his opinion, will have no need for God. Our pride will be enormous. Our faith will be in tatters. Our senses full of everything and empty of what matters. So all early adopters, before you choose this path, we've long tested God's patience. Let's not provoke his wrath. That's Exeunt Omnes by Tarzana Joe.
8: Now, Joe, that's wonderful. It'll be at tarzanajoe.com, but I have no idea what the title means because I haven't been in a Latin class since the end of 1975.
20: That's when all leave the stage at the end of a scene by Shakespeare. Exeunt Omnes, we all leave. And if we don't get our AI house in order, we may be all leaving the stage.
8: What did you make of the encyclical, which you say you read, which I assume you read, which I have not read?
20: Well, there are 2 very, I think, important lines in it. He says, the future is imaginable, but not predictable. And therefore, we have to think very carefully and clearly about what's coming. And another thing he says is, we don't want our path to be made by a succession of emergency decisions. And so he's basically saying, stop and think. And I think it's very important for a nationwide, international group of schmott guys to get together and think about what we're about to do.
8: I wish that the Chinese communists would be with us on this, and I wish Leo realized that they're the problem, we aren't. We'll see if he does. I'm wishing him well. That will be over at tarzanajoe.com, Joe on AI and Leo. And if you need a poem for any occasion, this long summer that yawns ahead of us, or for the 4th of July toast, go to tarzanajoe.com, hit the I Need a Poem button, and Joe will go to work with you right away. Thank you, Joe. Don't go anywhere, America. Dr. Larry Arn is coming up next on the Hillsdale Dialogue, the events of the week. Stay tuned.
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22: Breaking news this hour from Town Hall. I'm Mary Rose. Israel says Iran has launched missiles at it in the first such bombardment since a fragile ceasefire took effect in early April, complicating mediation efforts for a deal to end the war. Tehran had warned of retaliation after Israel on Sunday struck Beirut's southern suburbs in defiance of Washington's request days after to stand down. Israel called it retaliation for the Iranian-backed Hezbollah firing at northern Israel earlier in the day. Israel's attack on Beirut came a few days after the Lebanese and Israeli governments agreed to a ceasefire in U.S.-hosted talks, though Hezbollah rejected the deal. Doug Burgum, Secretary of the Interior, says he did a ride-along in Washington, D.C. with U.S. Park Service to identify problem areas that needed improvement ahead of the 250 celebrations this summer.
23: We did have the jurisdiction to come in directly with the U.S. Park Police. This is a separate form by George Washington in 1791. These are the elite police of the Washington, D.C. metro area. They had been defunded under Biden, almost like a big blue metro, and they'd had all of their authorities taken away. I did a ride around with them, and I found out they couldn't even pursue bad guys. I'm like, I was a governor. It'd be like having a highway patrol. You pull somebody over, they drive away, and you just let them drive away after you pulled them over for a violation because you were not allowed to pursue them. Right. Some of these things made no common sense.
22: He was a guest on the Salem Radio Network. Authorities say a shooting near a busy street festival in Ohio has wounded at least 12 people. Toledo police say the shooting happened Saturday near the Old West End Festival, an annual gathering of live music and home tours in a historic district. Deputy Police Chief Joe Hefferman says it appears at least two people fired weapons and they were probably shooting at each other. More on these stories at townhall.com.
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22: Ohio Congressman Republican Jim Jordan tells the Salem Radio Network sanctuary cities are still a huge problem in this country.
24: There are 18 big cities, 11 states, 3 major counties like Fairfax County and the District of Columbia that are sanctuary jurisdictions. That represents almost a third of the population because they're big populated areas. So you have this situation where politicians tell local law enforcement don't work with federal law enforcement when it comes to enforcing federal law. And in practice, what that means is you'll have an illegal migrant who is here in the country illegally but commits another crime, is being held in a detention center in a jail to get a detainer notice sent from ICE saying, hey, if you're going to let this person out, give us a heads up, we'll come apprehend them. And they say no.
22: Game 3 of the NBA Finals will take place under heavy security at Madison Square Garden. The New York Knicks announced Saturday TSA-style screening procedures, and a strict no-bag policy will be in effect for Monday night. The Secret Service is involved since President Trump will be attending. Breaking news, townhall.com. A federal judge in Washington has blocked a plan to loosen rules for fishing red snapper in the Atlantic, halting what was expected to be the longest recreational snapper season in years.
25: The issue pits recreational anglers against commercial fishermen and activists. The dispute highlights tensions over science and the Trump administration's rollback of environmental regulations. Florida Governor Ron DeSantis and others sought to manage the fishery, but NOAA's permits were challenged in court. The ruling has sparked backlash, with commercial fishermen worried about their future.
22: Correspondent Ron Taylor reporting. Actor James Handy has been stabbed to death, and police have charged the son of his girlfriend in the killing. Michael Gledhill was charged after police say officers found the 81-year-old Handy stabbed in the chest and unconscious outside a home in Los Angeles on Wednesday. More on these stories at townhall.com.
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4: 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But he didn't get the good deal that you got, that you also get the tax deduction. 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People retire, they have an old 401k plan, they come to us to manage it. We don't manage 401ks, but this is so important that we always like to talk about it starting the show because we want you to build up wealth and have a happy, successful retirement as well. So remember, save aggressively, invest conservatively. Wow, we've got a lot to talk about. I mean, it never ends. We started this show 20 years ago talking about savings and you know, savings was at record lows. We got to increase your savings. And recently it was at 26%, which is not a good number. And, you know, so we would talk about retirement plans, all types of different things. But now the world moves so quickly that it's truly extraordinary. And every week it's a new thing. I mean, we have a lot of things to talk about this week. Market hit new highs. I mean, things are going fantastic, up record highs on Tuesday, and then basically the whole thing blew up Friday Friday. We had some good numbers come out on the jobs, 172,000 jobs, and they were expecting 85,000, which is good news. But the, you know, the talk has really been, well, you know, interest rates are coming down, everything is in good shape. But inflation has been there, and so the 10-year bond jumped up to 4.5%, over 4.5%. The long bond moved up to 4.99%, which is obviously it went over 5. They wanted to get it down under 5 by the end of the day, but rates are clearly going up on the long end and even on the shorter end because people fear inflation. The most recent the most recent inflation numbers, the CPI, PPI were rising. The on some of the other numbers, we came in at 3.8%. And again, this is not 2% inflation, and so it's difficult to cut rates. And rising rates aren't good for the markets. And so the market started selling off of that news. But there's some other really big things happening out there. And this is really the question we've got to ask ourselves, is some type of top been put in the market? And we're going to discuss that today. We put a hedge on for our portfolios Friday morning. And just because we really, you know, and I kind of debated about it the day before, what we're really seeing is a very, very hot, very frothy market. Stocks are skyrocketing up, you know, 10, 15, 10, 20, actually 30% a day. And these aren't small, they're not small, you know, high-flying tech stocks, and these are some of the largest companies in the United States of America, and that's a very unstable market, and so we want to cover that today in really what's going on, and I think as we've been talking, we send out one of the Max Out Savings Show, one of our things we put out is a free report called the Max Out Savings Report, and we write about everything from amount you can put away in your Roth IRA or your IRA for the new year to tax saving ideas to very complicated issues. And we've really worked very hard and do a lot of research to try to get you ahead of it and to put things into this report that are very useful. November of 2007, we wrote about October, November. We wrote about how an investment bank was going to fail on Wall Street. We talked about it on the show at the time, and we didn't just say, hey, things were going to fail. We pointed out the balance sheet and explained exactly what the balance sheets were going to destabilize. We had a little growth chart on it, not a chart, but we had the balance sheets in the report and a very simplified version of it so people could understand it. And we were correct in January or early February of 2020. We're like, oh, hey, this is not looking good for COVID. I mean, we're writing about very cutting edge stuff, getting you ahead of where you need to be in these markets. We send it out free. Just go to maxoutsavings.com. You're not going to get a phone call, an email from us. You know, maybe if we ever do a seminar or something, we might say, hey, we're having a seminar. But it's a private list, which we do this as part of the show. So our most recent one, we made the comment, do not let this excitement, this froth on Wall Street, allow you to get carried away, to take on too much leverage, to be all in on the market, have a risk plan in place to deal with it. And I think that's more important than ever today. Looking at this market, if you take a look at it on Friday, the S&P fell 2.6%, and the NASDAQ was down 4.2%. And just looking over, excuse me, let me just flip over here real quick. Looking over to the, bear with me, this is live on the radio. Going over to just looking at pulling up my list on the Bloomberg, These are stocks. Planet Labs was down 25. The top 21 stocks on it over $5 billion to get down to 10%. Though here I'm flipping through this. Okay, there's 65 stocks on Friday went down 10%. 65 stocks on the list. Yeah, and this is just the market cap in the United States of stocks over $5 billion. So it's not small stock, over $5 billion, and 65 stocks went down 10% or more. And so what we're dealing with, in some of these large stocks, Advanced Micro Devices, it's just SanDisk, a lot of the tech stocks, pretty much across the board. And this was kind of started the night before in Korea, where you have Koreas are big makers of chips and particularly memory chips. And it kind of fell apart over there. And then it came over here. And it's continued to kind of accelerate back down here. So it's clearly, we had a situation Tuesday where, hey, happy days are here again. The market was up huge. And right now, the market, the year-to-date is up 7.6%. So it's still up some. The tech is a little more than, the NASDAQ is a little more than that. But during this time, we've been saying in the last couple of weeks where we've had the market up hitting new highs and the number of new lows keeps going up. If you look at the drug sector, if you look at the stable demand sector, you look at the food sector, if you look at lots of different sectors, home building, all types of sectors in the market were selling off in here. And that's not a good sign that we're seeing in these markets. And so. A couple thoughts in here. I think you really have to take a look at your retirement portfolio and kind of understand, hey, how much risk do I have in it? The S&P 500 is if you add up the top 10 stocks, which is if you take your Mag 7, which is your Google, your Meta, your Amazon, your Apple, Tesla, Nvidia, Microsoft, and then you add up Broadcom, Micron, Advanced Micro. It gets up to be about 40% of the average of the S&P 500. So basically, a lot of people have the vast majority of their retirement plans in an index in the S&P 500, and you're 40%. That's the top 10. That doesn't include how many other quasi tech stocks or tech stocks that doesn't include a lot of other smaller stocks out there. It doesn't include computer makers. It doesn't include other chip makers. It doesn't include a lot of things. So that number is probably over 50%. And anyone that's studied the stock market knows that tech can be incredibly volatile. And so I really think it's important to take a look at your portfolio and understand where you are for retirement. So I really wanted to talk about that today and see how much, what is your percentage of bonds? What is your percentage? What are you, long-term bonds or short-term bonds? The 30-year went back up over 5%. Inflation is clearly there. The PCI number, PCE, personal consumption expenditure, was up 3.8%. Here recently, again, these are supposed to be closer to 2%. We have a new Fed chairman, Kevin Warsh. He's come in there now. Very, very bright guy, very talented, has big ideas. We're doing a lot of research to understand what he's trying to do. And there's some really fascinating and extremely complex things he wants to do. They're going to have consequences that we're kind of parsing through now. But his life has been made, quite frankly, much tougher by the Iran war, because we have oil prices have skyrocketed, pushing inflation up higher. President Trump wanted inflation, he wants the interest rates cut. Well, it's real hard to cut interest rates when oil's at $100 a barrel and the price of everything is going up. And so this is something that we're dealing with. And one of the key things is if you study incoming Federal Reserve people, markets tend to test them within 3 months of when they get in there. And honestly, this is a really tough, I mean, he's got a tough job. His job's been made much tougher by you know, high oil, high inflation, high oil prices, runaway AI spending, that $38 trillion deficit, a $2 trillion budget deficit. And you know, the last thing we needed was the Iran war, you know, causing more inflation. But here we are. So I want you to understand there's big changes happening, big changes coming. I'm going to discuss the one thing I think that maybe is really caused this drop and could is going to likely cause some type of correction in here, or at least the top in the market, after this quick break right here on the Max Out Savings Show.
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4: Welcome back to the Max Out Savings Show. I'm Ted Giocca, and we're talking savings, investments, and your retirement. And so I'm trying to do two things at once. Some good information came in on my phone, so I'm all thrilled about that. I just had to check something out.

the market, the Nasdaq falls 4%. 65 stocks fell 10% in one day on Friday. What happened? And I tell you, it was a combination of a number of things, as we talked about, really rising interest rates, rising inflation, high oil prices. And I think people are starting to understand that they're having trouble buying the deals about done in Iran over the weekend. We're this close, we're flying, we're loading the jet to head over there. And then, the Iranians the next day go, no, there's nothing going on. And I think people, they're realizing this is a long-term war. And but the big thing, and one of the things that really accelerated it on Friday was Meta. Meta came out, and there was rumors, and they seemed to, there was an awful lot of smoke on this one, that they were looking to do a secondary. Now, Google did a sec, which is a secondary, is you're raising more money, so you're selling stock. Google did an $85 billion money raise about a week or so back, and you're kind of like, wait a minute, I thought things were going well. Everybody was making so much money. And all of a sudden they're raising $85 billion. Excuse me. And so what's happening here? And I think, because keep in mind, let me lay out the situation at the beginning of the year. We're going into AI. There's going to be lots of spending on AI. AI was going to be great. We're never going to spend $400 billion on AI this year. And so we had all the companies, Microsoft, Google, Amazon, Apple, Meta, Oracle, they were Nvidia, they were spending money, things were going great. But they were also, with the exception of really Nvidia, they were all Apple, they were all buying back huge amounts of stock. Now, why were they doing that? Well, because Microsoft controls the operating system on computers. These companies are all monopolies, and so we're going to get to Charles in just a minute. These companies are all monopolies, right? So Microsoft controlled the operating system. Google controls search. Amazon controls say the internet shopping and also the cloud. Apple controls the phones for all, and Meta controls Facebook and Instagram, collecting all your data and selling it to everyone. And that huge cash flow and everything is great. Well, all of a sudden AI has come in. They're all fighting for the same territory now. Before, they were sitting in moats with these castles with basically a money machine. And the biggest problem, they were having to expand the castle to put more gold into it because they were making so much money and they were buying back stock. That all has changed. They were going to spend $400 billion. Well, you know what the number is now? The number is about 700, it's about 800, 700 to 800 to $900 billion this year alone they're having to spend. So they're like, hey, no problem, we've got all this money, and they keep spending. Well, all of a sudden, Google has come out and said, well, we need $85 billion. Meta's coming out that they might take some money. Everybody is coming to the market. SpaceX is coming to the market. Anthropic, which is was a big one, big AI company, that wanted to come to the market. OpenAI wants to come to market. Matter of fact, OpenAI came to the is wants to come to the market. Anthropic was going to be late this year. And all of a sudden, they did a secretive a deal with the SEC, kind of a blind request for money, where the SEC is doing it, but they're not going to release information. So everybody's rushing to the door to raise money. There's another 1,000 companies raising money out that want to come public. Everybody wants to come public. So for the last 4 or 5 years, we've been sitting around doing nothing but growing earnings, buying back stock in these companies, so much so that they're probably getting 2 or 3, sometimes more percent growth per year, just because they're buying back that much stock. And so their earnings are going up. Even if they don't make another dime, the earnings go up 3% because they bought back stock. Well, that's all changed. Everybody is heading to the market. Look, the max out savings advisors, we're not going public, but we're like the only one in the United States not going public right now. So where is all the money going to come from this? And that is the real key issue that we're dealing with in these markets right now, is SpaceX is coming at $1.8 trillion market cap. I mean, if you look at these others, they're huge numbers that they're going to spend. In addition, you've got all these companies spending money. And so where's all the money going to come from to fight the war in Iran, to fund a $2 trillion?

0: $1 trillion deficit to spend about maybe 850 billion trillion this million billion this year. I'm skipping over the number, and probably 1.2, 1.3 trillion next year for AI. Where's all the money going to come from? And that doesn't include the build out of all the factories that President Trump has gotten brought back into the United States. And so this is the issue, and so everybody is scrambling for money. This is what we've been talking about on the show here for a month or so, is where's the money going to come from? And all of a sudden it's dawning on people, oh my God, if all these companies come public, I thought maybe SpaceX, and then sometime late this year, next, Anthropic and OpenAI and Databricks and Stripes and the rest of them are going to come out. And all of a sudden, everybody's rushing to the door right now because the valuations are so good. Well, if they want to buy the stock, they're going to have to sell the stock. So it's like if you look at portfolio managers, they have record low amounts of cash on the books. So if they buy the SpaceX deal, if they buy $50 million worth of the SpaceX deal, or quite frankly, I mean honestly, we buy a couple $2, $3 million worth of stuff at a time. These people are buying billions of dollars at a time. Where's that money going to come from? And so they have to sell something else. They have to sell Microsoft. They have to sell Google. They have to sell Amazon, Apple, and all these other things. And that's starting to weigh on these companies. At the same time, the companies are having to scale back their buybacks because they're raising so much capital. They're spending so much on AI out there. And this and I think that I think this rush to for companies to raise cash is putting a top in the market. Let's take a quick call from Charles. Charles, you there? Again, this is live here today. We're working. We're making the transition to video now, so it's a little bit tough. Why don't we just type Charles's question in, and we'll get it answered for him on the air here. So that's what we're. I mean, th so this is a big story out there right now. That most people look, markets go up because of money. They rise and they fall on money. And so if earnings go up, people say, hey, we might make some money here, let's put some money into it. Or if money markets are yielding 3 or 4% and they suddenly go to zero, it's like I'm getting zero, let's just put it in the market, I'm not making any money here. So or there's other things up here. And we the other thing we've talked about all year long is distribution, where we're really seeing distribution come into the market is where big institutional, and I think this started back in September of last year, is it seems like some really big money has been selling into this market. I think the really big money is starting to sell into this market in the last week or so. I think they see these new issues. I think they're looking at this and they're realizing that this is kind of a big issue. And so the question is, where's all the money going to come from? And you started to see the selling really kick in this week, and that's why. And it finally caught up to the market here in on Friday. And so I think we have to kind of watch and see what's going to happen. Now, here's a question right here. This is a question. Okay. Well, this is helpful. I just actually, evidently, I'm the only one that can't hear Charles, so we're going to try to work on that over the break. Okay, here's a question. What do you think about Jamie Dimon buying the credit division of Blackstone? Yeah, I mean, oops. I've heard some rumors of that. I don't think it's out there completely yet. I think Blackstone and some of these other companies kind of would like to get into more of the build out of AI. They would like to get into the build out also of not just data centers, but also the electricity production and the different things like that. And I think the credit sector is really under pressure, because keep in mind, what's this month? It's June. What happens at the end of June? That's the end of the quarter. So if people want, if out of private equity right now, they're letting their people know, they're calling up the company and saying, get me out. And so these private debt company, private credit companies are all under huge pressure because everybody wants to get out of their programs. And so this is another reason why the private credit crisis is tightening money. This is raising the cost of money, which is forcing more of the big tech companies to go to the equity market to raise more cash, because credit, private credit, has gotten so expensive. So going, this is a really good question, actually, on Jamie Dimon of JP Morgan wanting to buy a division of the credit division of Blackstone. And on Jamie Dimon's side, Jamie Dimon, look, we talked about this on the show a couple weeks ago, is if you look at the balance sheet of the big Wall Street banks, it is shocking, completely shocking, how little of that balance sheet is loans. A lot of it is repos, reverse repos. It's treasuries, it's security, it's securities lending. It's all types of stuff going on lending to hedge funds. It's not lending to businesses. I mean, it's the number, it's for JP Morgan, it's like 15% or so. It's absurd. And so if they can go buy this division of this private credit, that gets them into the more into the lending of, hey, we have loans, we're supporting the US economy, we're supporting manufacturing and new factories and jobs, because what they've done, the big Wall Street firms are making a fortune lending to hedge funds. These hedge funds are coming trotting over to JP Morgan's other places. They're giving them $10 billion worth of treasuries and getting $50 billion worth of money to spend during trading during the day, and then they close the positions out later in the day, and that's how they're making a lot of their money. That's not in the best interest of the United States or the American people. And one of the things that, and again, this thing with Kevin Warren, there's big changes coming at the Fed, and the Fed is like, look, guys, we want you into lending money. So when we inject money into the economic system, into the banking system, it doesn't go zooming over to Wall Street, making the top 10% of the people in the country more wealthy, and then the bottom 10% are suffering. We want, when we inject the money, you call up Ted and from JP Morgan and said, hey, you know, the Fed's looser, we're loosening our standards. Ted, would you like to build that factory, you know, to build new cowboy hats or something in Texas? And so So this is one of the changes. So that's an interesting question. That there are two things. I think Blackstone would like to get more into investing in, where they're going to put equity into building a power plant and do it that way. And JP Morgan really want to be, hey, we're lending to power plants, we're lending to companies, we're creating jobs that they're not doing right now. And this is all about. This is all about reserves at banks. How are they defined? And this is incredibly, I cannot tell you how much money we spend talking to people on research in this area, because I think it's so key. And there's bigger changes coming. Good question on that. We had another question coming in on SpaceX. We have a lot of interest in SpaceX. We're not in participating. Most of the big firms are participating. If you'd like to get into SpaceX, you call up your broker, Fidelity, Schwab. They have actually, we did something for an endowment. I'm on the board on this week. We wanted to get some Tesla, some SpaceX, and it was relatively easy to put in for the SpaceX. Now, you could put in on like $10,000 worth or whatever. That doesn't guarantee you're going to get it. It's an indication of interest. I'm stepping up for $10,000. They might only give you $5,000. They might give you $10,000. But one thing that SpaceX has done is they have come in and they've tried to push more of it into the retail environment. I mean, people forget SpaceX has been, quote, private, but they went public on one of these private capital raise thing platforms where individuals got to invest. There's a lot of people going to get rich investing in it. A lot of small people are gotten very rich because of this. So they're trying to do it that way. That's the situation. Like I said, it has a very high valuation, which I'm not real sure it's the best deal. And I'm really uncomfortable buying things in this type of frothy market on IPOs. As we were talking about a little earlier on the show, there's an enormous number of companies. Meta just came out This Meta put the top in on the market. I think when there's rumors out that they're going to raise cash, I think they might have to put the whole top because people are like, oh my God, everybody's going to come in wanting to sell stock now. How does this market go up at all? Because remember, if somebody wants to go, I'm going to participate in the Meta offering, well, they might go sell some of their Google, Microsoft, Amazon, or Apple to fund it because there's not a lot of cash sitting around Wall Street and sitting around in investors' accounts because they're all in the market making a fortune right now. They're in whatever company that's going to go up 30% tomorrow. And so that's not a good situation overall. So this is a big story coming up with the a lot of IPOs coming out with the SpaceX is likely to be priced next is priced at 135. It's going to come out next week, and we'll see how things react. One of the things that was really not good and what really spooked me on this market here, and one of the reasons, like I said, we put a hedge on was the Quantinuum deal came out, which was a quant supposedly the best quantum computing company out there. It came out at $60, zoomed up to 71, and then it closed later in the day, closer to 60. And then Friday, it sold off around 56. That is not a good sign for what was supposedly a hot IPO to basically sell down in the market immediately, a big one. That again, that tells you that the pricing isn't right. That tells you there's way too much froth in this market. And I think you got to be careful in here. And so let's take a quick break. We're going to also discuss, we had another question on interest rates. How do we lower those? We'll touch on those on the next after the next segment of the Max Out Savings Show.
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0: 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And talking savings, investments in your retirement. Let's check something here. We had a question come in on one of the questions we had was, how do we lower rates in this high interest rate environment? Look, I think how it sort of is going to happen is a couple things. On the longer end, I think they're going to do something called yield curve control, which simply means they're going to try to push down the long end to keep it from getting too high, in because that spooks investors. And so this is why the market went up to, like, I think 5.10 or something like that. On the interest rates, Friday, but then at the end of the day, it went down to 4.99. So it was under five. And I think that's the thing. And the other thing you're going to see is you're going to see the, when the market has a big sell-off, that's when it's going to let them put interest rates down. Look, the Fed cannot cut rates when you have a stock market going completely crazy. I mean, yet when you got inflation going up, when you got employment going down, it just makes it real. I think you could actually push them down some, but when you got a market as hot as this, it's just because there's just too much danger. The whole thing just has a massive blow off top, and it just makes it very, very difficult. And so I think it's going to take a drop in the market before they can start saying, hey, maybe we need to cut rates. And the reason, look, as we talked about, President Trump has a very good plan. He's been pretty much, I don't think people realize how good a plan he had. It was sidetracked by the Iran war, but the idea of what we're going to do is we're going to put tariffs in place. We're going to collect $200 or $300 billion a year, reduce the deficit. Then they're going to come back and build factories back in the U.S., which is going to increase the economy, which brings in more tax revenue, and that's going to be a good thing. And then what we're going to do is we're also going to push down the interest rates so we pay less money on our $38 trillion deficit. That'll further reduce the deficit. It's all going to add up. We got more tax income coming in. We're going to reduce government spending. And all of that should start working. People will get more confident. The rates will go lower. It was a brilliant plan that they put in place. It's just the war in Iran went badly, and oil went to 100, and then it's taken a lot longer than we thought, and that's kind of gummed up the whole system. And again, I mean, this idea back and forth. I mean, Trump. Look, one of the most brilliant things I've ever seen anybody do has been what President Trump and Bessette did when they, whatever their plan was, they realized that there's a real danger of oil spiking to 150 real easily. And they made it seem like this war was ending next week. I mean, how many people listening assume we're going to hear something about a great deal with Iran sometime at, 6 or 7:30 Monday morning before the market opens up? I mean, he's been remarkable about that. But if you're trading crude oil, and you're trying to buy a tanker full of crude oil, and you think it's going to 150 because there's a shortage, and all your research tells you that. But then you look and you're like, Trump might come up with something. What am I get? Then I'll get blown up and lose $20 million. And so he has very effectively and just brilliantly done is he has forced the speculators out of the market. He's scared them out of the market, and it's kept oil prices from really going up. I mean, if you listen to what the head of Exxon and Chevron said, look, if we don't get this thing over pretty quick, oil's going up because, I think Japan's gone through 25% of their reserves, and the United States has dropped ours substantially out of the strategic petroleum reserve, and China's done a little better because they've hidden what their reserves are, but we're starting to run out, So this is something we're going to see. I mean, one interesting thing here is to change subject just a little bit, but where is it? The dollar is up here. And so what's going on? If you look at the US dollar, it's at 100. The Dixie's at 100. And it back in February, it was down around 85 or so, was it? At about 95, so it's going up. Well, you go, we've got all this deficit. What's the problem? We're losing money. We got $2 trillion budget deficit. The U.S. is in trouble. Why is the dollar going up? A couple things. Interest rates are going up some, but the important thing is we're exporting about 2 million barrels a day of oil, and probably a good chunk of condensates, which are diesel, gasoline, and jet fuel, out of the country. So if it's just 2 billion, that's $200 million a day that people have to be buying. It's probably more than they have to buy more dollars, because it's like, yeah, I've got your oil tanker here. When do you want to put it up? Just send me the if it's a billion barrel. Send me the $100 million. Well, I've got to go convert my yen into dollars, or my euros into dollars to go get it. And that's one of the things that is kind of really keeping up the dollar in here, which is very interesting. I mean, our budget, our exports, export deficit is falling because we're exporting so much oil and gas and diesel fuel out of the country here. So again, a lot of moving, I've thrown a lot of stuff at you here today, a lot of moving parts, but a couple things I want you to understand is this, these new issues, these IPO, initial public offerings, and secondaries. Initial public offering is a new company coming onto the market, like SpaceX next week, $1.8 trillion. I can't believe I said that correctly. I struggle because I still don't really know what $1 trillion is. But most of my stuff in engineering, we never got to $1 trillion at A&M. It was back in the day. There was no trillion pounds, you know, no trillion kilonewtons, or it just wasn't there. And so, So big numbers, say, or the secondary, like Google's $85 billion secondary, they're putting what's known as supply on the market. And what that is, that's simply stock that needs to be sold. And then so someone has to sell it. And as I said, and kind of repeating myself, but this is an important concept here, is someone else, if you want to buy something, you got to sell something else. Maybe you go down to the bank or use your money fund, you know, at the firm or the cash account. But if you don't, then you got to go look and see, hey, what do we have? You know, what else can we sell? By the way, this is one of the reasons we like a lot of cash right now. We've been raising cash. We put a hedge on Friday for our clients, but we had cash to do it. But the nice thing about cash is when things are really hot, if you don't have any cash, you can't buy things, then it probably didn't hurt. But when things are down and really cheap, that's when you want to have cash. Because it's one thing is, hey, you know, I'd like to be in that Tesla IPO. I need $1 million to put into it. Where am I going to get my $1 million? So I look around, or maybe I'll sell some Apple, sell some Amazon, right? Well, the prices are pretty high. So yeah, it's kind of not a bad deal. I'm happy. Everybody's happy. Well, if I'm going to go, if you know, I want to buy, say, Tesla's down 30% or whatever. Oh, this is such an opportunity. I'm going to go sell my, you know, Microsoft, Google, Amazon, or Apple. And then I look and they're all way down. So then that's not such a fun situation to do. And that's why you want to have that's when you want to have your cash, is when things are cheap, because then you can take your cash and deploy it into the market and make good money. And you're not selling out something. Oh, I wish I'd have never sold my Microsoft at such a low level to buy the Tesla. Yeah, Tesla's up, but I lost, you know, I gave up so much money with Microsoft. And so this is why we talk so much about cash. Cash is an opportunity. It's huge opportunity cost when things are bad, when no one else has cash and they're afraid. That's when you get your good opportunities in the market. So I do think you need to have a risk plan in place in here. When it comes to the bond market, until we get an idea of what this inflation situation is going to be, we still like the shorter term, 1-2 year in fixed income. That's just our opinion. But I think somewhere in here, there might be an opportunity to invest long term if we can get something solved with the Iran war. And then I think that might, because I do believe one of the big things, as we've said on the show, is I believe we're going to see real interesting things come out of what Kevin Warsh is going to try to do. Look, Kevin Warsh is a very smart guy. Okay. He was involved with Soros way back in the day. He's been, which is not a positive, but it is a positive in the fact that George Soros really understands financial markets, and more importantly, financial systems that most people just don't understand. I cannot tell you, I've said earlier, I can't tell you how much money we spend trying to understand financial systems. And he was the master at it. And then Kevin worked with Stanley Druckenmiller. There's not another guy out there that does as good as Druckenmiller. You know, I always try to listen to everything the guy is saying. He's got an incredible record. And so Kevin Warsh is a very smart guy. Now, he knows we got the United States has got $2 trillion. I mean, we have a $2 trillion deficit and we have $38 trillion in debt. Now, he's not the Treasury Secretary, but he's at the Fed. So he knows he's going to have to deal with the problem that might come up. So he's going to have some type of plan, and that's the important thing. And so as this comes out, I think that's going to create opportunities in the market. But right now, it's really all about these new issues coming in the market. We're going to have to see when SpaceX comes up. Like I said, I think I was surprised Fidelity was able to get it. I don't know if they were able to get it, but it was open on Friday to get the stock. They're still doing a roadshow. And so if you want to do something, you have to do it quickly. At Max Out Savings Advisors, we hold our clients' assets, the custodian at Charles Schwab. And we haven't checked with Schwab. It's just because some of the groups I work with, you know, I'm on the board of, I just happen to know that about Fidelity. But that's, and again, the Quantinuum deal coming out, and I understand this is very complex and a lot in the weeds, but this was the best quantum computing company out there, and it came public, it gapped up and then went down. That's not a good sign. And I don't think, I'm not convinced the valuations are just out of control. I think what's happening, well, to some extent, that's it. I just think there's such demand for money for these companies. As we talked about, all these big tech companies, they were basically quasi-monopolies with a moat around them that were buying back stock, had huge cash hoards. These are the numbers. Amazon is going to have to spend $200 billion this year on AI. Microsoft, $190 billion. $190 billion from Google. On Meta, $140 billion. These are the numbers that they're spending huge amounts. And you're starting to see this. Everything isn't what they thought it was going to be with AI. This is getting so expensive that they're going to have to put the compute out on the system and people are going to buy more computers, higher end computers like at Dell and Hewlett Packard. They're going to have systems that can do a lot of the AI themselves because it's so expensive. One of the big companies rumored to be Amazon, this big story, they came out, they're like, hey, we want everyone on AI. We're having a little board to see who can do the most AI. They spent $500 million in 1 month. They had to say, whoa, whoa, whoa, we need to slow down. I mean, people are realizing this stuff is very, very, very expensive. And so there's a lot of, and the other thing, NVIDIA is selling a ton of chips. Well, if they can't get the chips into the data centers, that could slow things down as well. The wheels are kind of coming off the AI Nirvana bandwagon in here. There's cracks coming all over the place. And I really think this is putting some type of top on the markets. So again, exciting. We're doing a video. We're starting to do video. It'll be up on the station. And so you'll be able to get it there. It's going to be on YouTube here sometime this week. We're hoping to get that going. So a lot of stuff happening. Oil is coming down some. Oil is about 92 or so on the Brent. Well, I mean, the problem is, if you really look at this Iran situation, it's pretty bad. I mean, even if the Iranians agree Monday morning, it's going to take months to get this all straightened out. And some of these countries are running out of oil and gas. And right now, it's being really funded by inventory, by stockpiles, and those stockpiles are running down. At some point in time, they have to close. If you look like the U.S., a lot of it's salt domes. Well, you know, we might have how much oil we have. Oh yeah, I've got 50 million barrels sitting in my stockpile over in the salt dome. Well, those salt domes, they can't take it down to zero. Because the salt dome could start collapsing. It's kind of a complex thing, and so. You know, you've got to be much more careful on those, in particularly places like Indonesia, Philippines, Suriname, Vietnam, Thailand. They're very, very short on oil and gas. India, this is a real problem. It's slowing the economy down. So again, a lot of issues out there, a lot of problems, rising rates, rising inflation, oil prices, dwindling stockpiles, AI spending's out of control. And now every company on Wall Street is trying to raise cash. This group of things does not correlate with the stock market being at record highs in Tuesday. So I'd be a little careful in the market. We're going to be writing about this in the Max Out Savings Report, which is a free report we send out once a month. Just go to maxoutsavings.com, sign up for. 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We're value investors in the stock and bond market. 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
2: News this hour from Town Hall. I'm Mary Rose. Iran has launched missiles at Israel. Tehran says the missiles are in response to an earlier attack by Israel.
3: Israeli officials say the attack is a necessary retaliation against Iranian-backed Hezbollah after terrorists fired into northern Israel earlier in the day. The Jewish state defends its weekend strike on Beirut's southern suburbs, calling it a response to that Hezbollah fire. Lebanese officials say the strike hit a residential building, killing two. Israel maintains it's simply responding to ongoing threats.
2: That's Ken Lorman reporting. Australia has had three fatal shark attacks in 4 weeks.
4: A shark attack in Australia kills a spearfisher Saturday. It's the country's third fatal shark attack in 4 weeks. Police say the 35-year-old was spearfishing with family in Western Australia. Authorities suspect a 15-foot white shark was responsible. This spate of fatalities is unusual in a country that averages just under three shark deaths a year. On May 24th, a spearfisher was attacked on the Great Barrier Reef. A week earlier, a 13-foot white shark fatally mauled another spearfisher. In January, a 12-year-old boy died after he was mauled by a bull shark in Sydney Harbor. I'm Julie Walker.
2: Nebraska Senator Republican Pete Ricketts tells the Salem Radio Network he is just back from a forum in Singapore.
5: It really was a great opportunity to meet with our Indo-Pacific allies, and in particular, Secretary Hegseth gave a great speech about how we want to work with our partners and allies. We need them to step up. And then he gave shout outs to all the countries that are stepping up. Japan, for example, is increasing their defense spending and they are changing their laws so they can sell, for example, ships to our allies in the region. Korea is stepping up their defense spending. They want to take over more responsibility for their defense.
2: More at townhall.com.
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2: America Prays, correspondent Michael Harrington reports.
7: Fewer members of the general population are Christian these days. Church attendance and other spiritual practices are in decline. But there's one thing people still do, and that's pray. According to new numbers from the Barna Group, 73% of American adults pray at least once a week, and Christians pray a lot more. As the Barna Report puts it, quote, spiritual longing remains active even when institutional participation wavers. Michael Harrington reporting.
2: King Charles, Queen Camilla, and other senior British royals were among guests attending the wedding of Charles's nephew, Peter Phillips. Phillips is the son of Princess Anne, married Harriet Sperling, a nurse with the National Health Service in Kemble, southwestern England, on Saturday. More than 100 guests, including Prince William, Princess Catherine, and Princesses Eugenie and Beatrice, joined the celebration. Breaking news at townhall.com. The Chicago Bears may be moving their stadium out of Illinois.
8: The decision came down after a proposal for tax breaks and financial incentives stalled in the Illinois legislature. The Bears Board of Directors voted to move forward with a project in Hammond, Indiana. That's about 22 miles south of the current facility. Local state representative Cam Buckner said he'd been talking to Bears CEO Kevin Warren and suggested that Illinois might still be on the table. The Bears have played in Chicago since 1921 and Soldier Field since 1971. I'm Jennifer King.
2: Motorists and airline passengers aren't the only travelers thinking about high fuel prices as summer vacations near. Recreational boaters are feeling a pinch from the Iran war, too. The ethanol-free gasoline that many boats prefer is even more expensive than regular gas. So is diesel fuel, which also powers some boats. Most still plan to head out on the water, though, this year. More on these stories at townhall.com.
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14: Larry Elder here, the sage from South Central, the Prince of Pico Union, the czar of common sense, the great Eldersky, Don Lorenzo. Welcome to the program. 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
14: 888-971-SAGE, 888-971-7243. I am Larry Elder. We are Salem News Channel. New York Times publishes a bombshell article after interviewing several ex-girlfriends of Graham Plattner. Will Democrats still stand by this main candidate for Senate? The vote count continues for governor in California and for mayor of Los Angeles. Is it possible that neither Steve Hilton nor Spencer Pratt will make it to the general? Left-wing journalist claims the only experience Pete Hegseth, Secretary of War, has is being a talk show host. The man is a decorated combat vet, but hey, details. The Medicaid fraud in Ohio is massive. Secretary of State Marco Rubio squares off with several Democrat lawmakers. Treasury Secretary Scott Bessent squares off with several Democrat lawmakers. DHS Secretary Mark Wayne Mullen confronts a Democrat House member for slandering his word, DHS and ICE agents. Representative Rashida Tlaib appears to get teary-eyed and offended when called a terrorist sympathizer. But hasn't she earned that description? All of this and more, 888-971-SAGE, 888-971-7243. Dissent, of course, is welcome. Before we get into the New York Times article about Graham Plattner having interviewed several ex-girlfriends, we haven't discussed in a deep way Iran in a few days. The outgoing head of the Israeli intelligence agency called Mossad, which is the equivalent of our CIA, has retired. And in his retirement ceremony, he doubled down on warning about Iran's nuclear program. Here's what he said. Quote, I promised Iran would never obtain a nuclear weapon. Today, as the Iranian regime stands at its weakest, most battered, and most challenged moment, This is the time to finish the job and exact a price from a regime that has inscribed in our destruction on its flag. We are at the peak of a historic and decisive campaign. I continue to believe, he said, that regime change in Iran is both possible and achievable. This is a realistic objective that will require persistence, a steady hand, and a full commitment to the mission. It is our obligation, he says, to future generations, and it must remain our top priority, end of quote. That's the retired head of Israeli Mossad. Victor Davis Hanson wrote a very long article about Iran and what their expectations are and how they are approaching this war. And he's not said anything that we haven't already talked about. He said Iran is highly unlikely to abandon its pursuit of a bomb voluntarily, that they perceive negotiations as a weakness and as a stalling tactic. They've survived 50 years through killing its citizens, its terrorist proxies, and understanding global politics and the national politics of its adversaries, especially here in the United States. I'll get to that in a second. Understanding the politics of its adversaries. He says they view Europe and the United States not as nations, but as various different governments and administrations that can be manipulated and can be outlasted. And any kind of outreach they perceive as weakness to be exploited, not as kindness to be reciprocated. Remember what Obama said when he came in? If we extend our hand open and not a clenched fist, expecting our adversaries to respond in kind, this is the kind of naivete that at least half the country is driven by. And he says that when you consider what we've done to Iran, sinking their navy, destroying their air force, severely diminishing their ability to launch drones, what we've done has been unprecedented. 13 lives lost compared to past conflicts that have gone on for years and years where thousands of Americans have lost their lives. So we now have a couple of choices. We could end the war with some sort of deal, which the president seems to be suggesting, and then he doesn't suggest it, then he seems to be suggesting it. Or we could inflict far more damage on Iran, hoping that at some point we get a real deal where they really renounce their plan for a nuclear bomb, really allow people to inspect it, really announce their plan for intercontinental ballistic missiles, really announce their support for terror, and hoping that having done that, the conditions will be there for the Iranian people to rise up and take back their government. I've got a lot of email from people talking about the movie Pressure that I was able to get a screener of before they had their official release, and telling me that it's a wonderful film, that I could not have recommended it more highly, and they're happy that I did. And the film, if you haven't seen it, I urge you to see it, is about the 72 hours before D-Day and all the pressure, which is why it's called Pressure, that the Supreme Allied Commander Dwight Eisenhower was under, as was the meteorologist on whom he relied to give him a report on the weather right before D-Day. It's called Pressure. The man chain smoked. You saw the stress he went through. And I was thinking, imagine the stress this man would have been under had he known that half the country wanted him to lose. Half the country wanted our enemies to win. Half the country considered him to be a warmonger. Half the country did not appreciate why we were going to war. Imagine that. So I went back to look at the polling data around the time of World War II to find out how Americans felt. And before Pearl Harbor, overwhelmingly Americans did not want to get involved. Because of the Great Depression, because of World War I, the feeling is by a lot of people, had we not intervened in World War I, there would have been a negotiated settlement. There would not have been a Treaty of Versailles, which punished Germany severely, would not have wrecked the German economy the way it did, would not have given the conditions for a rise to a tyrant like Adolf Hitler. So for all these reasons, the feeling was that's their war, we're going to stay out of it. Even after Germany invaded Poland, only 16% supported sending an army and navy to fight Germany. Just 8% to 10% supported declaring war. That changed overnight after Pearl Harbor. Gallup poll conducted December 12th through the 17th, 1941, 97% approval for Congress declaring war on Japan. Only 2% disapproved. With the people believing that Germany was a longer term threat. Now, the question is, throughout the long 4 years of our participation in the war, started 2 years earlier, did public opinion change? Did public opinion waver? It did not. It stayed high, despite all the sacrifices people made, despite the shortages, rationing, war bonds. It stayed high. Iran's biggest weapon is not the Strait of Hormuz. The biggest weapon is half the country and much of Congress and even a handful of Republicans that do not appreciate the threat that we're facing. They hate the commander-in-chief so much that they're willing to allow a country that has for 50 years vowed to destroy us, for 50 years has funded terror proxies, has killed hundreds of, if not thousands of soldiers with their IED manufacturing and development, wounded tens of thousands of American soldiers. And I ask people, what would these people do who have no problem with slaughtering 30 or 40,000 of their own in cold blood, as they recently did? No problem getting boys as young as 12 years old, plastic keys around their necks during the Iran-Iraq war, to clear mines by walking on foot ahead of soldiers and tanks, tens of thousands of young boys blown up, hundreds of thousands injured. Imagine what a regime like that would do and could do if they had a nuclear bomb. Imagine how World War II would have gone if half the country was calling FDR a fascist and a Nazi and a tyrant and a dictator and felt that the cause for war was not valid. That's how half this country feels, and don't think the Ayatollahs don't know that. Of course they know it. They watch CNN. They watch BS Now. They read the New York Times. They know what people are calling Donald Trump, and they feel all they have to do is wait him out. Wait till the midterms, or if he survives the midterms and the Republicans remain in charge of the House and the Senate, well, we'll just wait him out and we'll get another president like Obama or like Joe Biden, and we'll do a deal and keep developing the bomb. I'm Larry Elder.
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1: Every time our country stands in the path of danger, an instinct seems to summon her finest first. Those who truly understand her. When freedom shivers in the cold shadow of true peril, it's always the patriots who first hear the call. When loss of liberty is looming, as it is now, the siren sounds first in the hearts of freedom's vanguard. The smoke in the air of our Concord bridges and Pearl Harbors is always smelled first by the farmers who come from their simple homes to find the fire and fight. Because they know that sacred stuff resides in that wooden stock and blue steel. Something that gives the most common man the most uncommon of freedoms. When ordinary hands can possess such an extraordinary instrument, that symbolizes the full measure of human dignity and liberty. That's why those five words issue an irresistible call to us all, and we must defeat the divisive forces that would take freedom away. I want to say those fighting words for everyone within the sound of my voice to hear and to heed from my cold, dead hands.
10: Lock and load. Supporting the Second Amendment. 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
14: 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I am Larry Elder. We are Salem News Channel. Kids with a mom or dad in prison can often feel lonely. This is our last week for Angel Tree Camp. They can feel sad, they can feel forgotten. Without the right support, children of prisoners may end up going down the same road as did their parents and land in prison as well. This is why this is so important. We can break that cycle of crime by sending a child for a life-changing week at an Angel Tree Camp. I've told you I've been to two. I've seen the differences from the first day to the last day. They don't want to leave, and they really do enjoy the food. Go to my website, LarryElder.com. You'll see the

0: Each time we hit $200, another life will be changed. You'll be blessing kids like these who are asked, what's the best part of Angel Tree Camp?
1: Horseback riding ride, balloon animals, and yeah, we go fishing, and then we archery. Go to archery. We need to go BB gum aiming. We go to the animal. It's a little mini zoo that you get to pet chickens and goats. First day, we went swimming, and we had lunch, breakfast, and then dinner.
0: 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Mary is in Wyoming. Mary on the Larry Elder Show, thank you so much for calling.
2: Hey, good afternoon, Larry. Thank you for taking my call.
0: My pleasure.
2: I'm a little frustrated because I don't understand why Trump can't pass an executive order for the next 120 days to sell the U.S. oil to us citizens for $2.25 a gallon. Venezuela and Iran had been selling their oil to Russia and China below global price, and there were no consequences. U.S. oil companies are making a killing. They're not taking the hit like us citizens are. So what incentive do they have to return the price to $2.25 an hour? I mean, a gallon.
0: Right. Well, Mary, thank you for calling. I get what you're saying, but I think the more sensible thing to do is what the president has been doing, which is he signed, by the way, a bunch of executive orders, including one shortly after he became President 2.0, an emergency order declaring our energy to be a national emergency and demanding, for example, places like California to drill offshore and to drill on federal lands, which is why before the war started, the price of gasoline had reached a five-year low. So I think the more sensible thing is to just encourage more and more drill, baby, drill, which is, I think, what he's doing. And again, this is going to be short term. As soon as there's some sort of resolution, the gas prices will fall down dramatically. Every time there appeared to be some sort of resolution, the price of oil would go down 10, 15, almost 20%. So this is temporary, but I don't think the way of solving it is to compel oil and gas producers to sell oil at a loss. I think the idea is to generate more supply and, of course, to win this war. Let's go back to what President Trump said at one point. He talked about unconditional surrender. Sounds good to me. And if that means that we're going to be at war longer than the president thought, longer than the American people have patience for, I think it's his job to explain to the American people why this is in the national security, not just of America, but of the world. And again, the failure for half the country to appreciate this is exactly why the Iranians believe they're winning. And their definition of winning is not our definition of winning. Their definition of winning is, can we survive another day? Doesn't matter how many people are killed. Doesn't matter what the inflation is. Doesn't matter how much unemployment it is. Doesn't matter cutting off the internet and shutting down businesses. They couldn't care less. All they want to do is remain in power so that they can outweigh an administration like Trump, outweigh the Congress, hope that the Democrats get control of the House and of the Senate, and put enormous pressure on President Trump to do what the Iranians want, which is to have some sort of stupid deal that they have no intention whatsoever complying with, that they're going to cheat once the ink is even before the ink is dry, and then hope that they get another Biden or another Obama, sign some sort of stupid deal that, by the way, the architect of that deal, Ben Rose, still goes on TV and brags about it. So they've learned nothing. They know nothing. They've learned nothing. And I think I told you this during the time he was interviewed by the New York Times after doing this deal. Don't ask me why he interviewed with the New York Times. Don't ask me why he said this, but he did. He said,

0: I sold this deal, Ben Rhodes did, his deputy national security advisor. I sold this deal by giving you a false narrative, a narrative he admitted was false. There was this big battle between the moderate Ayatollahs and the hardliner Ayatollahs, and if we want to give more power to the moderates, we need to do this deal. He said, there's no moderate Ayatollahs. And he said the reason he was able to sell this is because newspapers at the time were firing a bunch of veterans to save money. And he said, so their entire foreign policy veteran reporters are no longer there. The average reporter, I'm paraphrasing, but this is pretty much what he said. The average reporter covering foreign policy is 27 years old, quote, and they know nothing, close quote. That's what Ben Rhodes said. You know what his background is? People talking about the background of the deputy national, the director of national intelligence, Donald Trump's proposed candidates. His background was not in government, not in intelligence, not in the military, not in national security. He was a fine arts major, and he wrote novels. How and why he ended up being the deputy national security advisor is beyond me, but that's his background. He was able to craft this narrative that there's this big battle. Now, when the article came out, Republicans, of course, were hopping mad, and they demanded that he appear before Congress and testify. The Obama administration refused to make him available, and the whole thing went away. Here he is on television, on BS Now, and on CNN, bragging about the wonderful deal that Donald Trump, quote, tore up. As I said before, Trump tore nothing up. He said we withdrew from it. Iran stayed in the deal for years longer as they were just cheating. That's their game plan. Always will be. I'm Larry Elder.
1: No one likes it.
2: With SRN News, I'm Mary Rose. Israel says Iran has launched missiles at it in the first such bombardment since a fragile ceasefire took effect in early April, complicating mediation efforts for a deal to end the war. Tehran had warned of retaliation after Israel on Sunday struck Beirut's southern suburbs in defiance of Washington's request days ago to stand down. Israel said the Iranian-backed Hezbollah fired at northern Israel earlier in the day. Israel's attack on Beirut came a few days after the Lebanese and Israeli governments agreed to a ceasefire in U.S.-hosted talks, though Hezbollah rejected the deal. Madison Square Garden is reportedly pulling the plug on outdoor watch parties for Game 3 of the NBA Finals Monday night. It comes as President Trump is expected to attend the game as the Knicks host the Spurs. This is SRN News.
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4: This is Hugh Hewitt for townhall.com. The next few months are anniversary heavy for our nation. Before the fireworks of the 250th 4th of July begin, try with family and friends to agree on what we are celebrating. Try as well to articulate how we defend what our country has long been committed to. We're also only 3 months away from the 25th anniversary of the 9/11 terrorist attacks by Al-Qaeda. The great and awful anniversaries are connected by that which the first proclaimed in which the second attempted to end freedom. We ought to spend the part of this celebration in reflecting on and admiring the courage of not just those who voted yes on the Declaration, but also those who had the courage to actually sign their names to that document on August 2nd, 1776. This brace of anniversaries ahead should remind every American that ours is a unique and enduring commitment to human liberty. May we all renew our commitment to the country's first principles. I'm Hugh Hewitt.
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0: 888-971-SAGE, 888-971-7243, Larry Elder, Salem News Channel. By the way, I mentioned the polling data, World War II. By 1942, there was virtually no support for a negotiated settlement with Germany. 1944, 2 years later, a Gallup poll showed broad support backing a policy of unconditional surrender. Now, the optimism would ebb and flow. There was more optimism after D-Day than before, but continuously for the entire 4 years, no collapse in support. Home front efforts like rationing, like war bonds, shortages, all of this had no effect on public opinion. They still supported the war. They still supported the commander-in-chief. Imagine how the Ayatollahs would feel if they knew that public opinion supported what Donald Trump was doing to the same degree as it supported what FDR was doing. Imagine how they would react. Imagine how they negotiate. Imagine how they would behave. 888-971-SAGE is a number. Brandon is in L.A. Brandon, thanks for calling back. I appreciate it.
12: Yes, how are you doing, Mr. Larry?
0: I'm doing well, sir. How are you doing? How are you feeling?
12: I'm trying to hang in there. I'm hoping the new staff, I'm hoping the people that are listening, and I'm hoping Larry Elder is reading what Donald Trump tweeted this morning regarding the fraud.
0: I saw it.
12: In California.
0: I saw it.
12: We also had Ron DeSantis post on X regarding the fraud in California. It's very fascinating, listeners. Very, very fascinating. It takes Texas, it takes Florida one day to do the votes.
0: Right.
12: It takes California 37 days. Why is that? It doesn't take a genius.
0: And
12: there's fraud.
0: And Brandon, what is it, 800,000 people on the rolls who are dead, who have moved, and they're still getting ballots, mail-in ballots, because by law, every registered vote gets a mail-in ballot. Doesn't mean that there's somebody filling it out and putting it in. We just don't know.
12: That's the problem, Mr. Elder, and that's why I believe in Brandon Gill. Brandon Gill is a very nice representative of Texas.
0: Yes.
12: And he wants that going to the Supreme Court. I want that changed, Mr. Elder. I want that changed. You don't have these lapses. You don't have 37 days.
0: Right.
12: You don't have time to count and calculate and everything and do your scams and do your fraud and do whatever you need to do to fix the vote. That should be illegal, and I can't wait until Gill brings that to the floor.
0: We keep hearing from Democrats that there's no evidence of widespread fraud. If there's no evidence of it, then what are you worried about? Why are you fighting? Why are you fighting same-day voting? Why are you fighting voter ID? Why are you fighting you have to be a citizen to register to vote? Why are you fighting all these things? You claim there's no widespread fraud, so what's the problem?
12: I truly don't understand it, Mr. Elder. I don't understand it. And I think the people, the registered voters, the people who listen to this channel, they don't understand it either. 37 days to count votes? Yeah. Are you kidding me?
0: Ridiculous. I mean, I know we got problems with K through 12 math here in California, but you'd think they'd be able to count them before then. There was a commission, and Trump has mentioned this before.
12: Reading level.
0: That Jimmy,
12: Mr. Elder.
0: There was a commission. Trump has mentioned this before that Jimmy Carter set up and examined various voting patterns, voting schemes, voting methods, and they said that mail-in ballot voting was the easiest one to commit fraud. This is a panel that was set up by Jimmy Carter.
12: I just don't understand, Mr. Elder, you're a lot older than me, but I don't get it. I don't understand why this is basic information, Mr. Elder.
0: It is. So Brandon, let's talk about the...
12: I just can't understand.
0: Let's talk about the state of play right now. Last I checked, there still is a pretty sizable gap between Anithya Raman and Spencer Pratt. I know that the mail-in ballots have closed it to some degree, but I think she's so far behind, unless there's massive, massive, massive cheating, I still think he makes it to the general. Is that how you see it?
12: I am hoping, because I'll say it right now, I did do the drop boxes, so I saw it. But the thing is that I'm trying to finally understand, from any reasonable perspective, I'm trying to understand why there is drops. That makes no sense to me. These things are not dated correctly.
0: Right.
12: They're not even actually dated on the time of registration. And I want to know when the Supreme Court's going to get involved, because this is illegal.
0: I think it is. And it seems to me, even if I'm a left-wing person who hates Donald Trump's guts, I would want people to know that if my candidate won fair and square. 888-971-SAGE. Do not leave town.
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0: 888-971-SAGE, 888-971-7243. I am Larry Elder. 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I'm listening this morning to NPR Radio, so you don't have to. Talked about three recent Supreme Court rulings. Two of them were 9-0, one was 8-1. But I thought they needed to pack the court because the Supreme Court is corrupt. Betsy is in San Antonio, Texas. Betsy, you're in the Larry Elder Show. Thank you so much for calling.
22: Thank you, Mr. Elder. Thank you. I have something I just want to ask you about. In Texas, we have... I'm sorry, I'm going to go into my room so the... Okay. We have all these Muslim cities popping up, like Galveston and Plano, Texas. And Mr. Elder... not to be naive, but these people are not coming over to assimilate. They're coming to establish a community and then eventually take over, as they have done in other cities in America. So I'm greatly alarmed, not for myself, because I'm not going to live that much longer. I'm 73. But my grandchildren will, and that's why I'm concerned. All these Sharia cities, yep. These no-go zones. Why is President... Governor Abbott, I'm sorry. Mm-hmm. Why isn't Governor Abbott stopping it, or can it be stopped?
0: Well, certainly the immigration can be stopped. The immigration, both legal and illegal, can be stopped. But I agree with you 100%. I feel that a lot of these Muslims, particularly the ones that have recently come over here, have zero interest in assimilating. Their interest is changing our culture to theirs. I mean, look what's going on in Europe, for crying out loud. A growing number of Europeans realize that what they've done through immigration, legal and illegal, has fundamentally altered the culture of their countries, and not for the good. I'll give you an example. In Congress, Rashida Tlaib, she's the Michigan Muslim congresswoman. A Republican from Ohio named Max Milner just called her out, called her a terrorist sympathizer. You know what she called it? An attack on my character. She earned the description, as I will explain in a minute. Number 33.
23: If my colleagues on the other side actually cared about the people of Lebanon, which it's clear they don't, they would cheer on the elimination of these bloodthirsty terrorists. Not advancing meaningless resolutions to denigrate American foreign policy only to embolden them. For decades, Iran has used Hezbollah to project power throughout the Middle East. In the process, Hezbollah has weakened the Lebanese state and repeatedly drawn Lebanon into conflicts that serve Tehran's interests. While I can appreciate the passion from my colleagues on the other side of the aisle, I do not appreciate their lack of education and understanding of what is really going on there. So let us be clear. Hezbollah is a terrorist organization, from the gentlelady from Michigan, and its members are butchers, that you like to, you know, hang out with to a certain extent. No nation can be fully sovereign when an armed group operates outside the authority of its elected. Oh, I'm sorry. Are we getting a little emotional?
1: Gentlemen will suspend.
23: Oh, gentlemen will suspend.
2: I couldn't see what you had there.
23: I certainly believe you advocate for them, yes. You advocate for terrorists on a daily basis.
1: The House will be in order.
23: Advocate for a terrorist regime every single day from the Jenny Lady from Michigan.
1: The House will be in order. The House will be in order.
23: You do associate yourself with them.
1: Colleagues. Colleagues. This is a serious topic. We will debate it respectfully and deliberately. Is the gentlewoman from Michigan making a motion to take down?
3: Yes, Mr. Speaker, I am. That is a direct attack on my character. And please
1: gentleman
3: request
1: from Ohio
3: to strike the words down. The
1: gentleman from Ohio will
3: it
1: be
3: was.
1: Seated. No member is currently recognized for debate. The gentleman from Ohio will be seated.
0: That is a direct attack on my character, she says. And I would throw in Ilhan Omar along with that. From Somalia, one of the most ungrateful immigrants you can imagine. Don't forget the resolution that was passed by the House concerning Rashida Tlaib, who just now said that's an attack on my character. Whereas the people of Israel said the resolution were brutally attacked on October 7, 2023 by Hamas. Whereas Tlaib, within 24 hours of the barbaric attack on Jewish citizens and the State of Israel, the deadliest day for Jews since the Holocaust, defended the brutal rapes, murders, beheadings, and kidnappings by Hamas as, quote, justified resistance, and referred to Israel as the apartheid state. I saw a poll after October 7 about the Muslims in this country and in Europe. A substantial percentage of them supported what Hamas did and felt it was justified. These are people who are living in our country. The resolution talked about her doubling down on the call to violence by describing from the river to the sea, which is exactly in the Hamas charter. She routinely referred to Israel as having committed genocide, called Israel apartheid. By the way, as has the mayor of New York, Zohran Mamdani. Now, only around 3% or so of the country is Muslim, as opposed to, what is it, 10-15% in France. And when a state rep from Ohio was asked, has the Somali community been a net benefit to the state of Ohio, she refused to answer. What's going on here? How many of them are, by the way, on welfare or engaged in welfare cheat? All right. So, Betsy has raised a very legitimate question. To what degree do the Muslims living here want to truly assimilate? Do they appreciate the separation between church and state? Do they appreciate that our rights come from greater, not from government? Do they?
4: No one likes saying that last goodbye to the furry friend they've loved for years. It's heartbreaking. 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
5: Danny, what's on your mind?
6: Clara, I think we need another big location.
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6: And this would help make sure we stay the biggest.
5: Are we going to go to the Old North Bridge where that shot was fired?
6: I've already got tickets.
5: Minuteman National Historic Park?
6: That's where we're headed.
5: Can I look for some Paul Revere silver while we're there?
6: Of course.

0: arms.
1: King George called us rabble-rousers, rabble in arms. But with God's grace, George Washington and many brave men gave us our country. Soon after, God's grace and a few great men gave us our Constitution. It's been said that the creation of the United States is the greatest political act in history. I'll sign that. In the next two centuries, though, freedom did not flourish. The next revolution, the French, collapsed in a bloody terror, followed by Napoleon's tyranny. There's been no shortage of dictators since in many countries. Hitler, Mussolini, Stalin, Mao, Idi Amin, Castro, Pol Pot. All these monsters began by confiscating private arms, then literally soaking the earth with the blood of tens and tens of millions of their people. Ah, the joys of gun control.
2: Supporting the Second Amendment. This is the Big 1070, The Answer. 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
4: 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Eldorados, let Larry know what's on your mind.
5: Larry, today's program was just incredible. Sound bite after sound bite, just amazing. You asked the question is, will people finally say, we've had enough? We've had enough. And I think the problem is that the people who have had enough have already left California. Anyway, I think things look good. It looks good for November. Anyway, fantastic show. Fantastic show.
6: 888-971-SAGE, 888-971-7243. I am Larry Elder, Salem News Channel. Coming up, we're going to talk about the attack against Secretary of State Marco Rubio from these Democrats and how he handled himself. One of the reasons Donald Trump has chosen the people he's chosen for his cabinet is for their ability to articulate and to defend themselves during these hearings. And Bessett and Mark Wayne Mullen, DHS, have acquitted themselves admirably. We'll talk about that. We're also going to talk about the bombshell article that just now came out in the New York Times. They interviewed several ex-girlfriends of Graham Plattner, the man that the Democrats are running for Senate of Maine. All I can tell you is, when do you think the Democrats are going to dropkick this guy? Now, regarding Betsy's call and the failure of these Muslims to assimilate, to even want to assimilate, Mark, our constant caller and critic of the show, called yesterday, I believe it was, and he accused Donald Trump of being a hater because he kept referring to Obama as Barack Hussein Obama. There's a reason for that. Donald Trump wants people to know that the Iran deal would not have been crafted had Obama not been sympathetic to the Palestinian and the Muslim cause. And it doesn't understand the threat that radical Islam poses to this country. And the second reason is that it was the Obama administration, knowing full well that the Steele dossier was bogus, knew full well that Hillary did that to take attention from her email scandal, knew this. And when President Trump unexpectedly got elected, Obama calls in the same intelligence community and has them give a new assessment. They assessed before that Putin didn't care who won one way or the other. He wasn't pushing it one way or the other. He assumed Hillary was going to win like everybody else did. He wasn't trying to get him elected. The intelligence community did not believe that at all. And he asked Brennan, come in and issue a brand new intelligence assessment that led to Crossfire Hurricane, which bedeviled Trump 1.0 for almost 3 years. So no, there's no love lost between President Trump and Barack Hussein Obama. We come back. Peggy, Melvin, Jim, Dan all want to weigh in. Do not leave town. 888-971-SAGE. I am Larry Elder.

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12: Thank you, Chris. 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He's a reporter for the New York Times and the author of a book called Salt, Sugar, Fat, How the Food Giants Hooked Us. Michael, welcome to InfoTrack.
13: Thank you so much for having me.
12: Your book focuses on the contents of much of the processed food in America's supermarkets. And I think most people would think that the contents are what they are because they taste good, but you disagree.
13: Yeah, in some ways it was sort of obvious. I mean, I like to call these the foods we hate to love, and we've always known that eating too much of them can make us overweight or otherwise ill. But what we now know is that the largest of the food companies making these products have been acutely aware of the links between their products and obesity and diabetes and high blood pressure and on, even as they've continued adding heaps of salt, sugar, fat to their products.
12: Do you view the processed food industry as some sort of a bunch of conspiratorial companies that are messing with our nutrition?
13: Absolutely not. I do not see them as this evil empire that was sort of intent on making us obese or otherwise ill. And you also can't blame any individual one of their products for the obesity crisis, whether it's soda or one of my favorites, potato chips. The problem lies in their collective zeal to do what companies do, which is make more money by selling more product. And it also lies in their dependence on large amounts of salt, sugar, fat to make their products convenient, long-lasting on the shelf, low-priced, lower priced than fruits and vegetables, and utterly irresistibly tasty, which again, after all, they're trying to make products that will sell.
12: How much salt and sugar and fat does the average American eat each year now?
13: It's a lot more than we should be. As much as 22 teaspoons of salt a day, almost twice as much sodium as we should be getting. And the fat is measured a little trickier, but on an average, we should be getting only 7% of our calories with saturated fat, and we're on average up about 11 or as high as 12%. So way over the recommended limits for good health.
12: Is there any individual culprit for some of those statistics? For example, breakfast cereal or something else?
13: Well, it turns out for fat and saturated fat, which is the fat that's linked to heart disease when you get too much of it, the number one source of that now is cheese, followed by red meat. I was really surprised by that. Our cheese consumption has tripled in this country in the last 30, 40 years. And one of the reasons is that the government has been working with the dairy industry to get us to eat more cheese, not just as a snack and as toasted cheese sandwiches, but as an additive in processed foods, because it's so alluring. The industry calls it the mouthfeel of cheese that really jacks up the cravings for food that you can get.
12: Now, that takes me to my next question. One of the things you refer to in the book is something you call the weaponization of food. Tell us what you mean by that, because that's an interesting term.
13: I was really surprised by salt, especially. I used to think salt was a rock dug out of the ground, chopped up, sprinkle it on food. But salt comes in 40 or more different shapes and sizes and additives, each of them kind of perfectly designed for a specific processed food. So all the way from very finely powdered salts that blend easily into canned soups, which can be so salty, to one of my favorites, a kosher-type salt that's in the shape of a pyramid, hollowed out on the inside, so it has maximum contact with the saliva and can provide more of what the industry calls the flavor burst. And I talk about weaponization more in terms of the companies using these ingredients and fighting each other for space on the grocery shelf. But they're also fighting for something they call stomach share, which is a larger part of our stomach vis-a-vis other products.
12: You mentioned soup. That's kind of an interesting topic because I can't really think of anything else on the shelf that seems to have as high of a sodium content as soup.
13: I was really stunned in my research that when I get to the salt section, how dependent, more dependent the industry is on salt than we are as consumers. Campbell Soup is a lovely company in many, many ways, and they've been trying for years to get the salt content down from their soups. And in some cases, they've managed to have some success. In other cases, not. One recent attempt, they brought salt down in a small line of healthier-for-you soups, and Wall Street, which is a big factor in that, basically just hiccuped, and they put the salt back in for fear of turning Wall Street off. You have to remember, these companies are as beholden to their shareholders as they are to consumers.
12: So Wall Street thought that the lower sodium soup was not going to sell.
13: Not going to sell as well, yes, and urged the company to put it back in.
12: Can you talk for just a moment about how we should be reading the nutrition labels on foods? Because it is certainly confusing.
13: It is, and a lot of people now know to look for the fine print, and they'll tell you how much calories, how much salt, sugar, and fat is in there. One of the tricky things is that they will often list those items per serving. And so Kraft actually became the first company to decide that this was not being completely honest with consumers. They began, especially for packages of snacks with two or three or more servings, when data shows that many of us will eat the whole bag, and yet the listings are per serving a much lower figure. Kraft began putting the amount of calories for the entire bag on the label, which I thought was really great. But I like to start looking at the front of the label when I go in the store, because that's kind of where the touting is. That's where you see a yogurt saying on the front, it's low fat, when in fact the fine print will show and reveal that it has as much sugar as ice cream in it.
12: Our guest on InfoTrack is Michael Moss. He's a reporter for the New York Times and has written a book called Salt, Sugar, Fat, How the Food Giants Hooked Us. Michael, you write about how a company goes about introducing a new product. Could you just give us a quick summary of how that works? Because it probably doesn't work the way most people think.
13: No, I mean, a lot of research and science and high math goes into it. I spent time with a legend in the industry named Howard Moskowitz, who was trained in high math and then in experimental psychology at Harvard. And he walked me through his recent creation of a new soda for Dr. Pepper. And to arrive at a product that was guaranteed to be a hit for the company, he started with 61 different formulations of sweetness, each one slightly different than the other, subjected those to 3,000 consumer taste tests around the country, took the data, threw it in his computer, and came up with the optimum amount of sweetness that would send us over the moon. The term that he helped coin for this many years ago internally in the industry is called the bliss point.
12: Michael, just as a closing thought, could you just give us two or three tips for people who are walking into a supermarket, what they should be aware of?
13: You bet. Industry is doing everything they can to get you to make a spontaneous decision, so make a list and stick to it. Work the outer aisles. That's where the fresh fruits and vegetables are. Everyone says we should be eating more of those. And when you get to the center part of the store, beware of the aisle at eye level. They've done studies that show that's where our eyes go. So the products most loaded in salt, sugar, fat are there. So you need to look high, look low for the healthier products.
12: Michael Moss, the author of the book Salt, Sugar, Fat, How the Food Giants Hooked Us. Michael, do you have a website?
13: I do. It's michaelmossbooks.com.
12: Well, thank you very much for spending some time with us.
13: Thank you.
12: And for InfoTrack, I'm Roy Mackey.
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1: Americans are hooked on social media. People of all ages are connecting to share what's happening and to stay in touch. But what about using social media to find a job? Our next guest says you need to do it right, and she has some tips for job hunters. Let's welcome Deborah Donston Miller to InfoTrack. How are you?
2: I'm doing well, thank you.
1: Before we get into your tips, in terms of social media, what websites, what services are we really talking about here? Facebook is a major player, right?
2: Yes, absolutely. Facebook is a major player. It certainly has a huge user base. But many people, when they're searching for jobs, will focus on sites like LinkedIn, which are more professionally oriented. And they're really built for connecting with people for things like job searches.
1: How about Twitter? Is that used in this area at all?
2: Yes, mainly because you're making connections, you're putting the word out that you're actually looking for a job, and Twitter is a good place to sort of broadcast those kinds of things.
1: Well, let's get into some of the things that people should do and really try to work on if they're looking for a job using social media. What would be the first thing you'd suggest?
2: Well, I think the first thing I would suggest is that people are open to using social media. And I say that because I write about social media all the time, and I'll often hear from people that they don't use social media, they don't go on Facebook, they don't go on Twitter, because they feel that it's a waste of time or that they just don't have anything to say. But what I would argue is that social media is really becoming like an online resume, and to not use it is really putting yourself at a disadvantage. So I would say that's the first thing, is that you really need to be open to using it, even if you prefer not to use it on a day-to-day basis.
1: People can pretty much lock down their social media these days, though. Is that something you suggest if you're in the job market? For example, in Facebook, you can have all sorts of privacy settings, and you can set those quite high, I believe.
2: Yes, you can. The nice thing about pretty much all social media platforms these days is that you can decide what people can and cannot see. So I think really it's a matter of deciding on what platform you want people to get information about you on a professional basis. So you may decide to open up Facebook or your Facebook profile to a certain extent so that people can see information about you. But really, I think it's more about targeting platforms like LinkedIn, which are really made for searching for jobs and networking with colleagues in your industry. So that's really the place that you want to make sure that your information is updated and that it's really complete, so that if anyone is looking for someone who has the qualities that you have or the skills that you have, they'll be able to find you. And if you're looking for a job, you'll be able to reach out to others and point them to your presence.
1: How do you sell yourself on social media without being blatant about it?
2: That is a difficult balance sometimes. You want to make sure that you're not coming across as arrogant or that you're just telling people about every single thing that you do every day. You have to be judicious in your content. But if you have, say, written a paper or a report that really shows that you're insightful about a certain topic or that you're a real thought leader in your industry, you should definitely put it out there. What will happen is that people will come to perceive you as a thought leader. And when people are looking at your profile, when you've applied for a job, they'll see that content and they'll see what you've done. And that's really important.
1: A good idea, I guess, might be to create a video or a PowerPoint or some type of a little presentation and post it in your area of expertise, because that is going to look very good for you, right?
2: Yeah, content is huge these days. Even aside from the job search, everyone's hungry for content that will help them do their jobs better or make their lives easier. And it's something that you can really use to help you strike that balance between being arrogant and really selling yourself or branding yourself in a good way. So if you could update your presence, you know, say every day or every other day, or, you know, come up with something that's a little more comprehensive, like a report or a video, then absolutely that really says a lot about your expertise and your abilities.
1: In terms of what might already be out there on the internet, photographs of you or jokes or things that might not be appropriate for a company to see, what do you suggest about that? Is there a way to get rid of that stuff?
2: Yes. To a certain extent, there is a way that you can get rid of that stuff. So one of the things that I recommend is that people basically scrub their data clean. And by that, I mean, look at all of the social networks where you have presence. So look at your Facebook presence, your Twitter presence, your LinkedIn presence, and see what you've posted. And think about it in terms of a prospective employer looking at your profile. Do you want that person to see pictures of you at, you know, some big keg party in college? Probably not. So you want to make sure that those things either aren't available at all or that they're behind the privacy settings that we talked about earlier. It's really important that you put across a professional presence, and that can be difficult too when people are friends with so many different kinds of people on Facebook. Typically, people will be connected with friends, with family members, with colleagues. So what you say to a friend, of course, will be different than what you say to a colleague. So it's important to sort of keep things neutral at the very least, especially when you're on the job search. You just want to make sure that if anyone looks at your profile, they won't be surprised or offended by anything they see. And I sort of go back to that old email maxim, don't put anything out on email that you wouldn't want your mother or your boss to see. And I think that that's the kind of philosophy people should have with social networks, that you just want to make sure that you won't be embarrassed by anything that's up there, or that anything that's up there won't get in the way of you making progress in, for example, a job search.
1: In terms of an employer looking at an employee in this day and age, I would think one of the first things they might do is just put their name into a search engine, such as Google, to see what comes up. Is there anything that someone can do to make those results better with a search engine?
2: Yes, there is. In all of the content that we talked about, or even in the updates that you make to your social media presence, think about keywords that are important in your industry. Say, for example, you're in healthcare. You might use HIPAA or something like that in your profile. And that will help make your profile more relevant to the people who are looking for candidates for a certain position.
1: We're talking with Deborah Donston Miller, and we're talking about social strategies for job hunters. Deb, what if someone listening is an older person and they're not comfortable with social media, or they've never used it? What would you suggest? They should just jump in?
2: I would suggest that first they do some reading about it. If you don't know anything about social media, one of the first things that you want to get educated about is privacy and security. You want to make sure that you know what kinds of controls you should put in place to keep your information safe and to make sure that you're not the target of any kind of phishing scam or anything like that. And there are lots of great tutorials out there and lots of great guides to the use of social media. I would highly recommend that people just do a little bit of reading, but then, yeah, jump in, and you'll be surprised how quickly you develop contacts and you start making connections with people that you never would have dreamed of.
1: Well, that's all good advice for Americans who are hooked on social media and those who haven't even tried it yet. If you're looking for a job, it's definitely something to get into and use social media to help you find that job. Deborah Donston Miller of Information Week, we want to thank you for joining us. Learn more at informationweek.com. Thanks so much.
2: Thank you. It was a pleasure.
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1: Pretty much every consumer expert advises people to avoid payday loans. At least 15 states have banned them entirely. But how do these loans affect our nation's economy? With a look, once again, here's InfoTrack's Roy Mackey. Roy?
2: Thanks, Chris. Our guest is Tim Lorenz, Program Manager of the Insight Center for Community Economic Development, based in Oakland, California, which focuses on policies to improve economic conditions in lower-income communities. Tim, you recently conducted a study of payday loans and their net impact on the U.S. economy. To just kind of set the stage, maybe you can give us a quick general explanation of payday loans and just how they work.
3: It's basically a short-term loan tied to the borrower's next paycheck. About two-thirds of the states, I believe it's 32, allow payday lending. So in those states, it varies. It's typical, it might be $300 or $400 is a typical amount. And then they have interest rates, which they sometimes call a fee. Usually it's paid upfront. Here in California, just to give an example, you can borrow $255, and then the fee is $45 over a two-week period. That comes out to an interest rate of almost 500%.
2: Wow.
3: So that's the basic idea of a payday loan.
2: And how popular are these loans, Tim?
3: There's different studies that have come out, but about 10% of the U.S. population has been a customer, or in any given year, the customer of a payday lending establishment. We think that they have actually peaked somewhat and that it's actually going down in terms of the total amount. Most of that is due to regulation, although some of it may be less demand.
2: Your study took a look at the net impact of payday lending in terms of value added to the national economy and jobs. Tell us what you found.
3: We were looking at both sides of the equation. So in other words, we're looking at what is added to the economy by the payday lending industry, and on the other hand, what is taken out of the economy when households pay the money for the high rate of the fee, and what those households no longer can do because they don't have that money. So we use a program that analyzes these different scenarios and crunches numbers for us, and then it comes out with what the two different scenarios are. So the side of the payday industry that for each dollar of interest that a household will pay or a borrower will pay, for each dollar, $1.70 circulates in the economy, including the original dollar. So a total of $1.70 that's in the economy, and employees getting paid through taxes paid through the spending that the payday lending establishment does and so on. And then on the other hand, for that same dollar, when what the household economy no longer can do, that dollar actually then multiplies through, and it's a loss of $1.94. And that's because more of that dollar circulates in the economy when it's in the hands of a household than when it's in the hands of a payday lending industry. There's less circulation when it's going through the industry than when it's going through a household. And so the net impact is a loss for each dollar of interest of 24 cents, so almost a quarter of the interest that the borrower pays is lost to the economy with each payday loan.
2: Just so we can try to understand this and be sure I understand it, let's say it costs $5 more to fill up our gas tanks this week. How does that $5 that went poof any different than the $5 someone spends at a payday loan place in terms of national economic impact?
3: That $5, whether the household is paying extra gas or $5 paying interest on a payday loan, it's the same loss to the economy.
2: Tim, what do you recommend for consumers in lieu of using a payday loan service?
3: The most traditional, I think what people did before payday loans was borrowing from friends or family. Credit cards, even though there's some danger with having too much credit card debt and the fees associated with that, it's still a better product for the consumer than what a payday loan is. And then there's an increasing number of credit unions that are developing short-term loan products. And so I would say if either of those first two options are not so good for a person, to check in with their local credit union to see if they have

0: have any type of a short-term loan product.
1: Tim Lorenz, Program Manager for the Insight Center for Community Economic Development. Tim, is there a website where folks can learn more?
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3: The truth is here. From Conroe to Aldine, from Humboldt to Cypress Fairbanks, and all along the North Beltway. Are you seeking intelligent, conservative conversation on FM radio? Larry O'Connor, Mike Gallagher, Alex Marlowe, Scott Jennings, Hugh Hewitt, Larry Elder, Jay Sekulow, and Kevin McCullough are right here. Conversations that will keep you and your friends, well, talking.
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6: With SRN News, I'm Mary Rose. Israel says Iran has launched missiles at it in the first such bombardment since a fragile ceasefire took effect in early April, complicating mediation efforts for a deal to end the war. Tehran had warned of retaliation after Israel on Sunday struck Beirut's southern suburbs in defiance of Washington's request days ago to stand down. Israel said the Iranian-backed Hezbollah fired at northern Israel earlier in the day. Israel's attacks on Beirut came a few days after the Lebanese and Israeli governments agreed to a ceasefire in U.S.-hosted talks, though Hezbollah rejected the deal. Madison Square Garden is reportedly pulling the plug on outdoor watch parties for Game 3 of the NBA Finals Monday night. It comes as President Trump is expected to attend the game. This is SRN News.
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1: 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Melvin is in San Marcos, California. Melvin, you're on the Larry Elder Show. Thank you so much for calling.
2: Thank you, Mr. Elder, for taking my call.
1: My pleasure.
2: I'm just so proud of my grandson, who's going to be representing the United States Army for the D-Day celebrations for a couple of weeks over in Normandy. And he's a Ranger, Special Forces. And 4 years ago, he was a high school senior. And so they love Donald Trump in the Army. They call him Donnie T. They're proud of America. They've done their part. And I just can't say enough about him and what he's doing, but also about the United States and D-Day and all those guys that died climbing the cliffs there in Normandy.
1: Yeah.
2: God bless them. And also Donald Trump is basically climbing his Normandy cliff
1: mm-hmm.
2: with machine guns pointed at him. And he's my ideal president. I love Donald Trump. He couldn't do more. And by the way, my wife and I have never had it better. All of our the money we have has gone way up. We have more money than we've ever had. That the price during this war, our price for our house has gone up, and we're going to go on a trip, and the price of the hotels is down. And so, praise God for Trump. Everything's going great. I'm a substitute teacher still. I can teach whenever I want. So I don't know what people are talking about it, but God bless America. God bless the Rangers at Normandy, and God bless Donald Trump.
1: Melvin, before you go, why do they call him Donnie Key? What does that mean?
2: Donnie Key.
1: Yeah, K-E-Y?
2: No,
1: T. Oh, Donnie T.
2: Like for Trump.
1: Oh, Donnie T. Okay, I got you. I'm sorry. I thought you said Donnie Key. I said,
2: sorry.
1: No problem. Donnie T. I like that. Melvin, thank you, and God bless your grandson for what he's done for our country, what he's doing for our country. Donnie T. Jim is in Escondido, lives near the so-called Trump House. Jim, you're on the Larry Elder Show. Thank you for calling.
3: Hi, Larry. How you doing?
1: I'm doing great. Thank you for calling.
3: I'm a very close friend of Kerry Sharon and his widow, Maria.
1: Mm-hmm.
3: And we were sadly disappointed yesterday when we went to the court appearance at the Vista Courthouse, where the suspect was going to have his charges elevated to murder. And the subject didn't want to come out of jail. And so they postponed that hearing until tomorrow.
1: Mm-hmm.
3: And so tomorrow morning, at the Vista Courthouse, Department 6, at 8:30, that's on 325 South Melrose Drive in Vista, there will be a bunch of patriots there to support Kerry Sharon. I mean, I want to ask everybody to stand together and show support
1: mm-hmm.
3: as she seeks justice for the tragic loss of her husband. And your presence in solidarity can make a meaningful difference during this difficult time.
1: Jim, what do you think his defense is going to be?
3: Well, I already know. He's playing the PTSD card
1: mm-hmm.
3: as he is a Navy veteran, supposedly. I think he probably already was advised to, you know, just tell him you don't want to go to court
1: mm-hmm.
3: and act nuts.
1: Mm-hmm.
3: And then I don't think they were prepared for what happened, though, yesterday morning, because after they announced it, and the way they announced it was kind of cold. The bailiff walks out into the hallway, and he says, "Is there anybody from the media here?" And, of course, all the media is there.
1: Mm-hmm.
3: And he says, "If you're here for the Butler case, it's going to be postponed until Friday because he doesn't feel like coming to court today."
1: Wow. Jim,
3: what about the wife? Are you going to inform the wife too?
1: I was going to ask you about that. Was the wife home when this happened?
3: Yes.
1: Wow.
3: And I've seen the actual video that the police used from the neighbor's camera. I've got a copy of it. And like I said, I've known Kerry since 2006, and we've become close friends. He was a very philanthropic guy. He didn't have a lot of money, but he worked with the Knights of Columbus, and he cooked for a lot of things like the Special Olympics when we built houses with Habitat for Humanity. He'd never take a penny for it, you know. And in fact, I was talking to his boss there this morning because we're trying to arrange the funeral for him. And
1: well, Jim, I'm going to have to leave it there. I'm not going to be able to make it in the morning, but please call.
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11: The president had said, I want some stronger language in here. From Iranian state media, the Iranian negotiators will stop exchanging messages with the U.S., effectively shutting down any further negotiations. They are also saying that Iran will move to fully close the Strait of Hormuz as a response to this.
7: 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The Answer.

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1: 888-971-SAGE, 888-971-7243. I am Larry Elder. We are staying on the news channel. Kirk is in Buena Park. Kirk, you're on the Larry Elder Show. Thank you so much for calling.
2: Ah, thank you for the comparison with your brother. Do you know what Kirk means?
1: I don't.
2: It's Scottish for church.
1: Really?
2: Yeah. Anyway, I got a quick point, and then the reason I called is I'm here in L.A. like you are. The channel that broadcasts Salem News Network is not showing anything except commercials. It's been like that since yesterday. So is that something you can look into?
1: I will.
2: The other reason I called is I was turning on, you know, and watching. There's apparently another major drug bust going on in MacArthur Park. The DEA there is there and all that. Karen Bass is not. The county DA is there, not the city DA. The chief of police is not there. They're sending, like, you know, assistant chiefs or whatever you want to call it. So I was just wondering what kind of, if Karen Bass had any kind of a hand in it, because she's running scared that she's got to do something about MacArthur Park.
1: Yeah.
2: And she's trying not to look so inept.
1: Well, maybe that's exactly what's going on. Maybe that Spencer Pratt has put a fire under her, you know what, and made her do something about MacArthur Park. We talked about it yesterday. I don't know whose operation this is, but something is being done and should be done and should have been done a long time ago. Thank you very much for that. I appreciate it. Now, this Plattner guy, Nazi tattoo on his chest, said he didn't know it was a Nazi tattoo. New York Times interviewed several women who've dated him. And one of them said he bragged about it being a Nazi tattoo. So him saying he had no idea until he ran for office that it was a Nazi tattoo turns out to be a lie. Also a lie, he grew up working class. Parents were very wealthy, sent him to two very expensive private schools, and bought his home. And he's an oyster farmer. Turns out the oyster farm sells oysters to his wife, who owns a high-end restaurant. Three women, two on the record, one anonymously, said he, quote, regularly grabbed her by the shoulders and sometimes hard enough to leave marks. On one occasion, yanked her out of a cab by her wrist after an argument when she wanted to stay in the car. During one argument, she recalls, he twisted her arm behind her back, shoved her into a bedroom, and held the door closed on the other side so she couldn't get out, telling her to remain there until she was calm. Another one said he kept an AR lying around the apartment and would sharpen his axe while watching television. Said, if anybody ever broke in here, I would rape them. Not in a sexual way, not in a gay way, he says. I was like, I would rape them to show them that I'm dominant, close quote. Regarding the Nazi tattoo, he referred to it as my Totenkopf and bragged about it. Woman said it was a lie, that he did not know what it was because he would joke about it being a Nazi tattoo. And then there's the Reddit posts that have been deleted. The Maine Monitor publication in Maine published all of the things that he said, including that he joined the military in order to kill people, that used a lot of homophobic language, a lot of slurs for gays. Praise the tactics of Hamas that killed Israeli soldiers. Claim that he was sent to Iraq by the vote of the senator from Maine, Susan Collins, when in fact he enlisted after the military had been deployed into Iraq and then re-enlisted and then joined a defense contractor called Blackwater. So virtually everything this man has said about his background turns out to be a big, fat lie. Now, let's again revisit what Elizabeth Warren said about him in April of this year, number 61.
3: And Graham Plattner, when asked, when did you first realize that the system is rigged, without hesitation said, when none of the bankers went to jail.

0: And I said to myself, that's my kind of man. Because that is a man who not only has the values, but a man who believes in accountability. And we need a little accountability coming out of Washington right now.
1: He denigrated rural white voters as stupid or dumb, referred to Israel's war in Gaza as genocide, said he, quote, became a communist, close quote, as he got older, talked about women being so effed up they wind up having sex with someone they didn't mean to. Who says that? Here's what John Fetterman said about Mr. Plattner, number 35.
2: The one thing, good thing you can say about the guy is that he has so many offensive things that it's hard to keep up with it. And now, you know, that American hero that was under fire by the Taliban and calls him a dumb MF-er that doesn't deserve to live. And he described, you know, our army as absolute trash in those kinds of terms. But now here, months ago, he promised everyone, oh, there won't be any more scandals. There's a Nazi tattoo. There won't be anything more. And now here you have now, it has nothing to do about his marriage, you know, but what he decided to do for the last decade, he was on kick. He was on kick. And that was a very specific kind of a website that if anyone could just look up, you can describe that. That's a serious issue that has a lot of young people. They have very, very lot of safeguards, and there are people who aren't able to know, you know, what their age are. There's no kinds of verification. So he's been on it for a decade.
1: Bernie Sanders standing by his man, number 49.
3: Just going over to Bill Sanders. How the meeting goes. Any comment on the meeting overall?
4: Are you with the Republican Party? Are you talking about morality and corruption with President Trump? Have a nice day.
5: 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That goes for Billy, Sherry, Bobby, and Marshall.
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1: Don't 888-971-SAGE, 888-971-7243, Larry Elder, Salem News Channel. A left-wing journalist claims that the only experience Secretary of War Pete Hegseth has is being a, quote, talk show host, close quote. Really? Medicaid fraud in Ohio is massive. Secretary of Treasury Scott Bessent squares off with several Democrat lawmakers. DHS Secretary Mark Wayne Mullen confronts a Democrat House member for slandering his word, DHS, and ICE agents, all of this and more. But getting back to Mr. Platner, he also said this, quote, living in white rural America, I'm afraid to tell you they are actually racist and stupid. He used the word retard several times, referred to cops as, quote, bastards, close quote. And then there are these sexually explicit text messages with several women, up to six or more reported after he got married. His wife discovered them, by the way, and told his campaign about it about a year ago so they would get out in front of the scandal. Now that they've been revealed, she's angry at the staffer to whom she sent them, claiming she thought the staffer was going to keep them confidential. Platner has now criticized John Fetterman. Not too surprisingly, Mr. Fetterman has a response. Number 34.
2: If, for me, as a Democrat, I'm never going to carry water for a guy that calls, you know, an American hero a dumb MF-er, or someone that, you know, smears Chris Kyle, you know, the American sniper, and claim that he's shooting innocent civilians. You've literally lost count. And he also called rural Americans as racist and stupid. It's countless. It absolutely is. This is a guy that had a problem with me, how I dress, but he seemed to have no problem posing in a towel at a disgusting website that consistently has serious problems about that kinds of depravity.
1: And what does the burn say about this, number 17?
3: I don't know. All I can say is, look, I'm sure he's not a saint. And by the way, let's not forget, he has acknowledged. This guy served four tours of duty in Iraq and Afghanistan. He went through some very bloody and horrible situations. He has acknowledged that he came back with PTSD. He had a share of problems. You know, I just think, and by the way, I've met his wife, Amy, who is a very lovely young woman. She is standing by her husband. And I think it's better for this country that we start focusing on the enormous crises facing working people, a corrupt political system, than spending so much time worrying about, the personal life of an individual.
1: Now, I've never seen Donald Trump's chest, but I dare say if it turns out he has a burning cross and a KKK outfit, would probably be disqualifying. I'm Larry Elder.
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7: News this hour from Town Hall, I'm Mary Rose. Iran has launched missiles at Israel. Tehran says the missiles are in response to an earlier attack by Israel.
8: Israeli officials say the attack is a necessary retaliation against Iranian-backed Hezbollah after terrorists fired into northern Israel earlier in the day. The Jewish state defends its weekend strike on Beirut's southern suburbs, calling it a response to that Hezbollah fire. Lebanese officials say the strike hit a residential building, killing two. Israel maintains it's simply responding to ongoing threats.
7: That's Ken Lorman reporting. Ohio Congressman Republican Jim Jordan tells the Salem Radio Network sanctuary cities are still a huge problem in this country.
9: There are 18 big cities, 11 states, three major counties like Fairfax County and the District of Columbia that are sanctuary jurisdictions. That represents almost a third of the population because they're big populated areas. So you have this situation where politicians tell local law enforcement don't work with federal law enforcement when it comes to enforcing federal law. And in practice, what that means is you'll have an illegal migrant who is here in the country illegally but commits another crime. Is being held in a detention center in a jail to get a detainer notice sent from ICE saying, hey, if you're going to let this person out, give us a heads up, we'll come apprehend them. And they say no.
7: Authorities in St. Petersburg, Russia, have told residents there to stay indoors after a large-scale Ukrainian drone attack targeted the city.
10: This attack highlights Kyiv's growing ability to strike deep inside Russia. The governor of St. Petersburg says three people sustained minor injuries. He also warns of possible mobile internet disruptions. Russia's defense ministry says its air defenses shot down 376 Ukrainian drones.
7: Correspondent Andrew Stewart reporting. More on these stories at townhall.com.
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7: President Trump defends the Anti-Weaponization Fund, citing the abuse endured by those targeted while speaking with reporters in the Oval Office on Wednesday, June 3rd.
11: These are people that are great people that were destroyed. Their families have been destroyed. Many suicides. They committed suicide. 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They want to have men playing in women's sports. 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Because they're crazy. There's something wrong with them.
7: Wearing earplugs at concerts can help prevent hearing damage. Starting at around 85 decibels, hearing can be damaged.